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4: Tonight, expect a chance of a thunderstorm early on, followed by partly cloudy skies. The temperature will drop to 73 degrees. Tomorrow will bring a mix of clouds and sun with a chance of a thunderstorm in the afternoon and a high of 93. Tomorrow night will be clear to partly cloudy with a low of 74. I'm meteorologist Jason Caterina. That's your exclusive AccuWeather forecast on AM 930, The Answer.

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1: Yeah, welcome back, ladies and gentlemen. You heard me talk about Attorneys on Retainer. 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If you missed Rachel, go back and listen. The podcast will be up later today. Wealth of information over there. Now, let's get right to the phones. John Comerford, National Rifle Association Institute for Legislative Action, our good friend. Buddy, the cavalry has arrived. I think Greg's got your arrival coming. Here it is.

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8: With SRN News, I'm Keith Peters in Washington. Rededicate 250, a national jubilee of prayer, praise, and thanksgiving, was held at Washington's National Mall, attracting thousands of people today. The event was billed as a national gathering calling believers across America to unite in worship, repentance, prayer, and gratitude. Among the speakers today were clergymen from across the country and Trump administration officials such as Secretary of State Marco Rubio, Defense Secretary Pete Hegseth, and via video, Vice President J.D. Vance, who told the crowd he's encouraged to see faith growing among young Americans.
9: Defying predictions, the experts said that religion and faith were dying. Today, a wave of young Americans is returning to the pews. And we know that they're looking for meaning, for authority, for direction, and of course, for closeness with God.
8: President Trump was also heard by video. There's been a jet collision in Idaho.
10: An air show organizer says four crew members ejected after the two Navy jets collided Sunday during the Gunfighter Skies air show in Idaho. Emergency crews responded after the planes collided at the Mountain Home Air Force Base in western Idaho, about 50 miles south of Boise. All four of the crew members from the planes were able to eject safely. That's according to Kim Sykes, marketing director with Silver Wings of Idaho, which helped to plan the show. The base said in a social media post that it was locked down following the incident. John Scott reporting.
8: Officials in Austin, Texas say two people are in custody and a third suspect is being sought in at least 10 random shootings that left four people hurt in the city over the weekend. Authorities ordered residents of a large part of southern Austin to shelter in place on Sunday, but lifted that order Sunday afternoon. This is SRN News.
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16: Tonight, expect a chance of a thunderstorm early on, followed by partly cloudy skies. The temperature will drop to 73 degrees. Tomorrow will bring a mix of clouds and sun with a chance of a thunderstorm in the afternoon and a high of 93. Tomorrow night will be clear to partly cloudy with a low of 74. I'm meteorologist Jason Caterina. That's your exclusive AccuWeather forecast on AM 930, The Answer.

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8: With SRN News, I'm Keith Peters in Washington. Rededicate 250, a national jubilee of prayer, praise, and thanksgiving was held on the National Mall today, drawing thousands of celebrants. The gathering is meant to prompt believers across America to unite in worship, repentance, prayer, and gratitude. Vice President J.D. Vance addressed the crowd in a video message focusing on the power of prayer.
9: Just as I pray for all of you, I ask for your prayers, for me, for the president, and for the entire cabinet. I always ask people to pray for wisdom and for courage for their leadership. Pray for wisdom that we know the path God wants us to walk. Pray for courage that we have the ability to walk that path.
8: Other participants included House Speaker Mike Johnson, Defense Secretary Pete Hegseth, and Secretary of State Marco Rubio. The World Health Organization has declared the Ebola outbreak in Congo and Uganda a public health emergency. Dr. Jean Kaseya, Director General of Africa Centers for Disease Control and Prevention, says Western countries don't understand that when Africa is affected, they are also at risk.
10: We need in Africa to start to say we must manufacture vaccines, medicines that we need, because we cannot on a daily basis when we have an outbreak to be on panic mode. Currently, I'm on panic mode because people are dying. I don't have medicines. I don't have vaccines.
8: An air show organizer says four crew members ejected safely after two Navy jets collided Sunday during the show in Idaho. Emergency crews responded after the planes collided at the Mountain Home Air Force Base in western Idaho. All four of the members from the planes ejected safely, according to Kim Sykes with Silver Wings of Idaho. 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
12: 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They're nuts.
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14: Tonight, expect a chance of a thunderstorm early on, followed by partly cloudy skies. The temperature will drop to 73 degrees. Tomorrow will bring a mix of clouds and sun with a chance of a thunderstorm in the afternoon and a high of 93. Tomorrow night will be clear to partly cloudy with a low of 74. I'm meteorologist Jason Caterina. That's your exclusive AccuWeather forecast on AM 930, The Answer.

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1: With SRN News, I'm Keith Peters in Washington. Evangelist James Robison, founder of Life Outreach International, has died at the age of 82. Robison, who had been prominent in conservative religious circles in the 1980s during the Reagan era, was also known for his television program Life Today that he hosted with his wife Betty, which aired around the world. James Robison, dead at the age of 82. A drone strike has targeted the United Arab Emirates' Seoul nuclear power plant, sparking a fire on its perimeter. There were no reports of injuries or radiation release, but Sunday's incident highlighted the risk of renewed war as the Iran ceasefire remains tenuous. No one immediately claimed responsibility, and the UAE did not blame anyone. More details at SRNNews.com.
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9: Tonight, expect a chance of a thunderstorm early on, followed by partly cloudy skies. The temperature will drop to 73 degrees. Tomorrow will bring a mix of clouds and sun with a chance of a thunderstorm in the afternoon and a high of 93. Tomorrow night will be clear to partly cloudy with a low of 74. I'm meteorologist Jason Caterina. That's your exclusive AccuWeather forecast on AM 930, The Answer.
10: 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Welcome back to the show. Indeed, welcome back to the show, ladies and gentlemen. If you're listening on your radios, you heard that Blackout Coffee rejoiner. If you're watching on the streams, you missed it for copyright reasons as far as the music bed underneath it. That's why we do that. But that was a Blackout Coffee rejoin. I got my Blackout Coffee shirt on. We live by the stuff here, guys. Good, strong coffee. And by strong, if you want the caffeine, I've got one of the bags up there now. Strike Force, it's 200 milligrams. That's a lot of caffeine. We use it to put into, we mix it into other coffee if we want a stronger cup. I'll probably do that tomorrow morning simply because I'm having these things late in the afternoon and late in the evening today. I had a couple cups, had a pot earlier today, but it's blackoutcoffee.com. It's just great coffee. It's good, strong coffee, just like America. So drink your patriotism. You can do it with Blackout Coffee. They also support virtually every single gun rights organization out there, ladies and gentlemen. They're the real deal. 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We got them both covered for you. More about our partners coming up the next couple segments. Let's go back to Justin Moon, CEO of Car Arms. Got the cool car hat on here in the Car Firearms Group studios. Justin, welcome in.
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10: And Neil McCabe from Pots Unknown.
11: Formerly
10: of redstate.com. Yeah, go ahead, Neil. Go ahead, jump in.
11: No, just on it like a honey, which rhymes in Boston.
10: All right, so let me ask you guys a question. Let me go back to Virginia on this. You know, Justin, I'll start with you. Neil made a great point. The Democrats believe their own nonsense. And evidence of that, Justin, is the fact that, you know, this whole Trump derangement syndrome, none of this is going to age well for them in the history books. It is obvious to anybody who's outside the bubble and being honest and looking down objectively what they've done to Trump. Since 2015, when he came down that escalator, to today, is going to be looked at in hindsight and be seen for everything that it is. Daily lies and posts by people like Chris Murphy and the rest of these garbage, nonsense, liar scumbags in Washington, known as the Democrats, who are doing this garbage, are going to be seen for what they are. Virginia, same way. It's very obvious why they did what they did. They tend to believe their nonsense. So I think Neil's right about that. Would you agree that they believe it? And again, evidence of that is how they believe their own hype in the media. This is why they've gotten away with this for so long, Justin, because the media has carried their water for them for decades. Are those days coming to a close? Are what we're seeing in Virginia, is this an eye-popper? Is this a change? Are we on the verge of something happening here as a result of this?
5: Well, I think it's certainly proven now beyond a shadow of a doubt that the 2020 election was stolen from President Trump. And so, yeah, the Democrats definitely are guilty of stealing a presidential election. So, I mean, that will go down for the history records. But we really have to see, if we want to push this Republican Trump victory, we got to win this midterm. And really, the state of the economy when come November is going to be one of the most determining factors as to whether or not we can maintain our majorities in the House.
10: You're right. People have short memories when it comes, particularly when it comes, Neil, to grocery bills, gas bills, everything else. But going back now to Virginia, let me ask the same question of you, because as you said, they believe their own nonsense. They believe their own hype. Now, I believe that they knew these suits were coming. Harmeet Dillon has warned them about it. And I do want to ask about that as a follow-up. But let me get this one out first. I'm not convinced that they saw, that they expected this level of response. So the question is begged, and I asked this in previous hours today on the program. Why now? What was it? I asked John about this. I asked Phil about it. Asked AWR. Why now? What was it about Virginia? Why not this massive response when it happened in Maryland and New York and Jersey and Connecticut and Colorado and California and Washington and Oregon and Connecticut and Massachusetts? Why? Why Virginia? Have we just had enough and this is it?
11: I think we have to remember that Glenn Youngkin was an extremely popular governor who, his approval ratings were consistently over 50%, which is very rare in this era. And he was basically running a conservative administration and trying his best to get conservatives elected. There are conservative voters in Virginia. Virginia is culturally an extremely conservative state, except for one sort of pocket in the north.
10: Northern Virginia, right.
11: And I'll say this, the part of the problem is the signal from the tower for the Democrats. The conservatives in the Republican Party had a tremendous run from 68 all the way to 2008, and they were winning intellectually, winning electorally, huge victories, you know, 40 plus state landslides, four times in that 40 out of 10 presidential elections, four of them, the Republican won more than 40 states. But it ended because the Republicans started and the conservatives started listening. The signal from the tower was the donors, not the voters. The Democrats right now are falling into the same trap. They are the signal from the tower that they pay attention to is the donors. The donors love these laws. They love, in fact, if there's lawsuits, they love the lawsuits because it means more fighting, more. It's like they think they can win in the courts. They're listening to the donors. And when you listen to the donors, eventually you got to lose because it's the voters who still run things here.
10: Yeah, it's shocking, Justin, when you hear what Neil is saying. And you've heard Neil on the program many times. You've participated on a roundtable with him. We've discussed this in the past. And I think you're absolutely correct about this, Neil. When they're listening to the donors, eventually they are going to lose. And I guess that kind of lends itself to the question I was asking Neil and you, Justin, originally. Why now is this a focal point? Is this the beginning of our just being fed up enough? You know, because we ask this question all the time. Paul Markle's on the show every Friday. He asks the question, how do we let ourselves get here? Why do we continue to allow this to happen? Why don't we do this? Why don't we do this? Well, people feel kind of helpless, Justin. They can vote. Okay? But
12: yep.
10: When you look at this response in Virginia, the collective response of that cavalry showing up is showing something significant here. That's it. We're done. We've had enough of you and your nonsense. We're going to win it in court and just try me afterwards. I love what I'm seeing. I absolutely love it. This hopefully is the people saying that's it, enough. And I hope I'm right about that.
5: Well, the American people definitely support their civil liberties. We love the Bill of Rights. The First Amendment and Second Amendment, as Americans are concerned, are absolute rights and they cannot be infringed. So we really need to protect our freedom of speech and our guns, because without our guns and speech, we don't have anything.
10: Well, you're right about that, and our guns protect everything else. There's a reason it's number two, ladies and gentlemen, okay? That's not by happenstance. Neil McCabe, I know Greg is going to tell me here in a second. We're going to take a break, aren't you, Greg? We have a minute. Okay, that's never enough for Neil, but we're going to try anyway. If you would, respond to Justin's comment and take us to the music.
11: Well, I think that what we have to do is we have to just recognize that if we have to reconnect with the people who are affected by these policies, and you have gun owners who stay home and don't vote, and they just don't seem to understand what's at stake. And what we've seen for the past 30 years is that more and more people from groups that were typically not associated with gun ownership have become gun owners, and it's become part of their culture, and we just need to address them and pull them out. There are plenty of registered Democrats who are gun owners and who are relying on their guns to protect themselves and their families and their businesses, and that's the connection that should be made. And Virginia should be the test case for it. Virginia is the place where this battle can be won, and it drives me bonkers that the Republicans have blown it for 20 years.
10: Yeah, this should have happened years ago, ladies and gentlemen. 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I love the roundtable format. Guys, Armed American Radio's MonsterCast, one more segment to go. 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We would appreciate it. We'll be back right after.

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7: With SRN News, I'm Keith Peters in Washington. Rededicate 250, a national jubilee of prayer, praise, and thanksgiving, a national gathering calling believers across America to unite in worship, repentance, prayer, and gratitude was held today at the National Mall. Among the participants were House Speaker Mike Johnson and clergymen from across the nation. While praying for the nation, Speaker Johnson pointed to new challenges facing America.
8: In recent years, we've seen sinister ideologies sow confusion and discord among our people. We've witnessed attacks on our history, on our heroes, and the cherished moral and spiritual identity of this great nation. These voices insist to the young and impressionable that our story, the American story, is one of oppression and hypocrisy and failure.
7: The Trump administration is moving forward with a new effort to verify voter eligibility nationwide.
9: At least 67 million voter registrations have already been processed under the program. The initiative is designed to identify individuals who may be ineligible to vote, including non-citizens or people who have died but remain on voter rolls. Officials say the early stages of the program have flagged tens of thousands of registrations for further review, prompting supporters to say that running voter rolls through federal databases is a necessary step to protect the integrity of elections. Ken Lorman reporting.
7: Evangelist James Robison, founder and president of Life Outreach International, has died at the age of 82. Robinson was known for his television program Life Today that he hosted with his wife Betty, which aired around the world. Evangelist James Robison dead at the age of 82. This is SRN News.
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11: 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Not exactly a pro-Trump.
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17: 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This $200 billion investment in chip technology could make today's artificial intelligence chips obsolete. Technology that will make today's AI data centers a thing of the past, like IBM's old mainframes. 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These three companies are gearing up to develop and manufacture supercomputers the size of a dinner plate. Institutions like Vanguard, BlackRock, and State Street are pouring more than $200 billion into this AI revolution. 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
19: 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Now we're down to Javier Becerra. Wonderful guy to sit next to in a restaurant. Not to talk with. We're talking about an empty suit.
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20: Tonight, expect the chance of a thunderstorm in some areas during the evening. Otherwise, skies will be partly cloudy with a low of 73. Tomorrow will bring a mix of clouds and sun with a chance of a thunderstorm in the afternoon and a high of 93. Tomorrow night will be clear to partly cloudy with a low of 74. That's your AccuWeather forecast. I'm meteorologist Jason Caterina for AM 860. The Answer.
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22: This week on Capitol Hill, your insider's guide to the stories shaping Washington and the world. I'm your host, Tony Perkins. Well, this week, President Donald Trump traveled to China for a summit with Xi Jinping, the General Secretary of the Chinese Communist Party and President of China.
23: This has been an incredible visit. I think a lot of good has come of it. We've settled a lot of different problems that other people wouldn't have been able to settle. And the relationship is a very strong one. We've really done some wonderful things, I believe.
22: was President Donald Trump following the two-day summit in Beijing. Arkansas Congressman Rick Crawford, chairman of the House Permanent Select Committee on Intelligence, will join us with a readout on the summit and what it means for U.S.-China relations moving forward. And speaking of China, a Senate hearing this week featured testimony from CIA whistleblower who alleged Biden administration officials, including Dr. Anthony Fauci, influenced assessments regarding the origins of COVID-19 and downplayed evidence pointing to a possible laboratory leak in Wuhan.
0: Dr. Fauci's role in the cover-up was intentional. Dr. Fauci influenced the analytical process and findings by leveraging his position to ensure the IC consulted with a conflicted list of curated subject matter experts, public health officials, and scientists.
22: That was CIA whistleblower James Erdman III. Newsmax chief Washington correspondent James Rosen will join us. House Speaker Mike Johnson will also be here with a wrap-up of the week and a look ahead at as Congress works to finalize federal funding legislation. And as the nation marked National Police Week, FBI co-deputy director Andrew Bailey joins me to discuss the state of law enforcement in America and the challenges facing those who wear the badge. All of that and more coming up on This Week on Capitol Hill.
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22: The U.S. Supreme Court on Thursday temporarily blocked a ruling from the Fifth Circuit Court of Appeals that would have halted the Biden administration's policy allowing the abortion drug mifepristone to be distributed by mail without in-person medical oversight. Louisiana, joined by other states, had sued the FDA over the policy, arguing it undermines state laws protecting unborn life and women's health. The Fifth Circuit concluded the states were likely to succeed on key aspects of their case and had temporarily paused the policy while the litigation continued. The Supreme Court ordered that pause be lifted for now, allowing the mail distribution policy to remain in effect as the legal battle proceeds. Joining us now to discuss this and more is Newsmax chief Washington correspondent James Rosen. James, welcome back to This Week on Capitol Hill.
15: Thank you, Tony.
22: Now, many expected the conservative majority Supreme Court to rule differently on this abortion drug case. What's your assessment of the court's decision this week?
15: So it's an order, technically speaking, not a decision, and which means that really it's procedural in nature, and it doesn't signify necessarily that the abortion manufacturers are headed for a victory at the Supreme Court. What happened here essentially is that the justices issued an order that allowed the manufacturers of this male abortion medication to continue doing business while their appeal at the Fifth Circuit Court of Appeals, one rung below the Supreme Court, continues. So we've seen many instances in a wide array of areas of the law, not just abortion law, where the Supreme Court will issue an order that allows a policy or a program to continue while appeals are pursued, but ultimately will rule against that policy or program. And one suspects that given the makeup of the Supreme Court today, 6-3 conservative supermajority, conservatives being much more, in general, much more likely to respect federalism, that is the prerogatives of the states and local state governments. One imagines that when this eventually reaches the court in a substantive way, not just a procedural matter, that the Supreme Court will take a dim view of the continued distribution of this abortion medication despite state laws banning it.
22: You know, James, as you pointed out, it is an order, not an opinion or decision. However, pretty strong statements coming from the dissenting viewpoint on this from Thomas and Alito, almost echoing, it sounds like, the former Justice Scalia.
15: Justice Thomas, in his dissent from this order, stated in essence that he couldn't see what harm could possibly come to an entity such as the abortion manufacturers, the abortion drug manufacturers, who are engaged in what Louisiana has already condemned and codified as criminal behavior, and therefore that the manufacturers are not entitled to any kind of judicial intervention that enables them to continue perpetrating a criminal scheme. And it could well be that eventually elements of these dissents, as often happens in procedural matters become the substance of a majority ruling when the case is addressed substantively.
2: All right, I want to jump across the street. Let's go to the Capitol. The Senate Homeland Security Committee held a significant hearing this week on the origins of COVID-19. And, you know, I played a clip at the opening of the program about a whistleblower that put the finger right on Anthony Fauci for a cover-up. What do you make of that?
15: So this is an official from the Central Intelligence Agency who appeared before the Senate Homeland Security Committee as a whistleblower, and who alleged CIA misconduct in a variety of areas. You referenced, quote, the origins of COVID-19. I've done some work on this as a reporter, and just as a technical matter, I don't refer to the origins of COVID-19 because that suggests multiple origins, or at least a plurality. I refer to the origin of COVID-19. When I was at the Sinclair Broadcast Group in 2021, I broke an exclusive story about the existence of a previously unreported document. It was it was the results of a top secret inquiry, and it was a top secret report that was prepared by something called the Z Division in 2020, just as the outbreak was really gathering steam. And the Z Division is the intelligence arm of the Department of Energy's Lawrence Livermore Nuclear Laboratory. It was created in the Cold War. That's why it has that wonderful Cold War name, the Z Division. And the Z Division at the Energy Department at the Lawrence Livermore Nuclear Laboratory undertook its own inquiry into the origins or the origin of COVID-19. And in May of 2020, just when everyone was scattering and everything was being shut down, the classified conclusion of the Department of Energy was that the zoonotic theory that the COVID-19 virus jumped from a bat to an intermediary animal that's never been identified to human beings, which is what Dr. Fauci was pressing, was equally plausible to the lab leak theory, the idea that that the Chinese authorities, probably as part of their weapons, their chemical and biological weapons program, were experimenting with the sequences of the COVID-19 virus, and somehow where safety was lax and documented to have been lax at that Wuhan facility by our own State Department officials, that the virus leaked from the laboratory. The Department of Energy report that was classified in May 2020, and which my reporting found out was withheld from its usual full distribution to the interagency task forces in the first Trump term. In other words, this finding was suppressed within the Department of Energy, that both, you know, as early as 2020, we had classified investigations that were finding that the lab leak and the zoonotic theory were at least equally plausible. So now you have a CIA whistleblower saying that various officials at CIA and Dr. Fauci conspired to suppress the lab leak evidence. The other interesting aspect of, and I have to say that I found Mr. Erdman to be a credible witness, measured in his claims, specific in his use of terminology and so forth. The chairman of the Senate Homeland Security Committee, Senator Rand Paul, Republican of Kentucky, is going to take this further. We've already seen a former top aide to Dr. Fauci indicted last month on charges, federal charges of concealing evidence in this very matter, the investigations into the origin of COVID-19. So it's entirely conceivable that at some point a referral might be made for Dr. Fauci, or that his former top aide might, as they say in 10,000 mob movies, flip on his boss. We will see. The other interesting aspect to the testimony from the whistleblower was that he alleged that the Central Intelligence Agency took 40 boxes of documents relating to the assassination of President Kennedy, the former covert MK Ultra program within CIA that formed one of the most horrendous of the CIA's mid-century abuses of power. On these issues and others, that CIA took those boxes from the possession of the Office of the Director of National Intelligence. And my reporting tells me that there has been a tug of war, if you will, between ODNI, which technically oversees CIA, and the Central Intelligence Agency over access to these documents, and that CIA is holding on to them. This week, we saw a delegation of lawmakers head over to Langley to meet with CIA officials about this, making clear that this is a new era and that President Trump is demanding accountability and that they want to see these files returned and ultimately released as mandated by law.
2: All right, we just got about 10 seconds left. Why the reluctance?
15: It's hard to say, not knowing exactly what's in the files, but it's suggested that among the papers would be the documents of the Assassination Review Board that was set up by law in 1992 to process the remaining JFK files. One large segment of files still being withheld are the files belonging to the Assassination Review Board itself.
2: All right, James, to be continued. Thanks so much for joining us. Folks, stick with us. We're back with more after this.
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2: 3311. Welcome back to This Week on Capitol Hill. I'm your host, Tony Perkins. Well, this week, as we were discussing earlier, President Trump held a two-day summit with Chinese President Xi Jinping in Beijing, marking the first visit of its kind by a U.S. president since 2017. While the talks covered trade, technology, and the war in Iran, President Xi issued a pointed warning on Taiwan, stating that any misstep could lead to direct conflict between our two nations. Joining us now to discuss this and more is Congressman Rick Crawford. He serves as the chairman of the House Permanent Select Committee on Intelligence. He represents the 1st Congressional District of Arkansas. Chairman Crawford, welcome to This Week on Capitol Hill. Thanks for joining us.
31: You bet. Thanks for having me.
2: I think Razorbacks would take that as a challenge from President Xi, would they not?
6: Yeah, I think that's true. Look, nobody really wants to have any kind of standoff over Taiwan. That we certainly don't want a military conflict with China. But I think there has to be a sort of a different perspective on what exactly this means for the United States. The United States, we don't have the luxury of strategic patience along the lines of what you see in China. And there's a reason for that, because our political system isn't designed for strategic patience. For example, I have to get elected every 2 years and reelected every 2 years. The president is elected, reelected every 4 years. Senate every 6 years. It's designed to be responsive to the people at a moment in time, whereas President Xi is present for life. When they start talking about long-term strategic planning, they're looking out 100 years. When the president goes into the White House, everybody is interested in his first 100 days. That's the agenda. What can I get done in the first 100 days? So our long-term strategic planning in the business world isn't even close to that. We've got a five-year plan, you know, for these Fortune 500 companies that are looking, you know, long-term. It's like, what can we do in the next 5 years? Or how do we need to position ourselves in the next 5 years? And we're up against an adversary that has all kinds of time, because they don't have to worry about a political system that constrains their ability to operate. Yeah. So essentially got a dictator over there that he can make all kinds of plans, and it's good to go until he dies, until they achieve biological regime change. So, and that's the difference.
2: That's a tremendous point to be made. And I appreciate you bringing that up, because most people don't realize that. But they are playing the 100-year long game. And as you point out, we play the first 100 years of our first 100 days of a president's administration. But given that, and that is a reality, no question about it, how do we compensate for that when it comes to our longer-term alliances with countries like Taiwan that we have we've made a commitment to?
6: Well, I think what we have to do is look at the significance of Taiwan as it applies to, it's not just a technology hub. It is pretty much ground zero for the production of chips at the highest levels, the most, you know, technologically advanced. And unless and until the United States is ready to or provide the space for or the economic conditions for our own ability at home to reshore our capability, then we're going to be reliant on Taiwan. And that's going to require, from a policy perspective, that we engage in what we mostly call strategic

0: ambiguity. And that is to say, we don't want an armed conflict over Taiwan with China, but we also don't want to give up Taiwan to China. What does that look like from one administration to the other? And that's where the strategic patience comes in, because we could engage in a strategic patience type campaign against China. But that means that one administration to the other has to be equally yoked in that endeavor. So if we see that change, if we get to a point where we see a new administration that doesn't see the value in Taiwan, nor sees the value in our continued investment in technology to remain above and out in front of China, then this can all come undone. And so we just, you know, sometimes I long for the days of the Cold War when we could all agree on who the enemy was.
1: Mm. So was there not some ambivalence in the previous administration toward Taiwan?
0: Yeah, I mean, it was really not clear what their goals were with regard to Taiwan and how that impacts our relationship with China. And so, okay, a little bit of ambiguity there. Again, not real clear, not clearly defined positions on Taiwan. That actually, in the context of the previous administration, that provided a little bit of wiggle room, a little bit of space for China to work in. That's what I'm talking about. That it's going to, that strategic ambiguity looks different from one administration to the other. Ambiguous as it may be, there may be perceptions on the part of China where they see opportunities in one administration that don't exist in another, even though it may not be clearly stated.
1: Chairman Crawford, along those same lines, Congress spoke this week in a very bipartisan way when it came to the issue of human rights of China. The president, we don't know, he may have, but there's no evidence that he brought that up in the meeting. But this is another area where we've gone from administration to administration, some paying more attention to this than others. And I think you're absolutely right. Where there's gray area, that's where China makes a move.
0: Absolutely. And they're very astute observers of our political machinations that take place here in the United States. They understand our systems very, very well. They have people here in this country that are part of our system. I mean, look at the mayor of an LA County community just last week that pleaded guilty to being an agent of a foreign power, and she was relaying information back to China, her handlers in China. This is the level of penetration that they have here in the United States, which gives them the kinds of insights that we don't have into China. We have, you know, the ability to observe, say, at 30,000 feet, but I'm not sure that we have, as good as our intelligence is around the world, one of the most challenging areas that we have is China. It's what we would consider to be a denied space. And what we have in the United States is we are an open society. And countries like China have for generations have taken advantage of that. We see this happening with Russia, Iran, and Cuba as well. And they're all really good at it. And they really use our open society against us. And what that has done is has turned our own homeland into contested space.
1: I mean, that is a really good point. We could spend an hour talking about that, because how do you maintain that open society, which we all want because we have freedoms as Americans that are very unique in the history of the world, but at the same time protected from those who want to use the freedoms against us to take the freedoms?
0: It is one of the ongoing things that we wrestle with. It's a problem set that has been part of, you know, this great experiment that started in 1776. How do we retain the freedoms enshrined in our Constitution, and at the same time make sure that we are here to enjoy them? That's a tough question, because how many people do you see trying to escape capitalism, fleeing to communism? That never happens. They're trying to do exactly the opposite. They're escaping the regimes that they're under. They're escaping a governance model that precludes them from enjoying the freedom to pursue life, liberty, and happiness. They come to America for that.
1: Right, right.
0: And when they do, it's important that they assimilate. Yes. So that's the key point here.
1: It comes down to our immigration policy.
0: Because the Constitution is inadequate to govern those people who refuse to be governed under it.
1: Right. Mr. Chair.

0: Chairman, we're out of time. Great conversation. Appreciate you joining us today, and always look forward to having you on the program.
1: Yes, sir. Thanks for having me.
0: Absolutely. Congressman Rick Crawford of Arkansas. All right, folks, don't go away. We've got more to come, including the Speaker of the House, so don't go away.
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13: Tonight, expect a chance of thunderstorms early, then becoming partly cloudy. The temperature will drop to 73 degrees. Tomorrow will bring a mix of clouds and sun with a chance of an afternoon thunderstorm. The high will reach 93 degrees. Tomorrow night will be clear to partly cloudy with a low of 74 degrees. That's your AccuWeather forecast. I'm meteorologist Jason Caterina for AM 860, The Answer.
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0: Welcome back to This Week on Capitol Hill. I'm your host, Tony Perkins. Thanks so much for tuning in. Well, this week marked the National Police Week, a time when our nation pauses to honor the brave men and women in law enforcement, especially those who made the ultimate sacrifice. Someone who served in law enforcement and with a son and a daughter who are now serving in law enforcement this week is particularly meaningful to our family, as we're mindful of the cost of keeping our community safe. Well, joining us now to reflect on the importance of this week and the current state of law enforcement in America is FBI Co-Deputy Director Andrew Bailey, the former Attorney General of the state of Missouri. Andrew, good to see you.
16: Good to see you, my friend.
0: It's good to have you back in studio with us.
16: Good to be here.
0: It's been a big week for law enforcement, and talk about the importance of, especially at this time where we've gone through a season where law enforcement has really been marginalized by a lot of leaders.
16: Yeah, Tony, I would go even further and say that left-wing violent extremists have normalized attacks on law enforcement, and the mainstream media has been complicit in covering it up. This week is about honoring the sacrifice that the brave men and women in uniform and law enforcement demonstrate every day by putting their lives on the line to keep our community safe. I think that the public needs to understand that last year, over the past 6 years, there were more than 2,000 instances of shooting at police officers.
0: Wow.
16: That is a cultural problem that requires cultural change.
0: It's like a combat zone.
16: It is. And if there was any other profession on earth that experienced that kind of violence targeted against them,
0: right,
16: the public would be up in arms.
0: Well, I've got a frame of reference. My daughter, who is a sheriff's deputy, same agency I was with, same substation that I served in 40 years ago, and the contrast between then and now. And this is even in a conservative, you know, area of Baton Rouge, Louisiana. But still, what our officers face today, so much different.
16: So much different, and it's dangerous out there. Look, there were more than 500 ambushes of law enforcement officers over the past 6 years in one period of time.
0: Now, Andrew, I know that you understand the totality of this problem. Part of it is the political, it's the cultural, but it really goes back to the underlying moral condition of our country.
16: I think that's absolutely right. We used to respect the rule of law and respect law and order, elevate the rules of the game above the players and the outcomes, and too much of our society has rejected that approach. And we see that in the numbers that I've cited here today, and it's frightening. And we need to stand up and have cultural change in this country and reinvigorate our love and admiration for law enforcement, for police officers, for sheriff's deputies, for state troopers, for anyone who's willing to make that sacrifice and put their lives on the line to keep our community safe. This week, my thoughts and prayers, my heart goes out to the families of the fallen. Just yesterday, we had the Wall of Honor ceremony at FBI headquarters where we honor the more than 100 FBI agents who have lost their life in the line of duty. And I think about our state and local partners who experienced the same thing over this week, and thinking about the families that live on with that pain and loss. And I grieve with them, and I pray for their comfort and their security.
0: I was talking with one of my other daughters, who's an attorney, works with the Department of Public Safety in Louisiana, and the state police in Louisiana did a ceremony this week. And there were family members of officers that died even back in the 1940s in the line of duty that are still carrying forth both the pride but also the recognition of the sacrifice made.
16: Yeah, I think that's right. I mean, the sacrifice, you know, to put one's life on the line, to give up one's life for others. Certainly, we see that the ultimate sacrifice was made on our behalf, as demonstrated in the Bible. And we see that played out every day by men and women in law enforcement. And it's so important that we understand their commitment, their dedication, their professionalism, and what they go through. We understand the pain those families suffer. And look, the officers that are serving today, when they leave the house and their spouse doesn't know if they're coming home, and those sleepless nights, that elevated anxiety that those families who support the support network for our heroes in law enforcement, we need to wrap our arms around them and elevate them and lift them up in our thoughts and prayers.
0: And I think one of the greatest things we can do, and we start within our listening audience, primarily a Christian moral-based community, that we need to begin teaching our children at home. As you go back, I go back to what you said at the beginning, law and order, the lawlessness. We need to go back. There is accountability that everyone's going to give. Might not be to an officer wearing a badge, but it is to the God who created us, and we need to go back to that understanding.
16: Absolutely, and here in earthly terms, the president has charged us with making America safe again. At the FBI, we're committed to that as a first priority. You can see it in those numbers as well. We've seen more than 6,000 children victims rescued. We've seen a 19% decrease in the homicide rate and more than 20% decrease in robbery. So we're doing everything within our power to partner with those state and local officials and fulfill our proper and appropriate role within the criminal justice system to hold wrongdoers accountable and keep our community safe.
0: And we will pray for your success and well-being as you do that. Andrew Bailey, co-deputy director of the FBI, thank you so much for joining us.
16: Thanks, Tony.
0: And folks, stick with us, because on the other side of the break, we're going to be joined with the House Speaker Mike Johnson for our weekly conversation. So don't go anywhere. More of This Week on Capitol Hill straight ahead.
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0: Thanks. Welcome back to This Week on Capitol Hill. I'm Tony Perkins, your host. Glad to have you along. Well, another active week on Capitol Hill as full government funding remains a major focus in the midst of a number of other issues as the midterm elections draw near. Joining me now for our weekly conversation is House Speaker Mike Johnson of Louisiana. He represents the 4th Congressional District.

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2: Because they had similar situations as Louisiana. So we're still awaiting the final sort of the dust to settle over all that. But of course, the midterm election is right upon us. And, you know, November is a fateful decision day coming up for the American people. And you have primaries that have to be determined before that. So a lot going on right now. People have asked me every five steps here in Washington, what does this mean for the outcome of the midterms? As you know, I've been very bullish that House Republicans would keep and grow our majority in the House. We'll keep it in the Senate. And of course, President Trump will stay in the White House for 2.5 more years. But I think that it does make those prospects even greater. And by most analyses now, Republicans will probably have as many as 7 more seats that are drawn, that would be more favorable for us when all those unconstitutional lines are corrected, and as many maybe as double digits. It's maybe 15 or more. I don't know. We'll see. But I have to win on whatever maps are produced, Tony. So I'm ready to go either way.
3: So as you pointed out, you have been bullish on this. So now I guess I would describe you as a bull on Red Bull, given this news from the court and how the states are responding to it.
2: That's one way to say it. Yes.
3: I mean, it does change the prospects quite a bit. And it looks like there's some waving on the other side, kind of waving the white flag, recognizing that the hill now is higher for them to climb than it is for the Republicans, as it is historically the case for the ruling party, the majority party. I want to get you to weigh in on something that's been in the news a lot, and even recently this week in one of the Senate hearings about files related to UFOs. And that's been a focus. And my concern a little bit about that, Mr. Speaker, is that that becomes a distraction to some of the more pressing issues and real issues. And you have the highest levels of security clearance. What should we be looking at?
2: You can trust your Bible, Tony. I don't think there's any room for alien beings on other planets, okay? I mean, that's our worldview, and I think that's backed up by the facts. I've never seen anything that made me question any of that. There are, now that everybody's seen the videos, and they've been prominent and rather famous or infamous for some time, where there are things that are difficult to explain, you know, pilots way out over the sea, and you see something moving quickly on the horizon, et cetera. Most of those things can be explained by somebody's perspective with science and the tech. But obviously there are other countries doing other things that we're not doing. And sometimes we see technology that can't be easily explained by what we're working on. It causes concern because you want to look at a nation like China or Russia or one of our adversarial nations and be concerned about what they're doing. But I think it's all explainable that way. And I don't think there's any big need for concern or chaos out there. It's interesting to see things like this take off online and conspiracy theorists run wild with it. But look, I can assure you, if there were little green men somewhere within the federal government's possession, you would have known about it long before now. Okay.
3: Well, speaking of looking into the heavens, let's talk about what's happening this weekend in Washington, D.C. I think a quite significant event as folks from across the country gather for prayer on a nation's mall to rededicate our nation to God on this 250th anniversary, and you're going to be leading the way in the finality of that event in rededicating the nation to God.
2: Yeah, I love the idea. It's a great one for us to gather on the 250th anniversary of the country to just be reminded about the deeply spiritual roots of our country. We're extraordinary and different and exceptional because of that foundation. And it all began, of course, with the nation's birth certificate, the Declaration, and as it's all articulated so well, summarized basically our statement of faith as a nation, so to speak, in the second paragraph, that we hold these self-evident truths that our rights come from God, our creator, and he is the one to whom we owe our thanks and gratitude and responsibility. And that transcends the civil authorities. So, I mean, that's the basic premise of America. It's what set us on the course to be the most successful, most powerful, most benevolent nation in history, the most free. We're going to celebrate all that together on the National Mall, an appropriate place.

0: do it. The nation that humbles itself and before the Lord and seeks his guidance is the one that gets it. And this is a good time for us to be doing it together.
1: Yeah, you and I have talked about this frequently on the program over the last couple of years, especially leading into this year. This is the perfect moment to rediscover those foundations. And I know that some in the media are calling this controversial, that this is a part of Christian nationalism. But this goes back to the founders, the very things that the founders said. It's just rediscovering our historic roots. We got 40 seconds left, Mr. Speaker.
0: We'll be doing exactly what Washington and Adams and even Jefferson and the others did at the beginning of the country. So if this is Christian nationalism, then they're all guilty of the same thing. It's ridiculous. We should do what our founders did, rededicate the country, and it's great for the next generation to see that.
1: Well, Mr. Speaker, I want to thank you for joining us today, but again, want to thank you for your leadership in this front, because I know that you've been leading out on this, driving this, and it just in your public display of acknowledging that what God has been doing as you've been praying and leading the Congress, that it is, in fact, a nation that looks to the Lord, that is the blessed nation, and that's what we're going to see this weekend. Mr. Speaker, good to see you. Have a great weekend.
0: Thanks, brother. Good to see you.
1: Stick with us, folks. We're back with more after this.
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1: Welcome back to This Week on Capitol Hill. I'm Tony Perkins. This weekend, Americans from across the country made their way to our nation's capital for a special rededication of our country as one nation under God. The event is part of a series of observances during America's 250th anniversary, organized by Freedom 250 and promoted by the Trump administration. The psalmist wrote in Psalm 33, blessed or happy is the nation whose God is the Lord. Yet not everyone is happy about the gathering. The Associated Press published a story ahead of the weekend with the headline, quote, Trump administration to participate in controversial prayer gathering on National Mall, end quote. What's controversial about 8 hours of prayer? Well, according to critics, the gathering is, quote, an attempt to hijack U.S. history by advancing a Christian nationalist narrative, potentially undermining the constitutional separation of church and state, end quote. Praying for the nation and rededicating it to God is now considered Christian nationalism. Was James Madison, the father of the Constitution, a Christian nationalist? He said, quote, the duty and interest of the United States require that they should acknowledge the overruling providence of God. What about Samuel Adams, often identified with the Boston Tea Party? He wrote, quote, may every citizen in the army and in the country have a proper sense of the deity upon his mind and an impression of that declaration recorded in the Bible, them that honor me, I will honor. And what about President Dwight Eisenhower? At the height of the Cold War in the 1950s, when school children practiced the duck and cover drills in preparation for a nuclear attack, the Reverend George M. Dougherty, pastor of the New York Avenue Presbyterian Church here in Washington, D.C., delivered a sermon in February 1954 on the absence of the words under God in the Pledge of Allegiance. President Eisenhower was seated in the front pew. Dougherty argued that America's answer to godless communism was not merely military strength, but moral and spiritual conviction, a public acknowledgement that America's freedom rested upon its dependence on God. 3 days after that sermon, legislation was introduced in Congress to add the words under God to the pledge. Then on Flag Day of June 14, 1954, Eisenhower signed that bill into law, declaring this, quote, from this day forward, millions of our school children will daily proclaim the dedication of our nation and our people to the Almighty, end quote. Was he a Christian nationalist? What is happening in Washington this weekend has nothing to do with so-called Christian nationalism. It is a recognition that America has been blessed and sustained by God over these 250 years and that we still need his blessing today for our families, our communities, our churches, our businesses, and yes, our nation. Now, this recognition could not come at a more important time. Our nation is divided, the world is uncertain, and many people are searching for hope and stability. But words alone are not enough. Public prayers and patriotic ceremonies mean little if they're disconnected from obedience and humility before God. Quoting the prophet Isaiah, Jesus warned in Matthew 15, these people draw near to me with their mouths and honor me with their lips, but their heart is far from me. If America truly desires God's blessing, then our acknowledgement of him must be more than ceremonial. It must be reflected in how we live, the truths we uphold, the moral courage we demonstrate as a people. And that, my friends, has been this week on Capitol Hill.
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15: With SRN News, I'm Jason Walker. National known evangelist has died.
16: James Robison, founder and president of Life Outreach International, has died at the age of 82. Robison rose to become one of the more prominent and popular conservative religious leaders in politics during the early 1980s. He was known for his television program Life Today that he hosted with his wife Betty, which aired around the world. Evangelist James Robison, dead at the age of 82. John Scott reporting.
15: Well, today in the nation's capital, thousands attending rededicate 250, a national jubilee of prayer and praise.
17: These leaders who loved our country and loved our God would be called Christian nationalists today. And it is a title they would have gladly embraced. By the way, if being a Christian nationalist means loving Jesus Christ and loving America, count me in.
15: That is the Reverend Robert Jeffers, senior pastor of the First Baptist Church in Dallas. Trump administration is moving forward with a new effort to verify voter eligibility nationwide, checking literally millions of registrations against federal database in an effort to supporters say will strengthen election security. Here's correspondent Ken Lorman.
18: At least 67 million voter registrations have already been processed under the program. The initiative is designed to identify individuals who may be ineligible to vote, including non-citizens or people who have died but remain on voter rolls. Officials say the early stages of the program have flagged tens of thousands of registrations for further review, prompting supporters to say that running voter rolls through federal databases is a necessary step to protect the integrity of elections.
15: And this is SRN News. There's no room these days for pro-lifers in the Democratic Party. Michael Harrington explains.
19: Dr. Ryan Burge, one of the leading analysts of religion and politics in this country, says support for abortion has become such a core requirement for being a Democrat that it's almost impossible for a pro-lifer to join the party or to run for office under its banner. In his latest report, Burge points out that 50 years ago, this was not the case, with pro-life Americans split about evenly in their allegiance to the Democratic or Republican parties. Michael Harrington reporting.
15: As the government seeks to make in vitro fertilization easier to obtain, a debate over the procedure being revived, for many pro-lifers, IVF can present challenges because of the risk that it poses to the embryo. Now, some Christians also believe that reproduction should not be separated from normal marital relations, making IVF off limits. This is SRN News. It is one massive vessel. USS Gerald R. Ford is now home in Virginia. Correspondent Bob Agnew.
20: The world's largest aircraft carrier is back at port at Naval Station Norfolk after an 11-month deployment. That's the longest since the Vietnam War. The Ford supported the U.S. war with Iran and the capture of Venezuelan President Nicolas Maduro. Defense Secretary Pete Hegseth was on hand for the arrival Saturday of the carrier group, which included the destroyer USS Bainbridge as well. Bob Agnew reporting.
15: Three people have been killed, five injured when a motorist slammed into numerous vehicles and pedestrians in Oakland, California Saturday night. That crash remains under investigation. Hawaii's recent catastrophic flooding devastating local farms, leaving many farmers struggling. The storms in March brought Hawaii's worst flooding to that state in more than 22 years. More details, srnnews.com.
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0: Hugh Hewitt explains his thoughts on the California race.
2: 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Steve Hilton should be the next governor. I don't know if it's going to work out. But the leading Democrats have kept falling. Now we're down to Javier Becerra. Wonderful guy to sit next to in a restaurant. Not to talk with. We're talking about an empty suit.
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22: 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Like if the person you're married to loads the dishwasher the wrong way, instead of stirring it up, just redo it.
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26: Overnight will be partly cloudy with a low of 73. On Monday, expect a mix of clouds and sun with a chance of a thunderstorm in the afternoon as temperatures reach a high of 93. Monday night will be clear to partly cloudy with a low of 74. Tuesday will bring intervals of clouds and sunshine with a chance of a thunderstorm in some areas in the afternoon and a high of 92. I'm meteorologist Jason Caterina. That's your exclusive AccuWeather forecast on AM 930, The Answer.
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29: My therapist says I have a preoccupation with vengeance. We'll see about that.
30: I really do hope it's somebody we want to see. But you know what? Son of a gun. Shout out to my little friend.
31: What's up, peeps? I have another great show planned for you today. Yeah, and I will tell you that it is impossible to keep up with the news cycle. My wife and I were talking about it the other day, and she said, in a 24-hour period, she goes, there's no way you could cover it. And I said, you see my dilemma. You know what the worst part of it is? You cover stuff, and then you go, well, I'll get to that other stuff tomorrow. But then the news cycle comes up, and there's stuff that's more critical, and then that you don't cover two-thirds of what you were going to cover day one, and then day two, and then day three. And by the time you want to get to it, you're like, is it even relevant? The only way this stuff stays relevant is you got to synthesize it. I'll give you an example. Charles and Camilla came to visit the United States. I finally did a show on it, not when it happened, but 2-3 days later. And the reason I did it was the idea was Donald Trump really did bring class to the White House. But I couldn't talk about it at the time because I don't know, we had Iran had bombed us or the Democrats did something stupid or we found out that somebody else was stealing money. And suddenly we're talking about that. It was the trending item for the day. And it's funny because people will say, well, Kevin, you know, this is what I expected you to talk about on such and such a day. And I'm like, man, let me tell you something. I don't know when you hear the show, what market it's in, what, you know, if your podcast, whatever. But here's what I'll tell you. It's trendy, but you can't keep up. Do you realize there are times when we will be on the air and something comes up that's big and I'm like signing off. Hey, well, we'll talk to you guys again tomorrow. But it happened that, and then the people that are in midstream talking for an hour, they got an agenda. Their producers have worked on something and then something happens and Trump just made this, like all these illegal trades that came up. You know, how did that happen? The timing of those trades. I want to know. But here's the difference between us and them. I don't care who did it. If you made money illegally and you are Trump's kid, I want you arrested. I don't care. If you were my kid, I want you arrested. We shouldn't be doing that. There has to be somebody that's looking at the world fairly and saying, look, we all need to go down here and hustle. My son and I and his mom, we've been having this conversation. He's like, well, you know, this guy's making easy money. And we stop him and go, there is no such thing. There is no such thing. And we're telling him, you know, slow your roll. Don't look for the easy way. Look for the consistent way. But it seems like the people playing by the rules. And because he's, you know, we're telling him, you play by the rules, sometimes you are the sucker. But you can play by the rules and win. There is a way to do it. So it's, I mean, I'm telling you, this kid is going to be so well adjusted. He's 19. When he's 25, he'll probably be a millionaire. But it'll be done the right way. And he's going to learn that, yes, there are people out there who are unscrupulous. They will do things, but you don't need to do that. You don't need to buy into that. Anyway, I'm glad you guys are here. Kevin Jackson's here. You're listening to the Kevin Jackson Radio Show. Crazy stuff going on in the world. The politics of the world. California is losing its mind. I'm going to talk about that in the second hour. But that state has gone crazy. And we have to study it because it's a litmus. It's the laboratory of leftism. It shows you all the crazy that comes out of it. And I'm going to begin this show because I shared my insights about John Brennan the other day. And I'm not patting myself on the back, but I'm telling you, it was such a deep show. I get so upset that people don't get to hear it. See, John Brennan exposed that our votes haven't counted for decades. He didn't realize he did it. But I realized he did it. I read between the lines of what John Brennan said. And because John Brennan came out and he was upset that President Trump would dare set his own agenda. And he was like, you know, this man, he's a lunatic. He's out here, you know, he's been elected and he's setting an agenda. And we're trying to figure out why is he thinking that what he ran on is what he should be implementing? Do we have the clip?
1: Well, because the presidency is a 24/7 job. I worked for 6 presidents, and they all took their jobs and responsibilities seriously. But Donald Trump seems to continue to just pursue his own self-entitlement in terms of what it is that he wants to do.
31: The man that was elected, he wants to further his own, to use his words, entitlements of what he wants to do. How dare a president do that? Brennan is taken aback that Donald Trump will dare implement his agenda. And he brags about working for 6 presidents that none of them he'd ever seen do it. They worked hard, but they never implemented their agenda. I watched 6 of them. This guy is doing that. Who does he think he is? That's not how it works. See, Brennan told us what we've suspected. He told us, it doesn't matter who you elect, we're electing him. And we're electing him to do the agenda of what the cabal is, not what you want. And that is what they're upset about Trump about. And I reiterate it because I dare you to go. I'm not going to say other people haven't thought this, but I don't listen to other radio shows. But I don't think this was the topic. I don't even think they used the clip. So I want to move on because I want to talk about AOC. This is what AOC believes, that you can't earn $1 billion. It's impossible to do. So I want to play the clip. We'll probably play it again. It's short. But I want you to hear how this woman feels about people that get out there and work hard for a living.
3: There's a certain level of wealth and accumulation that is unearned, right? You can't earn $1 billion.
4: That's right.
3: You just can't earn that.
4: That's exactly correct.
3: You can get market power. You can break rules. You can do all sorts of things. You can abuse labor laws.
4: Yep.
3: You can pay people less than what they're worth.
4: Yep.
3: But you can't earn that, right?
4: That's right.
3: And so you have to create a myth. that since you didn't earn that, you have to create a myth of earning it.
31: You work hard for your money. Bum, bum, bum, bum. So hard for it, honey. Oh, my goodness. You can't earn it. Not if you're a billionaire. Maybe if you're a millionaire. I don't know. Maybe if you're a thousandaire. Hey, AOC, is there a number where you do earn it? I'm just curious. What's the number, Bernie? Used to be the millionaires and the billionaires. And then suddenly it was just the billionaires because Bernie started making money. Most of you know my story. I grew up poor, lost my mom before I turned 5. My father was in San Quentin prison most of my life. I faced odds that could have broken some people, but I learned how to overcome tragedy because of America. I feel compelled to help create a generation of young people who know how to overcome hardship and who express true love for this country. I also want to strengthen every American who feels forgotten or abandoned. But this is not about me. It's about you, because you're the heart of the show. Your stories, your resilience, your quiet patriotism. My role is to bring honest takes on politics and culture to spark hope and real conversations. 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
31: Welcome back, folks. Alexandria Ocasio-Cortez, AOC. She says it's impossible to earn $1 billion. Impossible. 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It is no way, no shape, no how. How dare you even try? And it tells you less about economics than it does about the size of her mental studio apartment. Welcome back, people. 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
17: Oh, yeah.
31: See, that's what the left's, their whole philosophy is this. If you can't imagine it, it has to be evil. These are the people who think that gender is a watercolor painting, but success is somehow rigidly capped at assistant manager at the vegan co-op. I know why AOC thinks this way. I do. What a confession it is. Think about it. She's essentially saying no human being could possibly create $1 billion of value to the world. Really? So what is the value of the cure for polio? What is the value of the cure for cancer? You know, what? Give me your disease. Is there a value to it? Because I can tell you this, companies are making billions of dollars on the inventions of these products. What is the value of electricity? I mean, air conditioning in Phoenix, for goodness sakes, you should be a trillionaire by August, right? I just want you to imagine for 1 second saying to history's innovators, you know, you don't have any value. The person who invented the gun, the person who then made the gun better, the person who invented the railroad, you know, the steam engine, the internal combustion engine, satellite technology, stealth technology. What else? Medical breakthroughs, technological breakthroughs. The amount of money that we've saved in energy costs. I always go to the phone. Your phone is two electric grids. Just 40 years ago. You couldn't have this thing in your hand. To have the thing that you have in your hand, you'd have to have 3 acres of real estate, and you'd have to have so much power it would need its own electric grid. You hold the power in your hand. And not only that, you got all the information at your fingertips. You want to know something? If AOC wanted to not be stupid, all she had to do is pick up her phone and Google, don't be stupid. And it would come up somewhere. But she's still stupid. No human, no value. Leonardo da Vinci paints the Mona Lisa. He gives us the idea for flying machines. He studies anatomy centuries ahead of his time. And AOC strolls in like a substitute teacher with a ring light and says to little Leonardo, but nobody needs that much canvas equity. So he what? Doesn't do the Mona Lisa? He doesn't look at the anatomy of the human being and tell people, hey, this is what I think about the human form that leads its way into the medical industry breakthroughs of the time. I mean, I could go down the list and Leonardo's one. What about the music of Amadeus? I don't know. What is that worth? Somebody tell me, Jay-Z, he's a billionaire. What's his music really worth? Would AOC say to Jay-Z, Jay-Z, you haven't earned any money? What? You're just stepping on the necks of people. Maybe he did. Maybe he pulled a Diddy. Maybe he drugged them up and got bad pictures of them doing people doing things and said, now this contract is mine. I don't know. She's got a grim view of it. What about Elon Musk? You dislike the guy, maybe? The guy that lands rockets themselves? Is that science fiction or did somebody do it? Elon Musk basically said to NASA, cute little government project you have there. You mind if I tried without filing cabinets? Meanwhile, politicians like AOC, Barack Obama, Joe Biden, Pelosi, many others. What do? They lecture the innovators. You're earning too much. And you know why they say that? You know why AOC doesn't believe anybody can earn $1 billion? Because she was a bartender. And she had a fixed amount of money. And the guy paying her and the people tipping her, that wasn't enough. She was never going to be a billionaire. So it's impossible. And the dude who gave her the job and the patrons who patronized the bar, they stepped on her neck. They didn't let her succeed. So what does she do? She switches. She becomes a cult of personality. She gets into politics and she makes more money than she ever dreamed of in her life. And she says, that's the lifeline. This is where the money is. You're not earning it. I could never have earned $1 billion. I know, AOC. No bartender ever will. Not unless the cost of living goes up to that. But whatever your billion is then, it'll be a quintillion that you need to be rich. Because you're never, as a bartender, you are not going to be filthy rich. Now, I say that with the idea that if you decide you want to be a mixologist, and then you want to say, I don't like the flavor of this vodka, I'm going to do something of my own, and you become an entrepreneur, and you bring in the new next liqueur or whatever, then you could possibly be a billionaire. Because you've innovated. You've done something different. But it's always the punchline for, the people who are offended by wealth are almost always career government employees whose entire business model is spending other people's money with the precision of raccoons fighting over a vending machine. And notice the arrogance in her statement. It's not merely some billionaires are corrupt. See, you could argue that. Yes, there are some billionaires like the George Soros. I don't know if Soros is a billionaire, but there are some out there who are corrupt. They manipulate markets. They play arbitrage. They do all the, and by the way, playing arbitrage isn't necessarily bad if you're not manipulating it. If you're not fixing the game and you're just betting on the way it's going to go, you're a visionary. Good for you. But that's not what some people do. So I won't argue with her about there are some billionaires, there are some unscrupulous people who will get money any way they can. I call them Somalians. Yeah. Arrogance. She says human excellence itself has a ceiling. Nobody could be smart enough or disciplined enough or creative enough or useful enough to generate that kind of value in the marketplace.
18: He's putting an end to identity politics.
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23: With SRN News, I'm Jason Walker. A spokesman in Austin, Texas says it was just simply a violent weekend. 10 random shootings, leaving 4 people wounded. There were no fatalities. 2 people have been arrested. A third suspect is being sought. Police say the suspects were apparently stealing vehicles as they moved about and started shooting people. All 4 crew members ejecting safely after 2 Navy jets collided Sunday at an air show at a military base in Idaho. Authorities say all 4 crewmen are in stable condition now, and the remainder of that show was canceled. No one on the ground was hurt. One of America's leading evangelists has died. James Robison died early Sunday at the age of 82. This is SRN.
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29: And some of you are like, well, that's awkward. Well, guess what? Suck it up, buttercup. It's okay. We have a saying at Dare to Share. Awkward is awesome. Jesus was the Prince of Peace and the King of Awkward. Told the woman at the well, go get your husband. I don't have a husband. Yeah, you've had 5 husbands and the dude you're shacking up with now is not your husband. Awkward. Rich young ruler, go sell everything you have, give it to the poor and follow. Awkward. If you're not willing to suffer a little bit of red face and embarrassment for the sake of the gospel, honestly, what kind of Christian are you?
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34: Overnight will bring partly cloudy skies with a low temperature of 73. On Monday, expect a mix of clouds and sun with a chance of a thunderstorm in the afternoon, reaching a high of 93. Monday night will be clear to partly cloudy with a low around 74. Looking ahead to Tuesday, there will be intervals of clouds and sunshine and the possibility of a few afternoon thunderstorms with a high of 92. I'm meteorologist Jason Caterina. That's your exclusive AccuWeather forecast on AM 930, The Answer.
0: He's putting an end to identity politics.
1: Telling it like it is.
29: I thought the truth was potent, but it's nothing compared to this.
0: He's Kevin Jackson.
2: Yeah. They tell us he's black.
5: Negro, that's all you had to say.
31: Earning one's way, something we know very well as conservatives. We know about earning your way. We get up, we studied hard, we did it, but we do it by the book. And despite watching all of these people rip us off, we still know the best way to do it is the righteous way, the up and up. I did a whole show on the up and up, an hour. I'm doing things on the up and up. It's tough to want to do it that way. My son's all, he's telling me, Dad, seems like everybody it gets over is not, they're all figuring something out. They got insider information and all that. I said, you're right. They do. And many of these people, it seems like they're getting over, but they're not. They're going to eventually end up in prison, or they just can't sleep at night. They know they have there's nothing they bring to the world. At some point, you could make all the money in the world and you could get it through manipulation, but you don't feel good. Welcome back, people. Kevin Jackson's who you're listening to, the Kevin Jackson Radio Show. Ruth had a birthday. Ruth, happy birthday again. 103 years old and as sexy as ever. I'm so glad you're on my team, Ruth. I'm so glad you're my sugar mama. I am indeed. And I'm going to tell you, your daughters and granddaughters, that we've been, Kevin, we're going to get together. I'm going to get you coffee, whatever. It's going to happen. And maybe, God willing, I'll see you soon. Anyway, great, great lady, and I'm glad she's a listener to the program. AOC, it's fascinating to watch AOC because she's one of these people that thinks random TikTok influencers are thought leaders. You know, if you looked at these people, this is a social media influencer. And you know what they do? They just flick their ears, you know, for an hour. And people go, look at his ear flicking. He's so amazing. And then the guy comes out and they go, oh, there's Ted the ear flicker. Oh, Ted, what have you got to say? Well, let me put this up to my ear. And they're like, oh, he's so funny, so clever. I mean, these are the people that are their thought leaders. Hey, conservatives. We haven't done a whole lot better, have we? The Candace Owens and the Tucker Carlsons and the some of these other people that got very popular in a strange kind of way. And it always confused me. How do you get that pop? AOC, millions of people on her social media. Now, most of them are bots. But still, she's got a couple million that are legit. How? Why is it a person like that gets a voice? This is the woman that said this about black folks.
3: Black Americans really created democracy in this country.
4: That's exactly right.
3: How they literally made something from nothing.
31: That's right. Black people invented democracy right here in America, where we have a constitutional republic. I went and looked. I looked on the Declaration of Independence for the signature of Jaquan. Yeah, I didn't see it. And I looked at all the pictures and I didn't see a black dude hiding in the back with the eyes showing. I didn't see it. I saw a bunch of young white guys willing to put their butts on the line. And I did see the one with Crispus Attucks, you know, and him, you know, the mulatto getting shot or whatever. But what I'm telling you is that's how crazy it is. By the way, she's the same woman that told us that we were all going to die in 12 years because the seas were going to rise and that global warming was going to burn us all up or drown us or whatever. And we're 4 years out and I haven't heard her say a word about it. I would venture to tell you. AOC is buying her next apartment. She's planning for something that goes well beyond 4 years, probably planning on having a baby. But the world's going to end. Yeah, the left has completely abandoned the idea of greatness. And I want you to think about that. This is a generation of people. This is a group of people who want a generation of kids to go, you can't be great. You can't be a billionaire. What are you talking about? Now, meanwhile, what do we do? Oh, look at Oprah. She's a billionaire. Look at LeBron James. He might be the first basketball billionaire. Whoa, wait a minute. Michael Jordan is that. He's that. Tiger Woods. He's a billionaire. Folks, we're not talking about white billionaires. We're talking about black billionaires. But AOC says none of them earned it. Democrats and the left, they are uncomfortable with exceptionalism because exceptional people expose mediocrity. Why do you think these people love DEI and ESG companies? Why do you think I formed UnifiedSolutionsAmerica.com and took it public? 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Put your money where your mouth is and explain to people, you know what? I believe that we need somebody fighting inside of corporate America to bring meritocracy back. And while you're at it, go to healthwaveventures.com if you want to stop help with veteran suicides and opioid addiction. Because when veterans and these people with opioid addictions don't have their pain, they want to live. If you're in chronic bad pain, you don't want to live. Anyway, going back to this, we are focused on looking for the best within ourselves. Democrats are not. And the deeper irony is this: AOC herself became wealthy because of capitalism. It turned her into a celebrity. She's proof that the system works. She went from bartender to multimillionaire political influencer. Why? Because millions of people voluntarily consumed the product. Her brand is outrage with hoop earrings, but that's capitalism. I'm not mad at her for turning her life into a success in whatever form. What I get mad at AOC about is she doesn't understand how it happened. She's an idiot. Leftists always imagine wealth like it's Scrooge McDuck, diving into coins stolen from orphans. They never account for value creation. They don't care. So what? Elon Musk lets people talk with their eyes, communicate with family that they couldn't reach. So what? He's building exoskeletons that will make, and other people are building these products that will make crippled people walk again. You know, people that can't speak, you know, as I said, speaking through other, thinking about muscle movements, letting people get up and do things again. The power of the mind. Satellite systems, as I mentioned before, that make NASA look pretty anemic by comparison. I mean, Elon Musk has changed the world. He's changed it in the way we look at vehicles, cars, rockets. What he's done for rockets is unbelievable. The efficiency he gets out of a rocket engine now, that's going to get translated into cars, which is going to get translated into motors that run everything. He's got robots that are going to be doing all of our menial tasks, and they're going to be cheap enough that even people on welfare can get one. You get the Obama version, but it'll still be better than nothing. Oh no, I'm gonna get the Cadillac. My producers are telling, I'm gonna get the good one. I ain't getting the Obama Omicron or whatever they call it. What they call that robot? I'm getting the good one. I don't want the base model. Anyway, capitalism. Steve Jobs didn't force people to buy the iPhone. People lined up outside of stores like they were awaiting salvation to go get that thing. Amazon became massive because people discovered, wait, I can buy socks at 2 a.m. without putting on pants? Jeff Bezos didn't invent laziness. He industrialized convenience. And what's funny is, folks, the same people screaming, nobody earns $1 billion. Mm-hmm, you're right. You're so right. They'd scream if Amazon went down for 6 minutes. They'd scream if their X screen didn't let, if X went down for a minute or 10 seconds or Facebook or whatever. Instagram. You know how many mega millionaires have been invented, come to fruition because of the eBays of the world and the Amazons and the supply chain now with easy shipping and the people that set up distribution centers and a host of other things. Look at all these millionaires and that got created and the billionaires that sprang out from those ideas. Unbelievable. But if I'm telling you, if Amazon went down, you'd think civilization collapsed. People suddenly wandering outside with their phone chargers going, what, did you having the same problem as me? Where do we buy toilet paper now?

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11: Have you considered the number of ideas that are worth $1 billion, convenience-wise? The internet, as an example. We've already talked about the cell phone. The cell phone by itself, when it first got invented by Motorola in the shoebox, right? $1 billion, easy. $1 trillion invention. Then it got we got the flip phone. You know, somebody miniaturized it. And then they went from CDMA to RDMA technology and all this other stuff, cell phone technology. Now it's smartphone technology. It's crazy. Then somebody goes, hey, you know what? We could take that phone and we could put your internet on there. We could put your email. We can get you access to, you could watch movies on your phone. What? No way. Yeah, you could watch it. And not only that, you can videotape. You can have audio memory thing. We can bring in your, everything you need will be on that phone. Everything. And not only that, you're going to have access to all the information you need, and you will use that thing anywhere you choose, and it's going to become so ubiquitous with you that you won't even have one in your home. And that's just a cell phone. And we're going to make it so small and so powerful that it'll have more power than it took to launch the Atlas rocket. And it'll have more memory than you could even use. You can store thousands of your pictures on there and have them ready. You don't have to carry a picture in your wallet ever again. Why even have a wallet? We'll make it to where you can actually do things on your phone from there. What about the people that invented Uber?

0: who said, you know what? Why I need a taxi? Every time I go somewhere, one of my friends goes, dude, can I bum a ride? No, but I'll pick you up for $5. You know, whatever. How about that? How about Airbnb? Hey, look, I got an extra place to stay if you want to stay here. Are these billion-dollar industries, billion-dollar ideas, ease of use? What about cable TV? You know, somebody decides, I'm going to take all these movies, put them together, make it into a product, and stream it out there. Is that worth billions? I don't know what is. You tell me. What's convenient to you? Is the pooper scooper worth it? What's worth it? The automobile, the airplane, the new car, the flying car, is that going to be worth it? The jet pack that lets you go places? What's worth it? Any of the equipment for war? Any of the things that maybe the circuit that stops your lithium battery from overcharging and therefore burning everything up? Maybe that circuit's worth something. Maybe the circuit that makes sure that the pilot, when he ejects, that the make sure that the canopy is off before you send the pilot up into it at 150 miles an hour. What's that circuit worth? What is assault? What would it mean if we could solve Alzheimer's or dementia? Wouldn't that have helped you Democrats a little bit? Huh? I'm just asking for a friend. Welcome back, folks. Kevin Jackson's here listening to The Kevin Jackson Show, kjradio.com. And a shout out to all you folks that support what we do, that love this show, that go, Kevin, this show is excellent. I get your messages. Oh, man. It's insane what you guys write to me and say to me. I love it in a good way. It's insane. We love getting them. And I don't care. You may think it's ridiculous. Oh, Kevin, I'm just calling to say, hey, man, thank you. Let me tell you, means the world. Means the world. We love it. The staff loves it. We get them. We listen to them. We high five. Yeah. Thanks, Ted. Thanks, Stan. Thanks, Anita. Thanks, whoever. We thank you all. And those of you who go the distance and you go, you know what? I'm going to do more than that. You know, you go, I'm going to give Greg and Linda and Ann, who's one of my best buddies, and many others, Andy, all of you. We love you. Thank you. All you guys. The support in a message is unbelievable. The support in a message that's got a dollar attached to it means so much. I mean, it all means a lot. Don't misunderstand me. I'm just saying. Because you're betting on us and you're trusting us to do the right thing. And this is why I talk about these subjects. I talk about the AOCs of the world who, see, don't want you to succeed. They can't understand how you have this optimistic attitude about President Trump, what's going on in the world, what your contribution is to the world, because they don't contribute anything. They're takers. AOC has never done anything worthwhile for the world, and she won't. She won't. I could live two lifetimes and give her three, and she still won't. The modern wealth treats wealth like it's witchcraft. If somebody becomes wildly successful, it must be exploitation. It has to be, because in their worldview, it doesn't leave any room for genius or obsession or risk or scale. I talk about that guy that invented the windshield wipers, the intermittent windshield wipers, and they did a movie about him, played by Greg Kinnear. And the dude won a major lawsuit from the automobile industry because they loved the idea and they stole it from him. And when he went to court, you know what he said was his inspiration for the idea? Who he had lost his wife, his family, his fortune, because they fought him so hard. He says, my wife, even though we're divorced, he goes, when I looked at her for the first time and I watched her blink, I was looking in her eyes, watching her blink. And I thought, the intermittent blinking, you know, that's what inspired the idea for the intermittent windshield wiper. The industry couldn't tell you why they did it. They just stole it. See, that's the greedy corporate capitalist that she's talking about. They exist. But the guy who invented it, he should be a billionaire. Because it's on every car. It's on every automobile now. And is it worth it? Absolutely. I don't know. I mean, how often do you use it? Has it saved your life? Going to the super fast mode or the slower mode where you can slow it down and time it with the rain or whatever? I don't know. But I know what? AOC wasn't going to invent it. Pelosi wasn't going to invent it. Obama wasn't going to invent it. Biden wasn't going to invent it. These people go to D.C. And they hate corporate America. They hate the people that are the inventors. Look, I don't like what those guys did to the guy, but I like that the invention is there. And he got, I mean, nobody should have to fight and lose their family over what they, their passion, but that was his obsession. But it was never going to be the obsession of the government or the car industry. It took somebody going, I want to see that on a car. I want to see that on whatever. By the logic of the left, Michael Jordan should have been paid the same as a JV backup player because nobody throws a basketball that much better. What does Jordan bring to the party that the 12th player on the bench brings or doesn't bring? You know what I figured it out. The real issue for the Democrats has nothing to do with the money. It isn't about the billionaire. See, because they're all rich too, and they're getting richer from insider trading and things like that. You know what it's about? It's about the same thing that they wanted to kill in the black community, and they have killed it for a lot of, and a much big part. It's about aspiration. People who believe achievement is limitless build societies. People who believe achievement itself is suspicious, they form committees, endless committees. They have meetings about meetings. They have a subcommittee on equitable stapler distribution. They want you to come into the company and bring your pronouns and bring your hairy underarms and bring your sexual ideology and all this other crap. They don't want you coming there because you have an idea. You have a way to innovate. You can help that company. No, why would you do something stupid? And eventually you realize what they're saying to you. If I can't imagine being extraordinary, then extraordinary people shouldn't exist. Do they really exist? I don't want them to exist because they showcase what I'm not. That's not economics, folks. That's envy in sociology glasses. I was going to get it out. Trust me. AOC is telling you everything she's afraid of. She was a bartender. Ask her what she could do if she got out of politics. What role could she take? You know what she fears? She fears losing her seat because she's got nothing. Now, she's built a cult of personality. Maybe she could figure it out. But I'm telling you, as far as talent goes, that girl has nothing to give to the world. Nothing. She's dumb. Black people invented democracy. Really? I don't think so, AOC. The world's going to end in 12 years. It's climate change. She goes with the wind. And you know what she is? She's our Greta Thunberg. Just as stupid. And so she, what do you think Greta Thunberg? Greta Thunberg can't get a job. That girl spent time doing nothing except complaining about the world and understanding that that was the way to make money. You understand how Democrats make their money? From whining. Oh, and then they also steal.
1: He's putting an end to identity politics.
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4: With SRN News, I'm Jason Walker. A veteran TV pastor has died.
5: TV evangelist James Robison died on Sunday. Reverend Robison leaves behind a decades-long legacy that reached far beyond the pulpit. Robison and his wife Betty founded global charity Life Outreach International that feeds needy children worldwide. Robison is also best known for his daily syndicated TV talk show, Life Today. Reverend James Robison was 82 years old.
4: That is correspondent Andrew Stewart. A sacred piece of 9/11 steel making its way across the nation.
6: They don't know what happened that day, and that's part of the foundation's mission is to never forget and to remind them that this is what happened that fateful day. It's the seminal moment for us as Americans in this century. Like World War II was for the 20th century, 9/11 is for the 21st century. So we got to keep that memory alive and not let it fade away into into oblivion.
4: And he says it really is a moving experience.
6: It's a 21-foot piece of steel, weighs about 16,000 pounds. It's the memories of people who lost their lives on 9/11. It's considered sacred because the bodies were never recovered. So it's literally a graveyard. It's important to the foundation, and it's very moving to see it and to be able to be a part of it.
4: And spokesman Dan DeLeon. Violent weekend in Austin, Texas. Police say 10 random shootings, leaving 4 people wounded. No one has died. 2 people are now in custody, and a 3rd suspect is being sought. Police say the suspects apparently were stealing vehicles as they moved about. 3 people have been killed, 5 others injured, when a motorist slammed into numerous vehicles and pedestrians at a busy intersection Saturday night in Oakland, California. That crash still under investigation. This is SRN News. Atheists have a problem with President Trump's arch.
7: The monument, which will be styled on the Arc de Triomphe in Paris, will bear the words, "In God We Trust." That has sparked a protest from the Freedom From Religion Foundation, one of the largest atheist groups in the country. The foundation spends much of its time trying to scour all Christian imagery from the public square. The arch, which will mark the 250th birthday of the nation, will serve as a gateway to Washington, D.C. Michael Harrington reporting.
4: In the last decade, most women's colleges expanding their admissions policies, allowing men who are living as women to attend. Now the Trump administration investigating Smith College in Massachusetts for violating Title IX, the law that prohibits discrimination based on someone's sex. Education Department says an all-women's college loses all meaning if it is admitting biological males. This is SRN News. North America's largest commuter rail system shuts down as workers strike.
8: Hundreds of thousands of commuters in and around New York are left figuring out how they will get around without the Long Island Railroad after a strike by workers shut down the nation's busiest rail system Saturday. Union rep Kevin Sexton.
9: We're far apart at this point.
8: They were negotiating pay and other benefits with the Metropolitan Transportation Authority, Chairman Jana Lieber.
10: We cannot responsibly make a deal that implodes the MTA's budget.
8: The first LIRR strike in decades comes as many were relying on the system for the Yankees and Mets subway series and a Bruce Springsteen concert at Madison Square Garden. Julie Walker, New York.
4: AI apparently leading to fights in states over utility profits. Leaders in several states are complaining about rising electricity bills. More details, srnnews.com.
11: From firearms and personal security to defense of the Second Amendment, BearingArms.com is the clearinghouse for guns, ammo, and the Second Amendment.
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20: Overnight will be partly cloudy with a low of 73. On Monday, expect a mix of clouds and sun with a chance of a thunderstorm in the afternoon and a high of 93. Monday night will be clear to partly cloudy with a low of 74. Tuesday will bring intervals of clouds and sunshine with a chance of a thunderstorm in some areas in the afternoon and a high of 92. I'm meteorologist Jason Caterina. That's your exclusive AccuWeather forecast on AM 930, The Answer.
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22: My therapist says I have a preoccupation with vengeance. We'll see about that.
23: I really do hope it's somebody we want to see. But you know what? Son of a gun. Say hello to my little friend.
0: Oh, my goodness, the Democrats. We help you connect the dots here on this show. We tell you who drew the map and who's trying to redistrict you out of it. Welcome, Kevin Jackson's who you're listening to. Democrats want us erased from history. They want us off the planet. Either capitulate or get out of their way. So what I want to do is I want to explain how they do this stuff and how you have to go, that doesn't pass the smell test. So, for example, I heard that while we were looking to negotiate with Iran, they attacked one of our ships. And President Trump responded with a love tap. Now, you've heard me say that often if you listen to the program. I said, yeah, man, when we were fighting, when I was prepping for a fight, guys would come in and say, Kev, you want to move around? And if I wasn't going to be fighting in a tournament, I would say, yeah, no problem. Let's move around. And I would do what's called love taps. You pull your punches. You just pop, pop. You don't try to kill the next guy. But sometimes they come in and say, hey, Kev, man, you want to move around? I'd say, dude, today is not the day. And they're like, why? Because I'm prepping for a fight. And they were like, well, man, I mean, come on. I just want to get a little. I'm like, if you get in here today, it is a different feeling than when you come in and I'm just coming off of a fight. And so I'm winding down. I tell people all the time, they go, well, Kevin, will you train me? I go, I can't train you. I don't train to take people. I don't train to like teach you self-defense. I trained to have you take people out. I've told people I'm not fighting ever again in my life. If I'm fighting, if there's a reason for me to fight, there's a reason for me to kill. So I'm not going to fight you. So there's a difference. And what President Trump has done is he showed restraint. He's like, oh, really? You guys want to, do something? You want to attack our ships? We're trying to negotiate with you here. I'm going to give you a love tap. But I smell a rat here, because every time negotiations get close, something suddenly happens. A ship gets hit. You know, some crazy person in the IRGC decides they're feeling a little spicy. Somebody fires a missile like they're trying to impress girls at a regional warlord mixer. Did you see what I did there? Yeah, I provoked the United States. Yeah, you like me now? Part of it, I believe, is the chaos that's inside of Iran right now. Because when you wipe out three layers of leadership, you know, even the puppy thinks he's running. You know, the youngest dude, the 17-year-old goes, I run the house now. I'm the one that's in charge now. You got all kinds of power struggles. You got factions that were already there. You got instability. Or maybe this is just how Iran negotiates. Before we discuss peace terms, we first must set something on fire. But here's what I like. I like that President Trump said, you know what? I'm just going to give you a love tap. It was a measured response. He didn't decide, you know what? Let's nuke them. The Democrats wanted him to overreact. They wanted a mushroom cloud so they could go, see, we told you he's insane. That's why we have to keep the button from him. And Trump was like, you know what? What'd they do? What? Tell me what they did. Oh, they put up some drones, sir. They did this or that. No problem. Here, let's love tap them. Let's let them know who's the boss. And you know why you can love tap, just to go back to the fighting thing? When I would tell people, they'd say, hey, you want to move around? Sure. And I'd give them love taps. You want to know why I could do it? Because I could dominate them. They wanted to get in and move around. They're fighting hard. And I'm like, okay, good move. Yeah. Pop, pop, pop, pop, pop. And they're like, ooh, wow. That was... And but what could I have done to you? If I can put hands on you and love tap you, what it tells you is I can absolutely put some fire behind it. I'm pulling punches. I'm not following through. I'm not turning over. And Trump didn't do that. A couple of strategic swats. You know, he treated him like the drunk cousin at the barbecue. You calm down, I'm going to have to thump you a little bit in front of everybody. All right? Get Chuck. Somebody come get Chuck, okay? Come be, hey, yeah, come on, Leon, get Chuck. All right, yeah, I know, Chuck. I know, you go, yeah, you go. Every time Donald Trump, they want him to, they have an expectation. They've written the playbook, and they think, oh, he'll do this, watch. So that's why I said, I don't know who's involved with this. I don't know if it's the Iranians. I don't know if it's the Chinese. I don't know if it's the Russians. I don't know if it's the Democrats spurring Cuba to do it, because we got Jayapal, who's trying to get, you know, we don't have an embargo against Cuba. I don't think we do. But anyway, she's trying to get oil to Cuba because they're desperate over there, and she's back channeling. She's going to get arrested. I hope and pray they start arresting these congressmen who think they're above the law. But I don't want to get to that just yet, because I'm still talking about, I'm setting up what we want to get into here. Trump's popularity and a bunch of other stuff. So anyway, Trump drives the left crazy because his restraint ruins their screenplay, the script they've already written for him. But it's far worse because every time President Trump comes on camera, he's calm. He's confident. He's competent. And Democrats act like a call girl who heard a church bell ring. They don't know what to do. And here's the thing. They remember Joe Biden. Lord, and Biden's back in the news, right? He's helping on a couple of campaigns. And you know what the party leadership is doing? They are absolutely freaking out. Because that last thing they want is to see Joe Biden out there on the campaign trail. Good grief. Shuffling around like a Roomba searching for his docking station. The man would start a sentence in Ohio and finish it in Brussels. Emotionally, anyway. Now, I want to get deeper into Iran just a bit later. Because my thing, and I told you guys this, I've said it for the last couple days, you know, last week at least. I said, we got to let things play out. Geopolitics is like a crock pot cooking. You keep lifting the lid every 7 minutes screaming, is freedom ready yet? So I want to touch on what I mentioned earlier when AOC mentioned the woman that told us the world was going to end in 12 years. And that then she told us that black folks started democracy. And when we come back during this particular break, I want to touch on that. I touched on it a little bit earlier, but let's expand on it because the topic deserves it. Most of you know my story. I grew up poor, lost my mom before I turned 5. My father was in San Quentin prison most of my life. I faced odds that could have broken some people, but I learned how to overcome tragedy because of America. I feel compelled to help create a generation of young people who know how to overcome hardship and who express true love for this country. I also want to strengthen every American who feels forgotten or abandoned. But this is not about me. It's about you, because you're the heart of the show. Your stories, your resilience, your quiet patriotism. My role is to bring honest takes on politics and culture to spark hope and real conversations. You help me give back by building a community that passes on tools to overcome and thrive. 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
29: 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Welcome back. 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Black people created the democracy. Black Americans did it. Now, if they'd done it, they would have had to have been slaves at the time, and therefore they wouldn't even have been Americans. And because they couldn't be Americans, we hadn't even founded the country yet. Anyway, I looked again and again, and I didn't see a single black founding father. And I hope she was right. I was like, man, let her be right. Please be right about something. This would be a good thing to be right about. Maybe America has been hiding this piece of black this piece of black history for some time. Yeah, but too bad. I looked at the various conventions that were convened and all the artist depictions, and I looked through all as much as I could. I even went to David Barton's stuff, and I could not find a single black man who signed the Declaration of Independence or the Constitution. None of them. Just a bunch of young white guys with a dream that said, you know what, enough is enough. The Samuel Adams of the world, who said, screw these Brits. But the real question is, why is this Latina so obsessed with black folks? To listen to many Democrats, the only people who count in this country are blacks. Now, they'll use Indians from time to time, and they'll use the Skittles community to make a point or whatever. But black folks are the hammock, the safety net, if you will, of leftist politics. Anyway, let's play along. Let's pretend that AOC is right, that black Americans created democracy, which, of course, we are a constitutional republic. So here's my question. Whatever that you want to call it, if black folks created it, why are Democrats always talking it down? What, and is she willing to blame blacks for it? The same way they blame the founding fathers. The Constitution was not written for this. Okay, well, if it we complained about with the white dudes, what about the non-white dudes? What about the black folks? If we own it, can you now criticize it? America's always been a slave country. Well, it was made by black people. And here's my question. What is AOC and the Democrats? What do they want to see with all this? You know, do they want to see an expansion of black leftist culture? What does she think she needs more of? Single mothers? Latchkey kids? Uneducated thugs? More drug dealers? More spousal abuse? Whatever the things that come with the situation that black leftists find themselves in because of the enabling white folks out there? Maybe we need more scams in the country, you know, because black leftists are the inventors of scams. I got family that can tell you all about how to rip off welfare. So if you think that the Somalis and the Armenians and all that came over here and went, huh, how could we make a living? They already knew. They watched what these black leftists were doing, and they came over here and put it on steroids, put black folks to shame. They know how to rip off America and compare it to the way they're doing it. Black people look naive. All the frauds happening today were being done before, just not as big. But you know what Democrats want? They want more of it. All this stuff happening. Democrats want waste, fraud, and abuse. And then they go, oh, black people need more representation. Here's CNN. I got to play this clip. I love this clip. CNN in a death spiral. This is a panel of leftists, and they talk themselves. Just watch what happens when you hear this.
11: Let's show the picture again. I'm glad that you brought up that he's a white representative that represents black districts, because guess what? They had the opportunity to choose. Mm-hmm. This is about taking away black Americans' opportunity to choose who they want to represent them. So whether that is white Representative Cohen, if that is Representative Pearson, who's black, who's running for that same district, who is, you know, running against Cohen. The bottom line is it was set up. The Article 2 of the Voting Rights Act was set up to allow my community to have the choice, because so many choices have been taken away from us. And so when you take.
29: Now, I'm stopping it here because do you hear what she said? She said. They had the opportunity to choose Cohen or Pearson, and they chose Cohen. She goes, I want to talk about white representative who's representing a black district. She acts like they didn't have a choice. And then in the very same breath, she says they chose Cohen, the white guy, over Pearson, the black guy running in the same district. Oh, but I'm not done. That's just part one. She doesn't even understand what she just said. But here's the rest of it.
11: That a lot more element. That's the element we're going to focus on tonight.
12: Michigan. Let's look at Michigan's congressional delegation. Yeah. I mean, there were a number of VRA seats that were drawn to make sure they had the appropriate amount of African-American voters, which, you know, the assumption there is on the partisanship. Not a single one of them is represented by an African-American representative in Congress.
11: I have a problem with that.
29: You ready? They were all drawn to make sure they would have an African-American representative. And what happened? They didn't get one. And it isn't because black people were like, we ain't got a qualified one. They didn't want one. So again, these people are missing the point. But here's the best one.
13: It's a little ironic that the woman now who is likely going to win the 9th district in Tennessee is a black Republican woman. As a result of this redistricting effort, it's likely going to be a black Republican woman who beats that old white man.
14: Could I make this very simple?
13: But that's racist.
16: We're going to come back.
17: It actually is.
16: We're going to take a quick break, and then Tesla and Congressman, I'm going to have you both respond. We'll be right back.
29: Ouch. Did you hear her? She says they redistrict. And you know what happened? The white guy lost. And the black woman's probably going to win. You know, in other words, he's probably going to lose. And the black woman, the Republican woman's going to win. And you know what CNN says? We'll come back to you. They gave three examples. And in every example, bada bing, bada bing, bada bing, gone. Completely decimated themselves. You got to love this. Look, folks, I'm telling you right now, I've told you I told you so. I told you, black folks are sick of the Maxine Waters and the Hank Johnsons and the Clyburns and the Jasmine Crocketts and so on. They're sick of these clowns. And when they're given the chance to vote for somebody other than those race pimps, they take it every time. Not every time, but almost every time. I love it. A short break, we'll come back and talk about President Trump.
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19: With SRN News, I'm Jason Walker. A drone strike has targeted the United Arab Emirates' sole nuclear power plant No one has been blamed for that. No major damage reported. World Health Organization declaring an Ebola outbreak in Congo and Uganda to be a public health emergency of international concern. More than 300 suspected cases and 88 deaths have been reported. Trump administration has run the names of 67 million voters through government databases as it looks for non-citizens and people who've died. The effort is fueling a push for more aggressive purges of state voter polls before the midterms. Thousands of people descending on the National Mall Sunday for Rededicate 250, a national jubilee of prayer, praise, and thanksgiving. This is SRN.
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2: A mayor of a Southern California city outside of Los Angeles, of Arcadia, of course, is not a, means not a big city, but certainly not a small city as well, has admitted pleading guilty. Again, this is an elected official, a mayor, of being a spy for China. This is the real deal. This is happening. This isn't our conspiracy theories. The quote is by her own admission.
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17: And some of you are like, well, that's awkward. Well, guess what? Suck it up, buttercup. It's okay. We have a saying at Dare to Share. Awkward is awesome. Jesus was the Prince of Peace and the King of Awkward. Told the woman at the well, go get your husband. I don't have a husband. Yeah, you've had 5 husbands and the dude you're shacking up with now is not your husband. Awkward. Rich young ruler, go sell everything you have, give it to the poor. Awkward. If you're not willing to suffer a little bit of red face and embarrassment for the sake of the gospel, honestly, what kind of Christian are you?
20: You'll be encouraged to share Christ with others, even when it's awkward, at familyminute.org.
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21: Overnight will be partly cloudy with a low of 73. On Monday, expect a mix of clouds and sun with a chance of a thunderstorm in the afternoon as temperatures reach a high of 93. Monday night will be clear to partly cloudy with a low of 74. Tuesday will bring intervals of clouds and sunshine with a chance of a thunderstorm in some areas in the afternoon and a high of 92. I'm meteorologist Jason Caterina. That's your exclusive AccuWeather forecast on AM 930. 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
26: He's putting an end to identity politics.
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26: He's Kevin Jackson.
28: Yeah. They tell us he's black.
30: Negro, that's all you had to say.
29: You guys have listened to me long enough to know I have no problem saying I told you so. I told you so. I love saying it. Today's show is an homage to that. I told you the Democrats are desperate. Check. I told you that Democrats have no policy that America wants. Check. I told you that Democrats are certifiable idiots. Check, check. I told you that MAGA rules Check, check, check. And I will prove it all day to day and every day. Already have. Already. We're almost over. And I've proven it. I told you that Donald Trump is the king of America. And I told you to stop listening to polls. Any of the naysayers, oh, Donald Trump is this and Donald Trump is that. They're all lying to you. And I'm proud to say I told you so. The man is leading a new revolution. The one that we didn't even know. Most of us didn't know. We've been fighting for decades and losing until now. Welcome back. Kevin Jackson's who you're listening to. The Kevin Jackson Radio Show. KJRadio.com. 844-551-8255. I dare you. Get your list together. Draw a line down the a vertical line down the middle of it. A horizontal line. Draw a horizontal line down and then put your things on each side. What I like about politics today, what I liked about it before. And I already know you're going to have a lot more you like about it. And then put on that list what president did the things that you liked and what president are doing the things that you don't like. And give me the list. Because the things that you're like is going to be Trump, Trump, Trump, Trump, Trump, Trump, Trump, Trump, Trump, Kennedy, maybe Reagan, Trump, but Trump will still be there. Trump, Trump, Trump, Trump, Trump. And the stuff you don't like is going to be Kennedy, Reagan, Clinton, Carter, Obama, Bush, all of them. And it'll be multiples of them because they're all just the same. John Brennan said it. I worked for 6 presidents. Yeah, and they all did the same thing. None of them did anything. And the ones that tried to do stuff got killed. Yeah, JFK, rest in peace. And the ones who try to do stuff or who are doing stuff, guess what? Not safe. Now, President Trump said it himself. I'm in probably one of the most dangerous jobs on the planet. And when he said it, I remember thinking, come on. And then he started giving the statistics, and I went, I'll be doggone. Just when I was about to be a naysayer, Trump makes a liar. I mean, he's like, oh, he made a believer out of me. I am proud, folks, to be part of this revolution. Proud of it. I'm proud that you're a part of it with me. Anyway, I got to jump into this or we won't finish. I want to play the first clip. This is me validating me, telling you. Donald Trump is the GOAT. People don't even want to get into the numbers. And before I play this clip, not yet, before I play this clip, understand this. Harry Enten, probably 2 weeks ago, Donald Trump is not losing. He's not, he's got bad. He's not, I don't think Donald Trump is, he's not doing very good. I mean, he's not the moderates and that. He gives you all this stuff. And then you find out, oh, it was a lie. Oh, you know what? Don't play that. The Clinton one first. Play the Kinzinger. We're going to play the Kinzinger quote thing again where he misses it. Nicole Wallace is like, oh, you know, you're so J6 and, you know, you were on the committee and you were still reeling from all the great things that you did. But. And then Kinzinger comes on and he can't give one single reason to tell you that Donald Trump is not kicking butt. It's all in his brain. But let's play that clip.
1: We've covered you for years. We covered every second, every minute, every development of the January 6th Select Committee. And I wonder if we could just start there. I mean, what is it like to have made the case to the country, but to have had the country take 6 years to see it the way you and Congressman Raskin and former Congresswoman Liz Cheney and all the Democrats on the committee told the country Donald Trump was?
3: Yeah, I mean, it's you know, part of it is like, hey, we told you so, right? But then I also still am heartbroken at the number of people that are told every day by a same news organization that didn't cover the January 6th hearings, by the way, on purpose, that everything's fine, everything's great, Iran is won. And so there's people out there that still don't know. And I think the tough thing for me in the aftermath has not been anything except like I just feel that I feel bad for the people that are being misled down this path. But I guarantee you something, and I know this, in 5 or 10 years, there won't be a single person left in this country that will ever admit to supporting Donald Trump, except for those that have their stuff all over Twitter, because I think the speed at which he's spiraling, I mean, we're a year and a half into him. The speed at which he's spiraling, I think, is just going to increase. And eventually people are going to be like, yeah, we've had enough.
29: Oh, we told you so. But I'm so heartbroken that so many people are still, yeah, you ought to be, because you got nobody. 5 to 10 years, nobody's going to even want to say they voted for Trump. Whatever. Man, let me tell you, right, I would sign up for that right now. I would tell you, I'm going to tell you how proud I was to have, am to have voted for that man. I'll sign that right now. But I want to move on because we won't get to this. Hey, because here's the thing. It has to be demoralizing for the Democrats to know nothing is working. Adam Kinzinger is being brought out by CNN. Oh, look at you with the J6 thing debunked. Oh, look at you with the arresting citizens of America. We're so proud of you. Proud of you for what? This is a man that has no political career. Zero. The people on the committee with him, zero political career. Adam Schiff is the only one who's made any advancement, and he's in trouble. Let's play the Harry Enten.
4: One. So Tuesday,
3: yeah,
4: especially in Indiana, showed that the president still has juice, still has a lot of influence, at least in Indiana.
3: Yeah.
4: So
3: as Indiana goes, so goes the nation when it comes to Republican voters and Donald John Trump. He absolutely still has the juice. And when you're a Republican and you go against Trump, you get voted off the island. I always love Survivor. And in this particular case, what we saw in Indiana was you go, adios, amigos, goodbye, see you later. And to me, that is emblematic of what we see nationwide with Republicans. I think there's this myth that's going on right now that, oh, Trump is really losing support among Republicans. But compared to other midterm cycles, he's just as popular with Republicans as he has ever been at this point in midterm cycles. Right now, nationally, we're talking about an approval rating on average of 84%. In 2022, his popularity rating was 76%, actually lower, right, when he wasn't in the presidency. In 2018, the last time he was president, 85%. That 85 looks a whole heck of a lot like this 84% right here. The bottom line is this. Donald Trump still absolutely has juice with Republican voters. You saw it in Indiana, and I think that you'll see it down the line as well if any Republicans try and go against the president of the United States, who is still very much beloved by Republican voters nationwide.
29: All the naysayers, they're out there. Trump is this, he's hurting us, he's doing this and that. Let me tell you something. You don't win without supporting Donald Trump. So as Indiana goes, so goes the nation as far as Republicans are concerned. That's what Enten says. No, as far as some of the Democrats are concerned, as far as some of the independents are concerned, there's no other president who's had these kind of numbers. And you think, oh, it's just the Republicans. It's Republicans that like him so much. No, it's everybody. Democrats are leaking. I'm talking about in triage. They're shooting blood out of a femoral artery, if you want a kind of an analogy, and losing people. And yet, there are people out there, oh, Donald Trump, he's this or that, and people don't like him, and the price of gasoline, and oh. Yeah, well, guess what? Those numbers nowhere close. Nobody, not Obama, not Reagan, certainly not Biden. Nowhere close. The juice is on the loose. Jeez. I mean, what else can this man tell you? Oh, by the way, look at those numbers. 2018, 2016. He was headed for a victory again in 2020, did win it, got cheated out of it. What did they do in the midterms in 2018? 85% Republicans. We crushed it. They thought it was going to be a red wave. And you know what the Democrats did? They cheated us out of it. What do you think is going to happen this time, 2026? I got the answer. They're going to get crushed. Because they no longer have the black vote. They don't have the illegal vote. Donald Trump has thwarted them at every turn on elections being cheated. He's stopping it. And so you're getting the results. 84%, 1 point down. And I don't even believe that. I think he's probably close to 90%. We got other clips I'll play here in just a bit, but I want to finish talking about this. There is nothing that will indicate that the Democrats have anything going into, because all they have is what they're against. We're against Trump. We're against the war. We're against this. What about when the war is over, this thing is done? What are they going to say then? They're going to go back to the women? Oh, he said he was going to touch them on the naughty bits. What are you going to do? Let me ask you, what are you voting for when in the midterms? You got anything to vote for? I'm just curious, because there's a lot to vote for on our side. I don't want kids being mutilated. I don't want them being sexually abused. I don't want women being sexually abused. I want safer streets. I want fewer people ripping off this government. Tell me what the Democrats are voting for. More Somali fraud? More Armenian fraud? More Gavin Newsom?
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11: Harry, you were also looking at turnout. What are you seeing in turnout? Why is this significant to this conversation?
12: Okay, why is it significant? Because we know that within the Republican Party, Trump has that extra strong core, that MAGA base, right? We're talking about approval ratings, depending on which poll you look at, 95, 97, 100% with MAGA Republicans. And here's the thing. They are incredibly juiced up compared to other Republicans. Because let's take a look here. Republicans who say it's more important to vote in 2026 than the usual midterm election. Look at this. 60% of MAGA-identifying Republicans say that, compared to just 36% of non-MAGA. So what's going on in these primaries, right, it's not just that you have this core Republican base that really loves Donald Trump. The people who really love him, they're the ones who are absolutely juiced up to go out and vote. They would go over hot coals to vote in those primaries. And you saw that in Indiana, with a clear majority of those representatives who went against Trump on redistricting. Well, they're no longer going to have a job come the next session of that state.
11: So then,
13: after 2010, the only reason why a Democrat would vote for Obama is because they were embarrassed. They had to keep the lie going. There was no other reason to vote for that man or the Democratic Party. They'd seen enough. Welcome back, folks. Harry Enten, he's giving you the keys of the kingdom. Look at the voter turnout. Look at MAGA as compared the MAGA Republicans compared to the regular Republicans. And the regular Republican numbers are probably higher than they would normally be, because at least they have something to cheer for. But

0: MAGA is not going away. You see those numbers, 60% to what, 30 something? That's what that means is landslide. Now, I had friends in Texas telling me that the numbers in Kevin, they're coming out in droves. They come out in special elections and they bus them in. They do all kinds of stuff. They can't do that all over the country. Not to mention, the election cheating is not going to happen how it did before. It's not going to be able to. But I do want to give you some numbers. 2009, Democrat approval of Barack Obama was averaged 89%. That was his first year in office. His overall approval rating was 57%. In 2014, which is essentially the same place we are with President Trump, Democrat approval for Obama was 79%. So Trump is 5 points higher. I don't believe that number on the Obama side, and I believe Trump's is probably higher. But using that number, Trump is 7 points higher. His overall approval for Barack Obama was somewhere around 41%. So he dropped 16% in overall. Now, you could go, oh, it was the Republicans who dropped off and whatever else. No, it was a lot of Democrats who dropped off. The MAGA base is 100%. I don't care what any, it's 97%. Whatever. If you're MAGA, whatever percentage, if you're MAGA, there's no way you're not for Trump. There's no way. So that base is as solid. That is the most solid base of voters that I've ever seen. And more solid than black votes voting for Democrat, more solid than the Jew vote voting for Democrat, whatever. More solid than any is the MAGA base. Why do you think the Democrats work so hard to punch a hole in it? That base is the reason why all those naysayer Republicans, the ones who went against Trump, got their butts kicked. And it isn't just going to happen once. Any Republican who says, I don't want Trump, is an idiot. Oh, in my district, Kevin, I don't want to run with Donald Trump because whatever. If you say that to me, it tells me two things. One, you're a rhino, and two, you're stupid. Because what you're believing is the hype. I had a guy tell me that. He gave me his honor coin, and I tossed it. I took it at first because I thought the guy was a nice guy. Congressman, he's like, Kevin, you know, I don't really need the Trump thing. I mean, it's kind of a negative in my, I was like, whoa. What are you talking about? I'm not telling you, you got to wear it on your sleeve, but you got to acknowledge that the dude is, why would I be against him? I mean, if I were running for office and I would be like, of course I'm for Trump. Why wouldn't I not be? This guy has done amazing things. But even if you weren't, you could say, you know what? Look, think of what you want. But there are lots of great policy positions that President Trump has taken. And I share those positions. Where I disagree, I disagree. But I'll be honest, I share more than I disagree. That doesn't make me a Trumpster. It makes me a realist. It makes me a pragmatist. There's many ways you can talk around this without sounding like you're a cheerleader, if that's what you want. But you know what? I want cheerleaders. I want people to go, you know what? I like his style. I want to play this last clip. This is, should the leadership of the Republican Party follow the president? This one's pretty surprising.
1: Question is, do Republicans think that party leaders should be following Trump or other Republicans should be following Trump?
2: Yeah, okay. So you see this juiced up MAGA, right? You see right here that his support among Republicans is just as strong as it was going into the 2018 midterm cycle, right? But it's more than that. Republican voters want their party leaders to follow the president of the United States because party leaders should follow the president's lead. You know, for Joe Biden at the same point in his first term, just 57% of Democrats said that party leaders should follow his lead. Look at this number for Donald Trump. It's 75%, significantly higher than it was for Joe Biden. So it's not just that Republicans really like Donald Trump. It's they want their leaders to follow Donald Trump. And when they don't, as I said at the beginning, you get voted off the island.
0: Before I address what Harry said there, Harry Enten of CNN said, let me ask you this question. Who is the Democrats' leader, first of all? We don't know, right? But let's say it's Joe Biden. I mean, I don't think they'd pick him. Let's say it's Kamala Harris. I don't think they'd pick her. Let's say it's Gavin Newsom. I don't think they'd pick her, pick him. What about Chuck Schumer or Nancy Pelosi or any of these up and comers? Pete Buttigieg, name that person. And then ask the same question. How many Democrats would say we need to follow leader so-and-so? Whoever it is. Hakeem Jeffries. How many people do you, how many Democrats would go, oh, listen, we got to follow the lead of Hakeem Jeffries? I don't think it's 20%. We took a poll and we, the pollsters said of the Republican Party, 75% of the people said follow President Trump. Now, what does that mean for the Republicans? Well, the Rhino faction may do what it does, because as I've mentioned before, Trump wasn't supposed to win. They wanted a person that they could install in that would do what they wanted them to do, and they didn't get that. So the Rhinos are still going to fight him, but they can't fight him with that overwhelming support. What are you going to do? What I'm telling you is this. President Trump has rewritten not only Republican politics, he's rewritten politics. Throw the playbooks out. Throw the numbers out. Oh, this isn't popular. Trump doesn't go by polls and popularity. He goes by what is right. And you know what's happened? People got it. People are like, what is this? I'll go back to this mirror pool at the Lincoln Memorial. Oh, it's going to take 3 years. It's going to take $300 million or whatever. And Trump goes, what? Please. It's a pool. Get a pool cleaner. And he does it in a week for $2 million. Now, whoever got that contract, he made crazy money. He impressed the president and he's going to get the next job. And he did it for a fraction of the cost at a fraction of the time. Every time that man does something, you know what he does? He exposes the system. You know what, that 3 year, when we talked about that pool, that contract was supposed to go to, you know, some fat cat Democrat fundraiser who's his friend or his family member. And they were going to milk that thing for 3 years and have 40 people working on something that took a week. And they wonder why this man is popular, why the Republicans are told follow him, why the voters are coming out in record numbers to say, we'll support you during the off presidential year election, during the midterms, we'll support you. And why MAGA is giving him numbers that Barack Obama couldn't even dream of. Even in Barack Obama's heyday, he was at 89% approval. That was the best he got from his own party. And you know what Trump's gets? 84% and 100% for MAGA. And to be honest with you, I think he was higher. Now, the Democrats love them some Obama, no question, but there were a lot of them that didn't. There were a lot of them that wanted Hillary Clinton or somebody else, anybody else but him. So I don't know that I even believe those numbers, but give it to him. How long did it take for his fall from grace? A couple years? Got his butt

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3: With SRN News, I'm Jason Walker. A veteran TV pastor has died.
4: TV evangelist James Robison died on Sunday. Reverend Robison leaves behind a decades-long legacy that reached far beyond the pulpit. Robison and his wife Betty founded global charity Life Outreach International that feeds needy children worldwide. Robison is also best known for his daily syndicated TV talk show, Life Today. Reverend James Robison was 82 years old.
3: That is correspondent Andrew Stewart. A sacred piece of 9/11 steel making its way across the nation.
5: They don't know what happened that day, and that's part of the foundation's mission is to never forget and to remind them that this is what happened that fateful day. It's the seminal moment for us as Americans in this century, like World War II was for the 20th century, 9/11 is for the 21st century. So we got to keep that memory alive and not let it fade away into oblivion.
3: And he says it really is a moving experience.
5: It's a 21-foot piece of steel, weighs about 16,000 pounds. It's the memories of people who lost their lives on 9/11. It's considered sacred because the bodies were never recovered. So it's literally a graveyard. It's important to the foundation, and it's very moving to see it and to be able to be a part of it.
3: Yeah, spokesman Dan DeLeon. Violent weekend in Austin, Texas. Police say 10 random shootings, leaving 4 people wounded. No one has died. 2 people are now in custody, and a 3rd suspect is being sought. Police say the suspects apparently were stealing vehicles as they moved about. 3 people have been killed, 5 others injured, when a motorist slammed into numerous vehicles and pedestrians at a busy intersection Saturday night in Oakland, California. That crash still under investigation. This is SRN News.
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16: Overnight, we'll bring partly cloudy skies with a low temperature of 73. On Monday, expect a mix of clouds and sun with a chance of a thunderstorm in the afternoon, reaching a high of 93. Monday night will be clear to partly cloudy with a low around 74. Looking ahead to Tuesday, there will be intervals of clouds and sunshine and the possibility of a few afternoon thunderstorms with a high of 92. I'm meteorologist Jason Caterina. That's your exclusive AccuWeather forecast on AM 930, The Answer.

0: Well, President Trump is talking about the clock ticking and that Iran better get something going here very, very quickly. No doubt about that. Also, we have those two Navy jets that crashed in midair at that air show in Idaho. Such dramatic video of that. But all four pilots ejected safely. That is the best part of this whole thing, my friends, is that they were able to get out of those aircraft very, very quickly and parachute safely to the ground. So that is some good news to report. Sad to see that there was such an accident, but my friends, it could have been a terrible, terrible tragedy. We can always replace those planes, but we can't replace those brave pilots. Folks, welcome to the show. Kyle Warren with you. Here we are. It's Monday. I hope that you had a great weekend. I hope that you had a lot of great stuff to do. And here we are back at it. First thing Monday morning, going through the overnights or the early morning hours, depending on your time zone perspective. And boy, do we have an awful lot to tell you about. We still got more aftermath of the Chinese summit last week. A lot happening there. And have some more commentary and more perspective on that this morning. Also, we have the National Mall. Thousands went to the National Mall in Washington for an American-themed prayer rally. Maybe we need a few more of those kinds of things these days. I don't think we get any kind of pushback on that out there this morning, and for good reason. And then also, of course, we've got things heating up in the state of California with these primaries going on. It looks like Republicans are turning out in droves, it would seem. And so that's a very good thing to start with, isn't it? In terms of where we are in this process in California for the California governor's race. Now, what I'm hoping it does, by the way, my friends, I hope that it translates into others voting Republicans or just essentially voting the Democrats out and either voting in a Republican, preferably perhaps an independent, but somebody who is done with the nonsense, right? Somebody who's done with all of the things that have driven California into the ground. It's really sad. You know, if you go around these beautiful places, one of my favorite places, maybe my favorite place on planet Earth, is Yosemite Valley. And when you see how beautiful that not only creation can be, but how beautiful this part of the state of California can be, it's so sad to think that so much of the potential of the state is marred by these Democrat policies that have been in charge for a very, very, very long time. And just trying to get them realigned, put everything back on course, just like our country. You know, as they say, as California goes, so goes the nation. Well, let it begin then in California. Let's make sure that this happens. Because, again, the potentiality that we're losing out on, and I think that's what Donald Trump sees across the nation, the potentiality that is there, that is so promising, is so squelched and so brought low by the Democrat Party elite and their policies and being hell-bent to really just take apart the very things that really do make this country great. So once again, folks, welcome to the show. Kyle Warren with you, of course, 949-822-7959. That's the number to call if you'd like to be part of the program this morning, 949-822-7959. The texting line, of course, 949-942-5997. 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KyleWarrenShow.com is the website, new and improved. And you can head there. You can find out about our live streams. 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And you can find out, of course, all about our direct message system there, where you can send us a direct message anytime. We sure appreciate it. And once again, folks, whatever you're doing this morning or tonight, whatever time zone perspective you might have, this is the place, and I'm so glad that you're joining us. And if you're just finding the program, this is where we talk about the news and politics and current events all through the overnight hours. And so whatever it is that you're doing, if you're working, if you're a night owl, if you're whatever it is, I'm so glad that you're with us here on the program. Once again, 949-822-7959. Yes, those two jets, this from Fox News, two U.S. Navy EA-18G Growler jets collided midair during the second day of the Gunfighter Skies air show at Mountain Home Air Force Base in Idaho on Sunday. Though all four crew members successfully ejected, the U.S. Navy confirmed to Fox News Digital. So that was just as I was saying. And that dramatic video of the two aircraft coming very close to one another, then they seem to become interlocked. And I think there's reporting that it was the tail sections that somehow became, you know, interlocked, stuck together. And those crew members, the pilots and their rear officers there in the second seats behind them, they almost all simultaneously ejected. And so I'm watching this video. And first of all, I mean, your eyes, even though it's a video and you know that this is recorded, this happened earlier, you're still not believing what you see because it's so far out of the ordinary to see two aircraft do this and have this kind of accident in midair. And at the same time, you start seeing the flashes of those explosive bolts that are blowing the canopies off the aircraft, and then the ejection seats light up and they push the pilots and the crew members out, and their parachutes open almost instantaneously. And I'm sitting there looking at this video, and in the space of a couple of seconds, my thought was, I can't believe how quickly their training just takes over and they ejected. I mean, to have that kind of presence of mind in those moments where this is obviously a complete disaster and they do what they're trained to do. That, my friends, is professionalism. I really do really appreciate their amazing professionalism. We're glad that they're safe. Stay with us, folks.
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2: 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This is the real deal. This is happening. This isn't our conspiracy theories. 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
6: 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Awkward is awesome. 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
7: You'll be encouraged to share Christ with others, even when it's awkward, at FamilyMinute.org.
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0: All right, so I'm going to go out on a limb here. You could have a steam train. And I suppose, well, I'll be either be proven right or wrong, probably sooner than later. But it would seem to me that if and when the Iranian Supreme Leader Mojtaba Khamenei really surfaces, he'll probably be an android. I'm just thinking that it'll probably be an android of some kind, and it'll look almost convincing, but it will be fairly obvious that it is, in fact, some kind of robot. The reason I mention this, by the way, welcome back to the show, everybody. Kyle Warren with you on Monday morning here. And the reason I mentioned this is that evidently Mojtaba Khamenei, the Khamenei Supreme Leader Jr., has now named a new chief of staff. And so, okay. All right. Fine. Yes, he's named a new chief of staff. Presumably that will tell us what the fearless Khamenei Jr. says every once in a while until they get the robot ready, until the android is complete. I don't know. We haven't seen him. I have not seen him. But remember when he was on death's door, completely just, you know, devastated by the February 28th attacks, and then suddenly, quite recently, they began telling us that no, he's okay. He was mildly injured, you know. So this is the kind of, it's just propaganda. So yes, so I don't know. I'm just, like I said, going out on a limb. He may surface as some kind of android or something like that. That's my prediction. All right. So once again, we do have Donald Trump, though. President Trump, this from Fox News. And evidently he would be looking to convene a Situation Room meeting with top national security advisors on Tuesday to discuss potential military operations against Iran. According to reports, the meeting, first reported by Axios, comes as Trump intensified pressure on Tehran over the weekend, warning Sunday that the clock is ticking, quote unquote, for Iran, and declaring that there won't be anything left of them if Iran leaders do not get, quote, moving fast, unquote. The United States and Iran appear to be locked in a standoff. Really, after Trump rejected Tehran's latest response to U.S. peace proposal as, quote, totally unacceptable, while declaring the ceasefire to be on life support. Standoff centers on Iran's nuclear programs and weapons ambitions. Yeah, well, yes, exactly. You know, once again, President Trump, I think, has given a lot of chances here. And I think that there's a lot of folks across the highways and byways who might feel that these are way too many chances, that the president is being too, not I want to say accommodating, but magnanimous about the whole thing. And some would say, well, no, just go ahead and finish the job. And we've heard this constantly. And I have a feeling that that is what's going to happen eventually here. I don't know if that's in a week or a month or 6 months. I just don't know. But I do think it will have to come to that. But President Trump, just like before, giving deadlines about before, initiating Operation Midnight Hammer, the initial strike six months ago about against the nuclear facilities. But I think that's President Trump's way of demonstrating to the rest of the world that the last thing he's looking for is more war and giving these kinds of opportunities. Any regular, I think, assessment of this would be that you've devastated Iran to the point where they're not going to come back easily. They still have some formidable things, and yet they also have this mentality. Some do, not all, I'm sure, but some do, that they will fight to the last man. That this is it. This is the martyrdom that they seek, or this is some kind of a just and, you know, a noble cause that they want to continue the Iranian regime from the 1979 Islamic Revolution. So I do think that President Trump tries to give them every chance. And so when it is, the word is given that the military operations will start back up, presumably will be called Operation Sledgehammer. That's some of the report I've heard. And when, if and when that begins, then President Trump can say to the world, I tried, but these people are lunatics. They're simply not going to, we can't trust what they say from day to day. The president described how when you would get them to say, yes, you can have the nuclear material, then the next day he says it's like they never had that conversation. And so I know that that's got to be frustrating, because I get it. You know, the notion is, look, we're going to hit these Iranian facilities and so forth, and military structures and Navy and so forth. We're going to hit them as hard as we possibly can. They're going to be decimated. And you would think that the typical response to that would be, we surrender. Or we can't keep fighting like this. So yes, we will, you know, we'll sue for peace, kind of a thing. But I don't believe that this is where they're coming from. I think that they continue to believe that they can milk this. They can potentially wait out President Trump. They can potentially wait out the cacophony of Democrats saying, look at the gas prices, as if the gas prices are the only relevant thing to our entire existence. And don't get me wrong, gas prices are very high. It's affecting all kinds of people. I mean, vast, vast numbers of people across the highways and byways. There is no doubt about that. And I do think that it needs to be addressed very soon. But the Democrats and many in the media and those who just don't want Donald Trump to do anything or ever be really successful are the ones that would say, look at these prices. The prices in and of themselves are the only gauge, because they're the most temporary gauge, right? They're the most relevant gauge for anything in any 24-hour period, right? We're happy. Why are we happy? Well, because gas prices are really low compared to where they were a year and a half ago. Okay, they're really low now. Okay, well, now we're happy. Things are okay in America. Well, gas prices are really high. Things are not okay in America. Look where they are compared to a year and a half ago. This can't go on much longer. Okay, well, let's take a look at those two different states of affairs. In the first state of affairs, you could say gas prices are really low. They're the lowest they've been in a year and a half. And boy, are we happy. Everything's okay in America. But if that's the case, and that as that was essentially the case, but then you have this threat brewing. You have researchers who are putting together all the componentry to create the nuclear weapon from every aspect of that weapon, from the enrichment to the actual device, being able to generate the chain reaction and create your own nuclear weapon. All that would be going on while everyone happily filled up at the pump and went on a road trip. The other scenario is uncomfortable, and it's no fun, and nobody wants to go pay upwards of $7 a gallon. That's where it's approaching in California. And well, it's there, I'm sure, in many different places, maybe LA and so forth. In my neck of the woods, it's starting to approach $7 a gallon. But the idea there is, in a comparatively short period of time, even though the gas prices are temporarily very high, I don't dispute that, but that threat is being systematically eliminated. So when that threat has been eliminated and the oil flows more so than it ever did before, look at the UAE, and they got out of OPEC, and they're going to set their own standards. Market forces will really be much more in control of oil, I believe, when all this is said and done. And then people can fill up their tank go on that road trip and say to themselves, guess what? I'm not going to worry that the news will have tomorrow saying nuclear weapon explodes in Israel, nuclear weapons explodes in American city. And you can actually have fun on your trip. Stay with us, folks. Kyle Warren with you. We're coming right back.
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2: With SRN News, I'm Jason Walker. All 4 crew members ejecting safely after a pair of Navy jets collided and then crashed during an air show at a military base in Idaho Sunday. All 4 are in stable condition. It could have been catastrophic. A drone strike targeting a nuclear power plant in the United Arab Emirates. So far, no one has claimed responsibility. World Health Organization has declared an Ebola outbreak in Congo and Uganda to be a public health emergency of international concern. 300 cases, 88 deaths have been confirmed. The Trump administration has run the names of some 67 million voters through government databases as it looks for non-citizens and possibly even some individuals who have died. This is SRN News.
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8: Overnight will be partly cloudy with a low of 73. On Monday, expect a mix of clouds and sun with a chance of a thunderstorm in the afternoon and a high of 93. Monday night will be clear to partly cloudy with a low of 74. Tuesday will bring intervals of clouds and sunshine with a chance of a thunderstorm in some areas in the afternoon and a high of 92. I'm meteorologist Jason Caterina. That's your exclusive AccuWeather forecast on AM 930, The Answer.

0: 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Well, Gordon Chang had a few things to say, and I really just think the world of Gordon Chang. I've appreciated his commentary for many, many years, and he had some things to say about this China summit, this Beijing summit. And he's basically saying that the first round goes to China, but he says that Trump's actually taking the proxies of China off the board. And, you know, and by the way, China's not just sitting pretty on everything. We got to remember the real differences in the system and the setup between the Chinese government and the American government. The Chinese government deals with dissent and opposition in a much, much different way, let's say, than the American government does. And the differences are stark. And we absolutely have to continue to be aware of that. But let's listen into Gordon Chang, see what he had to say, and hear some of his takeaways here on this Beijing trip.
1: Same thing. You know, President Trump gets some credit for this summit, and you know, I don't think he should have gone, but he does get some credit, and that is almost all summits are canned. In other words, everything has been decided before the foreign leader arrives on Chinese soil. This one has not been the case. There were substantive discussions going on, and Trump has been trying to accommodate China to come to reach some agreements with China, some way of going forward. Now, I think that's futile. For a lot of reasons. I think that we shouldn't be trying to do that right now for a lot of reasons, but give the guy credit for trying it. The reason why I sort of feel we shouldn't go down this road is because we've gone down this road for decades, and it's produced some pretty bad results for the United States. And Xi Jinping is much more aggressive, as we could hear from those comments on Thursday, where he just dissed the U.S. I think that Trump just should have stopped the summit right there and said, if Xi Jinping, if you can't respect me, if you can't do this, then there's no point in talking. And I think that would have produced a much better result, because Xi Jinping needs the U.S. far more than we need him.
0: All right, stop right there. That is absolutely just a phenomenal statement. And this is, again, we need to get on to this kind of mentality, right? We got to get onto this kind of mentality where we see the value, number one, that the United States has, but the position the United States really is in. Because we are the powerhouse. We are the superpower. And I don't say that to just, you know, just try to be cool. I mean, it is very cool, but what I'm saying is that we always somehow and especially through the American media and certainly through the Democrat Party elite. We sell America short. We go into these things again with the notion that America is not so good. It's not so great. It's based on a lot of bad things, a lot of bad things happening in America. But we never talk about the bad things happening in China. But nevertheless, I think Gordon Chang has such an amazing perspective here on that. And he certainly, absolutely is right in the idea of President Xi when he talked about the Thucydides trap at the welcoming ceremony. And I think those are the comments I believe that Gordon Chang is referring to. So could it have been very different if President Trump would have simply said, that's it, take me back to Air Force One? Maybe. And I get it. And Gordon Chang can suggest such a thing in terms of like a thought experiment kind of a thing. And that's okay. But he's demonstrating something very important. And that is, why would President Xi Jinping create that atmosphere? Well, as I was saying last week, I think a lot of that is for local consumption. I think not only for trying to stabilize people in the general population of China, but also some of the high end Chinese government officials or big time players. I think he's trying to placate them. And President Trump, though, I think he's like, well, oh, whatever, you know. I think a lot of that stuff rolls off his back because I think Trump is also laser beamed in on wanting to get a good deal on things. He wants American business. That's why he brought those CEOs. He wants those American business people to be able to get something out of this, get something started. And I think that's very admirable. I think that's exactly what he's trying to do. But yes, going down the same road for decades is what Gordon Chang was talking about. And he does say he gets some credit for the summit, as he said. And he's absolutely right, because I've been talking about this all last week as well. And that is the idea. Typically, you have a lot of things that are already more or less agreed upon by the time you actually hold the summit meeting. This for both sides. So you can have a joint ceremony where you announce what you're doing. Maybe there's some documents to sign, some kind of, you know, either treaties or promises or what have you. And it's actually good for both sides. But President Trump, I think, wants to, and no, he wasn't, I'm just going to distract everyone from the Iran war. And I don't think that's what it is, because the whole thing is so interwoven. And we've seen this, especially now with China supporting Tehran as it does. And it was really important, I think, for President Trump to be able to talk about the idea of not sending them any more help, the Iranians. Help from China to Iran, basically, what I'm talking about. And so again, and Iran may also be pushing its luck. This from the Wall Street Journal. Iran seized a support vessel owned by a Chinese security firm near the Strait of Hormuz, appearing to signal it is unwilling to permit armed protection, even for ships sailing on behalf of its strongest global backer. It was the first known seizure of a private security vessel since the start of the war between the U.S. and Iran. It also came at a sensitive time. Owner Sinoguards Marine Security and Iranian authorities impounded the ship, or said rather, Iranian authorities impounded the ship Thursday, the same day President Trump held a summit in Beijing with President Xi Jinping. Very interesting. So Iran, I think, also continues to show that it is not above doing weird things that would seem to be very out of the ordinary, especially if you're trying to continue to get support from these backers and you know that the end is getting near. It's not going to be easy. That's why at the top of the show, I said, well, they continue to try to wait out the whole administration. I mean, they're looking at that. They're waiting out maybe even to the midterms, because they think if President Trump can be extraordinarily weakened by that, Well, then they're going to be able to start their rebuilding because then they'll have support. And again, I said this kind of as a joke last week, but I don't know. I don't know anymore. Some of these Democrats will say, we got to give Iran reparations. I mean, we broke all their stuff. Stay with us, folks.
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3: 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Wonderful guy to sit next to in a restaurant. Not to talk with. We're talking about an empty suit.
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Well, that's right. There's a light on in your window. And you know what, my friends? If you were born on this day in history, that's right. If you were born on this day in history, and that would be May the 18th, can you imagine? We're already to May the 18th. This is just really bizarre. It's time is moving faster, my friends. This might be the biggest news story ever, right? Time is moving faster than it ever has before. Pretty sure. But yes, if you were born on May the 18th, we've got some good ones this morning, by the way. We've got some really good ones. So I'm glad that you're with us here on this Monday morning edition and in this segment where we talk about this day in history. Well, you share a birthday with Tina Fey, very funny lady. And yes, of course, I know about the politics and so forth, but she was born in 1970 and has accomplished an awful lot, not only with Saturday Night Live, but I never really watched 30 Rock. I'm not familiar really with that program, but that was a big hit. I know that. Saturday Night Live, of course, her work on Saturday Night Live as a writer and also as a performer is legendary in that sense. And also on this day in history, you share a birthday with country music legend George Strait, right? Great, great country songs. And just, in any time that George Strait comes up in the playlist or he comes up on the station, he comes up on whatever, it's just great, isn't it? George Strait, born 1952. So you've got some pretty good company here. Pretty good company. Also, on this day in history, and this is what I said, we've got some really good ones this morning, my friends. On this day in history, May 18th, 1920. Pope John Paul, who would become Pope John Paul II, was born. Carol Watoya, I think is how you pronounce that. I want to make sure I pronounce it correctly. And I hope that I am. I'm probably not. But he was, again, Pope John Paul II. And he was just an amazing, historic pope, I think, without any thought whatsoever. Yes, that is the truth. He was such an outstanding pope and a historic, consequential pope. And we've talked about him many times in terms of the Cold War and so forth. So you share a birthday with Pope John Paul II. How cool is that? Also, on this day in history, you have, I believe, Halley's Comet, and this is in 1910. Halley's Comet comes by every 75 to 76 years, as you might recall. And then remember back in 1986, when it was the Halley's, and everybody was looking up in the sky to see Halley's Comet. If you were around in 1986, that's exactly what you were doing. And we all learned about Halley's Comet and how it has this periodic orbit about every 75, 76 years or so. And so, of course, very, very famous. Now, 2061, here we are. What is it, 2026? 2061 is when we expect Halley's Comet to come back. As it

0: traverses way out into the solar system and then starts falling towards the sun once again for its trip around the sun. And so once again, yes, Halley's Comet back in 1910 on this day. And also on this day in history, the U.S. Congress in 1917 passed the Selective Service Act. So that's the beginnings, of course, of the military draft. Now, some have said, too, that maybe we should reinstate the military draft or have compulsory military service. There's a lot of people, I think, who would lean in that direction for several different reasons. Not only would you augment the United States armed services, but you would also perhaps create or instill in so many people a real sense of country and sense of duty, sense of honor, and sense of and learning how to do so many different things in the military is just unbelievable. You remember those commercials when they would say, okay, you can join up into the military. You could study electronics, for example. You could study engineering. You could study all kinds of things. Then you get out and you go to school on the GI Bill, basically, and you already have all of this knowledge and all of this experience. And so not only for education, but for later employment. I remember those commercials, I want to say, were also on pretty much in the 80s, if I recall correctly. But yeah, so there's a real school of thought on that. Nevertheless, we have an all volunteer force right now. I don't think there's going to be a need to have to install a military draft, an active draft once again, although every young man, you know, has to register for selective service at age of 18. And that's still going on. I remember when I did. And it was back in the dark ages, of course, back in the dark ages. But I remember I went down to the post office and I registered for selective service in the post office in our community. I went down there and you'd filled out a form and that was it. We haven't had the need for that. I think that would come about if there was an all-out total war, but all-out total war might look very different these days than it ever would, even 10, 20 years ago, perhaps. Certainly 30, 40, 50 years ago. But you never know. But this day in history, 1917, that's when the Congress passed the Selective Service Act. That's pretty interesting, if you ask me. Also on this day in history, 1860, Abraham Lincoln was nominated as at the Republican Convention for president. Their meeting was in Chicago for the Republican National Convention, and he was nominated to run for president. So I think that's also pretty interesting. And I just love this day in history because, again, it gives us that perspective on things of what was happening in different time periods and how it actually impacts us even today. And last but certainly not least, on May the 18th, 1980, Mount St. Helens erupted. And there is no film of it, as you may know, but there are time-lapse photos that were taken fairly close together, but when joined together in almost a movie format, you then see the evolution of that eruption. And that was pretty big. I remember Jimmy Carter was president back then, and he toured the area soon after the eruption and said it looked like the surface of the moon. So many things were just devastated all around. And a lot of people don't know this, but my family had almost moved to Oregon during that time period. And I remember seeing Mount St. Helens. And this was way before it erupted, but it was, oh yeah, that's a dormant volcano. It hasn't erupted in, you know, hundreds of years or something like that. It's not funny, but what I'm saying is that it came about pretty quickly, as I recall. But yes, and there were some deaths of people that were on the mountain or refused to come out or this kind of thing. And it just was a very, very sad thing. And even to this day, now here's the corollary to that. I think that in that area, if I recall correctly, I want to double check this, but I do think that there has been some other rumblings in that general area. And to have a volcano erupt is pretty significant. We always think of that as being some ancient thing of the old days or something, but no, it's not. It's really not. The Earth is very active geologically, and these things do happen. And a lot of people continue to be concerned about Yellowstone, because Yellowstone it expands. You know, it's almost like the ground kind of lifts up as it starts to expand. There's a huge magma chamber underneath it. It's known as a super volcano. And that's why, you know, you go there, and if you ever get a chance to go to Yellowstone, you definitely have to, and see these pools and so forth, where they're bubbling, the sulfur pools and whatnot. And it's beautiful like you wouldn't believe. But if it ever did really erupt again, it would be absolutely devastating to the continental United States. It just really, unfortunately, would be. All right, stay with us, folks. Kyle Warren with you, coming back right after the news.
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5: With SRN News, I'm Jason Walker. TV evangelist James Robison died Sunday. He leaves behind a legacy reaching far beyond the pulpit. Robison and his wife, Betty, had founded global charity Life Outreach International, feeding needy children. He was also known for the daily syndicated TV talk show Life Today. James Robison was 82. A new report shows recent jobs have more impact than was first thought. Here's correspondent Ken Lorman.
6: Economists were upbeat about the April jobs report, revealing payrolls were up 115,000 and unemployment steady at 4.3%. The Committee to Unleash Prosperity adds that with the most recent reductions, the federal workforce has shrunk by roughly 345,000 since the start of President Trump's second term. That's one of the largest post-World War II downsizings. The group adds that the April jobs report now indicates roughly 717,000 more private sector jobs were added during the same time frame. Ken Lorman reporting.
5: The Committee to Unleash Prosperity contrasts this data with the Biden administration, which added 116,000 federal workers, including at the IRS. As Democrats continue to block funding for programs they oppose, Senate Majority Leader John Thune says Republicans are working on legislative strategies to secure funding.
7: Reconciliation 2.0, and the first one we did last year, which did literally a decade of legislating in one bill. Now we're going to have to fund, the DHS, both ICE and CBP, through a reconciliation bill. But there is a talk now, because we have a third bullet available to us, a third legislative vehicle, of what a reconciliation 3.0 might look like.
5: SRN News.
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10: 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I'm Adam Holtz with the Plugged In Movie Review by Focus on the Family.
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12: 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Awkward is awesome. Jesus was the Prince of Peace and the King of Awkward. Told the woman at the well, go get your husband. I don't have a husband. Yeah, you've had 5 husbands and the dude you're shacking up with now is not your husband. Awkward. Rich young ruler, go sell everything you have, give it to the poor and follow. 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
14: 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The Supreme Court said enough is enough. And in this ruling, the justices raised the bar. They said if you want to challenge a map as discriminatory, you now have to prove actual intent, not just point to statistical disparities.
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18: Overnight will be partly cloudy with a low of 73. On Monday, expect a mix of clouds and sun with a chance of a thunderstorm in the afternoon as temperatures reach a high of 93. Monday night will be clear to partly cloudy with a low of 74. Tuesday will bring intervals of clouds and sunshine with a chance of a thunderstorm in some areas in the afternoon and a high of 92. I'm meteorologist Jason Caterina. That's your exclusive AccuWeather forecast on AM 930, The Answer,

0: Well, I wonder what this week will entail. I wonder what shoes they're going to be dropping this week, because they're always their shoes. There are always shoes that are dropping. And, of course, we never know what to expect as we start another great week of broadcasting. And here we are, of course. It's Monday morning, everybody. Kyle Warren with you, of course. We've got so much to tell you about, so much to talk about. 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And once again, hope you had some great weekend adventures this last weekend as we're heading into Monday. If you're starting your work week, well, stay with us, because it's always a roller coaster ride, no matter what. There, on this show, on this program, there are no slow news nights. Just want to reiterate that. All right. Let's start with this, because we've been talking so much about the China visit. We've been talking so much about Iran. Todd Blanche, the acting AG, was on Maria Bartiromo's program, Sunday Morning Futures. And listen to this. This is from Breitbart News. During this week's broadcast of Fox News Channel's Sunday Morning Futures, Acting Attorney General Todd Blanche discussed the Department of Justice's ongoing efforts to uncover evidence that the 2020 election was rigged. The acting AG vowed to make public his agency's findings. So, White House Chief of Staff Susie Wiles just said that we're going to find out that President Trump actually did win certain states in the 2020 election, host Maria Bartiromo said. Now the president says all the time that the election was rigged. What have you done about that? Do you have any evidence that the election was rigged? What can you tell us? All these are great questions, by the way. Now, the election is done. We know that. But if there are new things to bring out, or things that would confirm things that were alleged or brought forth before, that would be what we would call a seismic event in politics. It would reverberate down through the ages if this can be shown to be the case. And the amount of damage that has been done not only to our electoral system, but to so many in our country who had been told that, oh, you're just the new term these days, election denier. You're an election denier, like being a Holocaust denier. It's that same kind of context. Blanche replied, well, there's a ton of evidence that the election was rigged. That's not something the DOJ needs to tell you about. There's been evidence about that for many, many years. What I can tell you is we have multiple investigations going on in Arizona, in Georgia, in Fulton County, Georgia. And that's exactly what we're looking at, is where, by the way, this is very difficult because they're very good. They're very good at hiding up misconduct and hiding what they're doing. And so that's why we're very focused on finding out whether the right people voted, whether people who were supposed to vote voted, whether there was one vote cast per voter. And that's what we're doing in multiple states. And I expect, and again, people, you will say to me, how long is it taking? Why is it taking so long? And the reality of the answer to that is because it takes a lot of work to uncover what happened in 2020, he continued. It takes a lot of old, good old fashioned law enforcement police work, which is what we're doing. And we have great prosecutors working on it as well. And I expect that. And I assure you, he says, I assure the American people that as soon as we have something to say for it, whether it's charges, whether it's a report, whether it's the results of an investigation, the American people will learn about what we've uncovered. So again, the idea that it would be a seismic event in terms of you're able to really begin to bring this out in some official capacity. That's the key here, I think. And the American people, I would hope, would be so angry. They would be so incensed at the Democrat Party elite that it would cost them so dearly at the ballot box. Whether or not there can be prosecutions, that also remains to be seen. But again, if you could be vindicated in this, that would be huge. All right, let's round out this segment this morning, my friends. 60 seconds with Todd in Tampa. We're going to count it in. So brace yourselves. 5, 4, 3, 2, 1. Go, Todd.
1: Let's get down to business, ladies and gentlemen. Of course, the election was rigged, okay? Joe Biden was in his basement. He got more votes than Barack Obama. You're out of your freaking mind, okay? Donald Trump won in a landslide. A landslide. Donald, make sure Blanche had Secret Service or him and his family. Do you understand me? Okay? The left has a hitman on every corner. I've been telling you that ever since they took your first assassination attempt. All right, that's number one. Number two, where's Comey, Brennan, Clapper, Strzok, Page? They should all be arrested, all of them. Rosenstein, Weinstein, all of them. The Federal Bureau of Criminals, what a disgrace they are. Okay? They got 9 ways to Sunday to try and get you. And they got 9 ways to Sunday to try and frame you for something you didn't do. Yeah, that's the Federal Bureau of Criminals. Anyone in Kentucky who votes for Robert Massey, I hope your house has a sinkhole in it, okay? And you're in there. He's a disgrace. He's owned by George Soros. Tell the Vatican and the Pope to shut his freaking mouth, okay? He's a disgrace. He's owned by George Soros, and he hasn't stood up for Jesus one time. He's another abomination, okay? We're standing up for our Lord and Savior, Jesus Christ. We're standing up for true Republicans, and Donald Trump is the kingmaker. Let's get to work and save the country, please.
0: All right, 60 seconds with Todd in Tampa. Rounding us out here in segment number one of hour number two of the broadcast as we start up another great week of broadcasting on this Monday edition. Kyle Warren with you. Stay with us, folks.

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0: the pieces. All right, welcome back, everybody. Living it up in the city. Got Chuck's on with Saint Laurent. Gotta kiss myself. I'm so pretty. All right, it's Monday. And Monday mornings never sounded so good. I think that's the proof right there. And once again, folks, Kyle Warren Show, kylewarrenshow.com is the website, of course. And we are glad that you're back with us. We've got a lot to tell you about and talk about as we head through this Monday morning edition. This from the New York Post. Democrat California governor candidate and ex-LA mayor blasts the party for blaming homelessness, affordability crises on Trump. This is former Los Angeles Mayor Antonio Villaraigosa. Yeah, he used to be mayor of Los Angeles. And I think that by saying this, number one, I will say he's right. Let's agree with him. That's exactly right. You can't blame all this on Trump. But at the same time, it may be a way of saying I probably won't win this thing. So I think I'll say something that I typically wouldn't say. But yes, this from the New York Post. Former Los Angeles mayor Antonio Villaraigosa, a Democrat running for California governor, said Saturday that California Democrats cannot blame President Trump for the state's homelessness and affordability crises. They can't? It can't blame Trump? Wait a minute. This is a man bites dog story, my friends. What do you mean we can't blame Trump? The blaming Trump, that's the name of the game. That's all the training you need. You know, it's like, welcome to Democrat Party elite training. Are you ready to go out and campaign? Yes. Are you ready to go out and knock on doors? Yes. Are you ready to go out there and spread the word? Yes. Here's what you need to know. This is not a 4-week program. It's not a 2-week program. It's not a 1-week program. It's not a 1-day program. It is a, not even over lunch. You just have a snack. And that program entails blame Trump. Now, go forth. Go forth and blame Trump. That's the extent of the training. Villaraigosa said Democrats still need to confront problems created under their own party's leadership. After calling Trump a threat to our democracy, he had to get that part in. Okay, that just goes without saying. You're just like, well, I'm not completely, you know, right. Okay. But we can't put everything on Donald Trump. That is, what do they call it? Just like heresy? That's Democrat Party politics heresy, my friends. He could be banished for this. That's all I'm saying. I mean, there could be an actual banishment that happens here. But we can't put everything on Donald Trump. We have the highest homelessness in the United States of America. The highest gas prices, the highest utilities, the highest home prices. People can't afford rent. And those happened under Democrat policies. Villaraigosa said on MS Now Now's The Weekend Primetime. Well, doesn't Steve Hilton say pretty much the same kind of thing? See, here we go. Not only is Villaraigosa trying to get somebody to notice him, which I think is really the case here, but also he's doing the same thing that most Democrats will do. They'll say stuff that Republicans say because, again, they want people to think, oh, well, look, he's thinking so straight on this. Maybe we ought to give Villaraigosa a whirl as our governor. No, we shouldn't. I can tell you that. I don't live in L.A., but I'll tell you, we don't need Villaraigosa. Well, he can write books, you know, if he wanted to, or he could just go around and be a famous person, you know. No, I don't know. He could be on Match Game. Do they still have Match Game? Maybe. I don't know. But yeah. And Antonio Villaraigosa. Yeah. You remember him, you know, kind of thing. So, yes, he was on MS Now Now. The former mayor, who served from 2005 to 2013, said his candidacy is built around confronting his own party at the cost of issues facing the cost of living issues facing Californians. I've been the stink bomb in the elevator, if you will, in challenging some of this, Villaraigosa said. And so this candidacy is important. At least he wants you to think that, right? Villaraigosa also predicted California's two top primary system would still produce a Democrat versus a Republican general election rather than two Republicans advancing. Well, we'll see about that, too. And if it's Tom Steyer, oh, man, I'm telling you, Lord help us all. Tom Steyer. I mean, Lord help us all. And if it's Katie Porter, everyone just needs to disembark in California. I mean, just leave it all behind. Just get out of there. I will have to do probably the same thing. Because Katie Porter, and this is the technical term, Katie Porter is awful. She's awful. And some of these candidates, you know, have what I think are like career ending, not just faux pas, but revelations, you know? And when it comes to Katie Porter and the mean thing and just awful, being mean and awful to people, wouldn't that would get rid of anybody else's candidacy, certainly on the Republican side. But, you know, and also because, look at what was Javier Becerra the other day. Javier Becerra basically says to the young girl who's going to be interviewing him, and she was being pretty, very pro about the whole thing. I'll tell you that. I thought she handled herself quite well in the face of here comes Javier Becerra telling her this is a profile piece, right? Which maybe in his mind means puff piece. This is a puff piece, isn't it? Well, I can ask you questions. Well, you can ask me. You need to ask me what I've done and where I've come from and where I've been and what I want to do. And then ask maybe a questions here and there. So here we go. Just like Katie Porter, who's awful, by the way. You know, we're going to control the interviews now. You know, the press asks questions. That's true. And they could ask bad questions. They could ask good questions. But they are going to ask questions. And Javier Becerra needs to, you know, figure out that you look really bad when you're talking down to a young woman reporter and trying to make it look like you're pulling rank and so forth. It, to me, that's terrible. There's no way. Nobody should take this guy seriously. Nobody should take Katie Porter seriously. Really, nobody should take even Villaraigosa seriously. And I really don't dislike Villaraigosa. I just don't think that he's governor material, to be honest, after everything in Los Angeles. And then, of course, Tom Steyer. Why? And if it's Tom Steyer versus Steve Hilton, that's going to be a very tough race. There's no doubt about it. Because Tom Steyer will continue the I'm mad about everything. And, you know, sometimes you get these candidates that's the, I call them the bring it on candidates. It's like, I'm telling you, I know about this stuff, but I'm going to change. I'm going to lower utility costs. I don't know how they're going to do that, right? I'm going to lower your housing costs. How are you going to do that? I mean, this sounds like Mom Donnie. How are you going to do it? I don't know, but bring it on. I'm going to fight the billionaires. Bring it on. I really can't understand that kind of, I mean, I get it that they're trying, he's trying to talk tough and be a tough guy and look at me because, you know, I'm no nonsense and I'm going to run in there and be like Donald, because really in the end, he's trying to be like Donald Trump. And I wish some intrepid reporter would ask him that, say, you know, your no nonsense approach about how you're going to come in and basically rule and do your thing and fix it. Because you're a smart billionaire. That's Trump. Trump did that. That's his thing. What are you going to have a different thing? That might be a good question. So Villaraigosa says, look, I came out of the civil rights movement. He says he explained why he's running and tied his biography to civil rights before criticizing Trump and California Democrats in the same answer. He says, look, I came out of the civil rights movement. This is Villaraigosa. I'm here today because it's the Voting Rights Act and the Civil Rights Act that opened up the country to me. And Donald Trump is a threat to our democracy. So he has to say that. So if it's the Voting Rights Act, if he's going to get into that discussion, for example, in Louisiana, don't forget, Antonio Villaraigosa, that it's not okay to discriminate based on race That's what the Constitution is saying. And that's what the Supreme Court justices were reforming and bringing back on to the proper course. You can't collide with the Constitution. You have to be in harmony with it. And that redistricting in Louisiana, not in harmony. All right, stay with us, folks. Kyle Warren with you. We are coming right back.
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4: With SRN News, I'm Jason Walker. A drone strike has targeted a nuclear power plant in United Arab Emirates. So far, no one claiming responsibility, and officials do say there was little damage. World Health Organization has declared an Ebola outbreak in Congo and Uganda to be a public health emergency. More than 300 cases, 88 deaths have been reported. Three people have been killed, five injured when a motorist slammed into numerous vehicles and pedestrians Saturday night in Oakland, California. The crash remains under investigation. Stocks mostly lower and oil prices have jumped. Markets in Japan and South Korea pulling back from their records. Yields on Japanese government bonds shooting higher. And investors have remained somewhat concerned about the situation in Iran. SRN.
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7: Overnight, we'll bring partly cloudy skies with a low temperature of 73. On Monday, expect a mix of clouds and sun with a chance of a thunderstorm in the afternoon, reaching a high of 93. Monday night will be clear to partly cloudy with a low around 74. Looking ahead to Tuesday, there will be intervals of clouds and sunshine and the possibility of a few afternoon thunderstorms with a high of 92. I'm meteorologist Jason Caterina. That's your exclusive AccuWeather forecast on AM 930, The Answer.

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1: All right, welcome back, everybody. Kyle Warren with you. 949-822-7959. And yes, we love to take your calls. Old school talk radio on the air, my friends. That's how this program's been described, as a matter of fact. Old school talk radio. And I'm fine with that. I actually like that a lot. Because again, we get to hear from you and we get to know what you think about things. And so once again, welcome back to the show, everybody. So from the Hill, House Speaker Mike Johnson, of course, Republican from Louisiana, on Sunday reiterated his concerns about high gas prices as the GOP looks to hang on to its slim majority in the lower chamber this November. Since the war in Iran began late February, gas prices have skyrocketed, with Tehran effectively closing the Strait of Hormuz. Again, it sounds like, you know, Iran is just, they can do anything they want. Iran is omnipotent. Iran is able to defeat the world's superpower. It's just that simple. In a Sunday interview, and by the way, if President Trump were to further decimate Iran, you know what most of the reaction would be from the American media and the Democrat Party elite? Look what President Trump did. I mean, we're a superpower, and look what he did to them. You know, and so he President Trump can't catch a break. He's either chickening out or he's a monster. It's one of the two things. Because, and they're fine with it either way. I almost hate to tell you that. I really do think. I think the Democrat Party elite are fine with that either way. They're fine either making you think Trump is a monster or making you think that Trump is a weakling and a taco. Trump always chickens out, because no matter what, it's just anti-Trump. That's fine. However, whatever shape that takes that day, I think they're okay with that. By the way, also, I want to know, is Trump either a criminal mastermind or is he someone who's deteriorating from dementia in front of our eyes? I'd like to know which one do they think it is, because it's, you know, it sounds like you can't have it both ways on that. Especially you see different things, you know, on the internet, different influencers, I guess you might call them. Oh, Trump's got dementia. Look at him. And this is a, see what's happening to him. And yet you hear him talking in these interviews, or he's talking to the press on Air Force One, or he's speaking with the world leaders and so forth. And he's doing pretty good. So it's these narratives, or you find the one picture where he looks like he's about ready to keel over or something because his eyes are closed or something. And then suddenly it's like, oh, well, look at him. Like, this is it. No, it's not. But what is it? Is he a criminal mastermind who runs everything and knows where all the bodies are buried, blah, blah, blah? Or is he someone who's out of it and is out of touch? Which is it? It's kind of like, is he scared, or is he a scaredy cat, or is he a monster? Because it's never, he's doing something. He's actually doing, he's doing this mission for the good of the country. It's always one or the other. But it's never down the middle. And a lot of what Trump is saying, or a lot of what Trump is doing, I think, is more down the middle. And of course, you know, he's a showman. There's no doubt about that. He knows how to excite an audience and things like of this nature. But he's trying to get something done for the good of the American people. That's for sure. So again, in a Sunday interview with Shannon Bream on Fox News Sunday, Johnson said the ongoing economic trouble facing Americans related directly to the Strait of Hormuz. Really, all points lead back to that, he said, referencing the key waterway. Gas prices are too high because of that. And then that has to be an effect on how goods are transported to the grocery store and all the rest. According to AAA, the national gas price average is about $4.50 as of Sunday, and Republicans on Capitol Hill have been scrambling for legislative wins as concerns about affordability, including high fuel prices, threaten to become a liability on the campaign trail. Well, if it is the Strait of Hormuz, and I don't disagree really with the speaker, then I think we open up the Strait of Hormuz. Remember, Iran has no right to, quote unquote, close the Strait of Hormuz. It's not their sovereign territory. It is, by every single metric, international waterway. That's what it is. So, you know, it's like, okay, well, we've closed down the Pacific Ocean today. So that's not how it works. One of the Navy's responsibilities is to make sure that international shipping lanes remain open, so that, you know, and it sounds weird, but pirates, you know, that pirates or bad actors don't stop international shipping. And no, I know, even the pirates in the Caribbean, I know, but I know everybody's thinking it, so I might as well say it. But yes, and to me, I would think, well, we should just open the Strait of Hormuz and take whatever action is necessary. I think the Iranian resolve might start dissolving pretty fast if they try to shoot, which they've done with these fast boats. If whatever they do, if they're met with a total, complete annihilation of whatever system or weapon system or fast boat or whatever, then they're going to have to stop doing that pretty soon, because they're going to actually get people to say, I'm not going out there. What are you talking about? We're going to get sunk. Well, you got to do this because that's our Strait of Hormuz. They'll say, well, maybe you think it is, but is it worth going out there and getting obliterated by this? So, yeah, I think if you open up the Strait of Hormuz, I'm not trying to be a warmonger, I'm not trying to be a monster, I'm not trying to do anything like that. But at the same time, you cannot let Iran, the terrorist regime of Iran, hold the world hostage on this. That's not acceptable. And it just plays into this media thing. Iran's effectively closed the Strait of Hormuz. You know, Iran's doing pretty good. Iran is standing up to the United States. And it's that kind of reporting or that kind of framing that I think really does a real disservice. It really does. Let's listen in here, because Lindsey Graham was talking on Meet the Press. He was talking about the hitting a wall, basically, on deal making with the Iranians. Let's listen in.
2: Their economy would collapse. So where are we with Iran? I think we've hit a wall when it comes to negotiations. Here's what the president said just a couple of days ago. Basically, I can say this with I'm not going to be much more patient. Any sane person would make a deal, but they might be crazy. The president's had it with moving the goalpost. You get a deal, the next day they wake up, in the president's word, it's like we never had the conversation. So what happens next? I think we hit a wall on deal making. I would encourage the president to look at reducing Iran's military capability even further. They've been dramatically weakened, but there are still targets that could weaken them more militarily. And I would also keep the embargo on to weaken their economy. And I'd let the Iranians know, if you keep terrorizing the region, Kargil, which is your source of revenue, will be in play. I think that would be the smart next play. You can't pursue a deal more than the people on the other side want a deal.
3: Let me ask.
1: All right, so there's Lindsey Graham talking on Meet the Press over the weekend. You heard the senator mention Kargil. Well, I would think, too, that you could take Kargil. They've already done a mission against Kargil, as you might have been hearing the president talking about during the Beijing trip on various interviews. But maybe take and hold Kargil. I'm just throwing it out there, food for thought. Or make it such that nobody can ever get there. And make sure that they can't function. And this is the effective result of the blockade as it is. But, you know, continue to demonstrate to them in some way, conceptually here, as Senator Graham's talking about, demonstrate to them that this is never going to work. because you know what it does? It continues. And by the way, also find a way to beam in information into Iran proper for the Iranian people, however that looks. And I'm sure that there are some things underway for that kind of thing right now. But make it such that the people see that the regime is not going to persist under this kind of pressure. And get things moving on all fronts. We should be pressing through to total victory. I don't mean just the United States, but the free world with this opportunity against Iran. Stay with us, folks.
3: The Seculo crew is shocked.
4: 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This is happening. This isn't our conspiracy theories. The quote is by her own admission.
3: Seculo. 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
7: 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That reflex? That's trained behavior. It's an open and shut case. And for more tips like this, be sure to get my free newsletter. 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
2: 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And my friends, when you provide an ultrasound to a woman or a young girl in an unplanned pregnancy, you can save a baby. But did you know that you're also saving that young girl? Your gift of an ultrasound can save her from perhaps a lifetime of pain and sorrow and regret. So two people are saved with your one gift of an ultrasound to preborn. Because when a girl sees her baby on an ultrasound and hears her baby's heartbeat, it doubles the chance that she will choose life. And that's what preborn has been doing for 20 years now. Your gift of $28 can help save one baby. $140 can help save five babies. A gift of $28 a month can save a baby a month for less than a dollar a day. We got such a powerful message about a week ago from a listener here to the program saying that they do just that. They support preborn each month to help save a baby's life. It's a very powerful message. And because of events that happened earlier in that person's life, having to do with an abortion. And, you know, my friends, it's this kind of outreach and this kind of program of what preborn is doing that is just so important in our world. It truly, truly is. And there is hope, there is redemption, there is forgiveness, and there is love. And I can't imagine a better way to show love than to provide that ultrasound for a young woman or girl who's facing a very, very tough decision, and a decision that in so many ways would normally be influenced by what the world says, right? And so again, to be able to share the love of God with an individual, to provide this free ultrasound, this, my friends, this is important. It makes a difference, and you can make that difference today. 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That's letstalkfaith.com. 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And it will make a big, big difference. 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And please give to preborn and support that and stand with us as we support them. All right. So once again, folks, Kyle Warren with you. Glad to be with you as always. And we'll be talking with Denise Simon here in just a few minutes. Let's listen in to J.D. Vance, who was talking on Saturday in America on Fox News, Kayleigh McEnany. And let's listen to what Vice President Vance had to say about the ongoing fraud investigations that he's being a part of these days. Let's listen in.
3: Vice President J.D. Vance, thank you so much for being here today.
4: Of course.
3: Based on some state expert estimates we have seen, going back to 2019, the California state Medi-Cal program alone could have cost taxpayers $146 billion with a B in fraud.
4: Yep.
3: That's an extraordinary number. Could this be, that's one program, one state, a trillion-dollar fraud epidemic in the country?
4: I mean, we don't really know how bad the fraud problem is, because until Donald Trump became president, nobody actually took a serious look at it. It could be hundreds of billions of dollars. It could be $1 trillion. What we do know is that a lot of Americans are being taken advantage of. And whatever the scale is, it's big enough to really matter. And I think to make a significant hit, meaning American taxpayers could be paying less taxes. We could be saving more money. And I always try to remind people of this, Kayleigh, there really are two costs and two victims.

0: One is taxpayers getting fleeced, whether it's $100 billion or $1 trillion, that's a lot of money. But it's also, there are these programs that people in my family that I have benefited from that are meant to provide food to low-income kids, or meant to ensure that if you can't afford a doctor, you can still have access to medical care. Those programs are going to be destroyed by the fraudsters. So we're trying to protect American taxpayers. We're also trying to ensure that these critical programs are there for the American people. I think we're going to save a lot of money, but also do a lot of good.
1: Yeah.
2: Okay, so there's Vice President J.D. Vance, and something he just touched on there, where he talked about, you know, maybe Americans could pay less taxes, right? If there wasn't so much fraud. Think about it. Think about it. Talk about a dividend. You know, we've heard people, they want to get the tariff dividend and the tariff bonuses and so forth. Well, we could find instantaneous bonuses, as it were, by simply uncovering and eliminating the fraud that goes on. And that, I think, is a massive selling point about what the Republicans are trying to do and to continue to empower them to do so in the midterms. I think that's huge. Now, think about it this way, too. Vice President Vance says, well, with all the fraud that you could uncover or eliminate, theoretically, Americans could pay less tax because there'd be less fraud being siphoned off. Now, go over to the Democrat side of the aisle. Ask them that same question. Hey, why don't we pay less taxes when we uncover all the fraud? Because guess what? The Democrats, number one, they don't want to uncover fraud. I think that just kind of goes without saying. Number one, the Democrats don't want to uncover fraud because they don't want there to be any change to the gravy train, right? So they don't want to uncover fraud. Second of all, they have to keep coming back to you and saying the taxes really need to go up. Because why? Because we need more money for the government. And so, number one, they'll never want to cut it back because they need to get the fraud so they can grift off of that. And then they're never going to say, you know what, we need to reduce taxes. Just in general, it's exactly the opposite. Just make more taxes. Just really, really unbelievable. All right, folks, time now to talk with Denise Simon, founderscode.com, and the Denise Simon Experience on Facebook. And Denise, earlier we had a quote from Gordon Chang, and I appreciated his quote so very much. And he kind of echoed something that you had said as well. He was not really of the mind that this whole meeting in Beijing should have even taken place. And
3: right.
2: When he said that, I thought immediately of you.
3: I'm not a fan of China at all. Gordon dislikes China worse than I do.
2: Right. Exactly. Exactly. But he said something else, too, I wanted to get your take on. He said because the Chinese president basically insulted President Trump at going out the gate with the Thucydides trap kind of talk, he thought President Trump should have turned around and vacated at that moment. He says it might have been much more powerful, or would have been a powerful statement.
3: Well, I'm going to be a snot, and I'm going to say this. Nothing that happened in this summit, nothing that President Xi had to say during this summit, especially to in some of his people said in these side meetings, should have been a surprise at all. Nothing.
2: Mm-hmm.
3: If we had our intelligence apparatus, our CIA, working the way that it should, we should have known every single thing that was going to happen prior to even showing up.
2: Well, sure. Yeah.
3: And as a consequence, we should have been well prepared for a response. So we should not have been caught off guard or had to play defense or equivocated in one, you know, ounce of any kind of response or reply.
2: Mm-hmm. Well, yes. And again, you know, there was nothing predetermined about that summit. We were covering it pretty extensively, of course, late last week when it was occurring. But what do you think in terms of of looking towards this week? Are we going to see more ramifications of it? Or is that kind of now that's done and now we're just going to go concentrate on Iran again pretty
3: much? Yeah, we're going right back to where we were.
2: Yeah.
3: This was just to change the headlines for a couple of days. Yes.
2: Yeah. Yeah. Well, and of course, Iran itself and President Trump talking about, you know, the clock is ticking, and we can talk about that a little bit, of course, right after the top of the hour. But he says the clock is ticking. So we'll ask Denise Simon about that when we come back, my friends. From the top of the hour news, Kyle Warren with you, of course, along with Denise Simon this morning. It's Monday. Not much we can do about it actually being Monday, but we can make it informative for you. Hopefully a little entertaining. Stay with us, folks. We're coming.

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6: With SRN News, I'm Jason Weicker. One of America's leading evangelists has died. James Robison was 82. Continued bloodshed between Moscow and Kyiv. Ukrainian forces conducting large-scale strikes on Russia.
7: Over the weekend, one of Ukraine's largest drone strikes on Russia killed at least 4 people, including 3 near Moscow, and wounded a dozen others, according to local authorities. Debris also fell on Russia's largest airport, without causing damage. Ukrainian President Vladimir Zelensky saying his country was entirely justified. Russia has repeatedly launched similar attacks on Ukraine's capital and other cities during the war. Ukrainian authorities saying Russian drone strikes over the weekend wounded 8 people. I'm Julie Walker.
6: Well, thousands of people descending upon the National Mall Sunday for rededicate 250, a national jubilee of prayer, praise, and thanksgiving, a gathering aimed at celebrating 250 years of independence, as well as calling believers across America to unite in worship, repentance, and prayer. Among those praying for America during the event, House Speaker Mike Johnston.
8: Almighty God, we ask that you hear these solemn petitions. Just as we, in the beginning, dedicated this land to your most holy name, today, here, Lord, in this 250th year of American independence, we hereby rededicate the United States of America as one nation under God.
6: In Austin, Texas, 10 random shootings over the weekend, leaving 4 people wounded. 2 other people now are in custody, and a third suspect is being sought. Police say the suspects were apparently stealing vehicles as they moved about. This is SRN News.
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13: 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Marcellus is an aging octopus in an aquarium. 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I'm Adam Holtz with the Plugged In Movie Review by Focus on the Family.
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15: You'll be encouraged to share Christ with others, even when it's awkward, at FamilyMinute.org.
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16: 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Steve Hilton should be the next governor. I don't know if it's going to work out. But the leading Democrats have kept falling. Now we're down to Javier Becerra. Wonderful guy to sit next to in a restaurant. Not to talk with. We're talking about an empty suit.
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17: Overnight will be partly cloudy with a low of 73. On Monday, expect a mix of clouds and sun with a chance of a thunderstorm in the afternoon and a high of 93. Monday night will be clear to partly cloudy with a low of 74. Tuesday will bring intervals of clouds and sunshine with a chance of a thunderstorm in some areas in the afternoon and a high of 92. I'm meteorologist Jason Caterina. That's your exclusive AccuWeather forecast on AM 930, The Answer.

0: So once again, there was that air show crash of two F-18s in Idaho at an air show on Sunday. And thank the Lord that those four crew members ejected out of those aircraft immediately when that problem developed of that mid-air collision. Because we can always replace those aircraft. But those pilots, no, we can't do that. But once again, folks, welcome back to the program. Kyle Warren with you. Here we are. It's Monday morning, starting off another great week of broadcasting. Heading into hour number three, and we've got Denise Simon, founderscode.com, and the Denise Simon Experience on Facebook with us as always. Hour number three. And don't forget, we'll open up the telephone lines at the bottom of the hour. 949-822-7959 is the number to call. And we'd love to hear from you here on this wonderful Monday morning. And Denise, welcome back to the show, of course. Hope that you had a great weekend, by the way.
1: I did. Thank you.
0: Excellent. Excellent. Well, you just heard me talk about that air show disaster, but fortunately, those pilots were okay. That was just unbelievable video that came out from that.
1: Horrifying. And then to be able to eject, which was excellent, but what a scary time to eject, not knowing how the plane, you know, where it was going, and the ejection would hit the plane. You understand what I'm saying?
0: Yeah, exactly.
1: It would get caught up in that kind of crash chaos. So they had angels on their shoulders, I will say that.
0: Yes, indeed, indeed. And yeah, I marvel at their professionalism as they keep their wits about them to eject almost simultaneously, it looked like.
1: Okay. You know,
0: yeah. And so just to be able to do that, that's bravery and courage right there.
1: Yes, sir.
0: Yeah. Well, right when we were coming up to the top of the hour, we were starting to talk a little bit more about Iran. And obviously, the president has said the clock is ticking. According to reports, he's going to have a session in the Situation Room on Tuesday. At least that's what the reports are saying right now. And what do you think? Is there going to be a startup again of the hostilities, or what do you think is next here?
1: I do. And I think that, you know, the next confab, whether it's tomorrow in the Situation or whatever, is going to be, look, what surprises do we think? What indications or clues are there out there that Iran has more than we think we know, or are planning something more than we think they could necessarily do? I see such defiance here in what Iran is doing. It's almost really unbelievable. So with that being said, I think that you have to completely have a new thinking about what is happening here. And I'm not sure I know what that necessarily looks like, but, you know, I mean, none of us can, but I mean, Iran is in complete defiance. Now, here's an interesting thing. The Iranian Revolutionary Guard Corps has created what they're calling a framework for a formal mechanism for a toll system. Mm-hmm. And so they're literally, which says that they really need the money in order for them to do this, but they're literally creating a sophisticated toll system, which I think kind of puts them into an international trade discussion, if that makes any sense. Where do we go with that? Now, apparently, the Iranian Revolutionary Guard Corps is allowing ships from China, Japan, and Pakistan to pass. Pakistan.
0: Yeah.
1: So I'm telling you that the Trump administration has got punked by, you know, no longer using Qatar as the lead negotiator, and that's been handed off to Pakistan, and Pakistan is betraying. we're allowing that to happen. So that'd be that on top of the the list of discussions in the Situation Room. I'd be taking it out of Pakistan.
0: Well, personally. What about this notion? I mean, if they want to set up a framework to collect tolls, that seems to be a non-starter because it's an international waterway.
1: Of course.
0: And so for them to, I mean, they can say they exercise sovereignty over it. They can say that all the live long day, but international law is never going to recognize that.
1: And speaking of international law and maritime law and criminal law and humanitarian law and all that kind of stuff, you have to understand the crew that's on these ships that, you know, are stuck. They can't go anywhere. They turn around and go someplace home, or can they? You see what I'm saying? They can, you know, make a U-turn. Or some that, you know, are stuck between the east side and getting through the horn. That's, you know, they can't go anywhere. So I understand that number is around 26,000 crew members.
0: Wow, that's a lot. Yeah.
1: Well, it is. And so Iran is literally holding hostage. Forget the for a second, the cargo or what they're carrying, but they're literally holding people hostage. So that kind of changes things if you look at just the crew side.
0: Right. So, well, what about, you know, why can't we just force the Strait of Hormuz open at that point? I mean, we have we would think we have the naval power to do such a thing. And, is that a last resort, or what do you think?
1: Well, I think it comes down to essentially, defense and offense of drones. Remember, it was Iran who was supplying Russia with all the drones that they ever wanted. They built a drone factory so Russia could kill, you know, Ukrainians. So we have to understand that Iran has drones to use against any ships.
0: Well, I'll tell you what, Denise, hold that thought, because we're going to come right back much more as we head through hour number three of the broadcast. So don't go anywhere.
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0: All right, welcome back, everybody. Kyle Warren with you, along with Denise Simon, heading through the overnights. And we are glad that you are there, because we got a lot of ground to cover. So we are glad that you're with us. And, of course, we'll open up the telephone lines. Bottom of the hour, 949-822-7959 is the number to call. And Denise, just one more quick question here on Iran, because, like you said, I mean, yeah, we're back to Iran again here after Beijing. But certainly we know that at Beijing, the Chinese have said, well, we won't give Iran overtly anyway any kind of weapons and stuff like support, that kind of thing. But is there a scenario, and this is just highly speculative to be sure, is there a scenario, Denise, where there is some kind of actual involvement from Russia or from China that in terms of, okay, actually coming to their aid? I don't mean just delivering some weapons, but it gets so bad to where, you know, they feel like they've really got to prop them up, or do they eventually let the Iranian regime succumb to the United States bombardment, as it were?
1: I'm not sure I know how to necessarily answer that question, because I don't believe that either Russia or China are necessarily going to come to the aid of China. I mean, of Iran.
0: Yeah, exactly.
1: But I also don't believe they're going to come to the aid of anybody else either. I think it's just, you know, what China had to say is like, we want to help any way we can, blah, blah, blah, blah, blah.
0: Yeah, I don't believe that. If they did,
1: they would have already done that.
0: Yeah. Oh, sure.
1: So with that being said, maybe we ought to start playing, maybe one of the topics in the situation room for tomorrow should be to say, okay, let's go ahead and play a similar game that Iran is playing. Now, we have in some cases a lot of these tanker ships or cargo ships that are, you know, flying false flags and turning off their transponders and doing all these kinds of things to, get through the straits. And maybe they're, you know, paying their toll in crypto or whatever they're going to. So I think that we could probably track down some ships, whether, I don't care whose they are, you know, what country has them. Maybe we even have some, whether they're destroyers or whether they're tanker ships or cargo ships or whatever. And you know what? Let's use them as a decoy. Turn off the transponders, put on some false flags, and let's just put them through, you know, put some remote control devices on them, put them through the Straits of Hormuz, and let the Iranians start launching all the drones and missiles that they have to, you know, stop that from happening. See what goes on there. See what I'm saying?
0: Yeah, I mean, we did that kind of stuff.
1: We did that kind of stuff in World War II. Anybody remember the fake blow up kind of balloon tanks that we used?
0: Yeah, the inflatable army. Oh yeah. Yeah. Yeah, well, in other words, draw them out and demonstrate to the world, because here's the thing. Conceivably, you'd have a tanker going through. They attack the tanker, and that's going to now create a massive environmental disaster if they sink an oil tanker, let's say.
1: Well, there is somebody that's leaking right now. There is an oil problem going on right now. There is a major oil spill going on right now.
0: Mm-hmm. Well, I mean, but it also would just show that the Iranians just don't care.
1: Right.
0: That you know, in other words, we got to get them out of this, the darling mode of the New York Times or things like that.
1: Mm-hmm. So, you know, Russia seems to have a whole bunch of these dark ships. They're derelict ships that, you know, are not even really seaworthy, but they're, you know, they're using them to transfer oil into the Mediterranean from a bad ship to a good ship.
0: Right.
1: Mm-hmm. Let's do the same thing.
0: No, I love this idea, because, again, I think we need something out of the box.
1: Yes.
0: Yeah. Yeah. Like you're talking about, because otherwise the media frame is going to be the same thing. And somehow, you know, Iran is just standing up, and they'll, you know, they get emboldened by all this reporting that goes on.
1: Now, you know, this is kind of like, you know, science fiction, kind of a sci-fi TV show that you could, you know, run a ship remotely,
0: right.
1: You know, by remote control. But I don't know why you couldn't.
0: Well, I'm sure that you could. See, that's the thing. And
1: isn't there something called Waymo that's taking over to the land of neighborhood? Maybe
0: that's right.
1: Maybe we could Waymo a ship or two.
0: I love it. Yeah. And so say, why does it keep circling around in the harbor? They just appeared. Yeah, we had 15 oil tankers appear unannounced. And yeah, exactly. And because again, and I think Trump really does want to get this over with. This can't drag on any longer, just for the political realities of it all.
1: Well, it's not just political to the United States. It's political for everybody.
0: Yeah.
1: But, you know, Trump is kind of leading this charge, so he's got a lot to do to fix this. So, I you know, look, the CIA has got some pretty innovative things that they have done over the years. Some have been deployed, some have been tested, some have been used, some of, I think that they probably go into their little, you know, spy mechanism warehouse and use some of their fancy people. They could probably come up with some interesting ways. I mean, we recovered a Russian ship in the Pacific years ago. Anybody remember that one?
0: Mm-hmm.
1: With a balloon underneath it. And who do we use? The guy with the airplane, what's his name, in California. You know who I'm talking about.
0: Yeah, I'm trying to think of the name. Yeah.
1: You know, we used him for a lot of stuff. He had the big, huge wooden airplane. What the
0: heck? Oh, Howard Hughes. Yeah.
1: Thank you.
0: Yeah, yeah.
1: Thank
0: okay.
1: you. Well, we used Howard Hughes to help us. He built a ship for us, but we... We used his ship as a front operation to recover a Russian, I think it was a Russian submarine in the Pacific. So, I mean, we have these abilities. Come on, people. Let's do something fun.
0: I love it. That's the quote of the day right there. Let's do something fun.
1: Let's do something fun.
0: Yeah. Something fun. Now, I'm going to tell you, I think you approach that way with President Trump. I think he goes for that idea. I really do. You know, and because, again, it's out of the box. It's something that is so, you know, unexpected. Exactly. And see, in other words, it falls into that whole Mission Impossible kind of genre, you know, where you do try to trick them or you do something and try to get a different result. But up until now, I think that they... In other words, I love what you're talking about, Denise, because it would make them show their cards. It would make them, once they launch those missiles, we know exactly where they've come from. And then in about 5 minutes, they could be out of commission.
1: Well, I mean, couldn't we find some, you know, some kind of destroyers or, you know, some kind of, you know, personnel carriers or something that's got, you know, some fake weapons on, make it even real weapons that are just not, and go... You know, take over Karud Island or you know what I'm saying? I mean,
0: yeah.
1: Let's just,
0: yeah.
1: You know, and I'm sure some of these war planners have suggested these kinds of things. And I'm sure that some people from the CIA are sitting over there at the Pentagon in the planning realm and say, you know, what can you do? What can you do? You know, those conversations are going on. So I would say, you know, let's try something.
0: Well, you're exactly right. You just mentioned Karud Island. I mentioned something about that a little bit earlier in the show, but see, that's the thing. You know, if you start, you know, showing them that you mean business and that you have the ability to take these things and hold them, you know, what are they going to do at that point? And they may just find themselves up a tree.
1: Well, I mean, imagine what their Iranian Revolutionary Guard Corps would be thinking if five or six ships put, let's say for the argument, they could, of ships of whatever kind, put up flags from Japan and China and Pakistan. If they're letting those ships go through, then why isn't everybody flying those flags?
0: Right. You're right about that. It would be worth, you know, I know it's very complex, but yeah, it'd be, it's almost like it's worth a shot kind of a thing.
1: Well, that's my point.
0: Yeah. Well, Denise, stay right there if you would. And we are having some fun, I think, here on this Monday. So stay right there if you would. Folks, we're coming right back. Much more with Denise Simon, founderscode.com, and the Denise Simon Experience on Facebook. So don't go anywhere.

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3: With SRN News, I'm Jason Walker. A cruise ship hit by a deadly hantavirus outbreak entering a Dutch port of Rotterdam for disinfection. It carries 25 crew members and two medical personnel. All passengers had disembarked elsewhere. That crew will enter immediate quarantine. World Health Organization has declared an Ebola outbreak in Congo and Uganda to be a public health emergency of international concern. More than 300 suspected cases, 88 deaths so far. A drone strike has targeted a nuclear power plant, the only one in the United Arab Emirates. So far, no one has claimed responsibility, and authorities say damage was light. Three people are dead, five injured, when a motorist slammed into several people in Oakland, California. SRN News.
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6: Overnight will be partly cloudy with a low of 73. On Monday, expect a mix of clouds and sun with a chance of a thunderstorm in the afternoon as temperatures reach a high of 93. Monday night will be clear to partly cloudy with a low of 74. Tuesday will bring intervals of clouds and sunshine with a chance of a thunderstorm in some areas in the afternoon and a high of 92. I'm meteorologist Jason Caterina. That's your exclusive AccuWeather forecast on AM 930, The Answer.

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1: All right, Monday morning continues here on hour number three of the broadcast. 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All right. Well, once again, we've got Denise Simon with us. And Denise, Todd Blanche was on with Maria Bartiromo on Sunday, on Sunday Morning Futures. And he's basically saying, there's what he called a ton of evidence about 2020 being rigged. They're looking at a couple of specific states, of course, but he's saying there's a lot there. And what's your take on this? I mean, I know you can't change the election and so forth, but is there prosecutions in the future, or is this going to be a big blow up for the American people to say, look what they did?
2: Before I answer that, let's go back to Howard Hughes for a second.
1: Oh, sure. Absolutely. Yeah.
2: The project, when we brought up the, it was a Soviet submarine, K-129, from the bottom of the Pacific. It wasn't all that long ago, 1974, that we did that.
1: Yeah.
2: And we used a giant claw that was attached to a fake oil platform. Anyway.
1: I love it. See, that's the kind of thing. See, you know, that's the kind of stuff that novels are made of, you know, submarine novels or Mission Impossible movies or things like that. And we always see this stuff and we go,
2: but it's not impossible. Do that? These things aren't impossible.
1: Oh, I know. Yeah. But it's
2: I would argue that it's kind of the same thing that you just brought up with what Blanche had to say. He's not the first person. Because they've been saying it here for about the last 6 or 7 months. And I think with Todd Blanche, it was a moment that was necessarily planned to have Blanche show up on Maria's show to put the Democrats on notice and say, you know what? You may think that we're over here at the Department of Justice or at the FBI doing these cases, these cases, these cases, these cases. But the fascinating thing is that they appear to me to formally or in covertly or secretly have some teams that are going backwards and looking at some records and trying to find some anything they necessarily can. You know, you got Tulsi Gabbard that's kind of digging up some old records here and so forth and so on. So I think that there's been these assignments and they're putting these Democrats on notice that we know what you did and we know what you did with voting. We know what you did with the Russiagate. We know what you did with Mar-a-Lago and all. Because I don't know if you saw a short little video the other day of Jeanine Pirro over there at the Department of Justice. She just happened to find some hidden secret room.
1: Right. Yeah.
2: And in this secret hidden room, she found hundreds, maybe thousands of computers and tablets and laptops and so forth still in the boxes, never used. Thousands and thousands and thousands.
1: Wow.
2: Mm-hmm. So if you have this surplus, you overbought, you have this surplus, we don't know how long it's been sitting there, but don't you go whoops and you try and sell them or you donate them to a school or you do something with them? No, they're just going to sit on them forever. I mean, you talk about waste, fraud and abuse and dereliction of duty.
1: Yeah.
2: So not only are there these teams at Justice and teams at the FBI, but we know that Lee Zeldin has he's got these teams that are going on at EPA and whatnot. But all of this really came from DOGE. They're looking backwards and looking inward and finding all kinds of things. So I think they're creating a master plan. At least I hope they are.
1: Yeah, I hear you. Yeah, you're exactly.
2: A master plan between now and midterms and then going into past the midterms to 2028, how we can literally destroy the not only the government and the waste, fraud, and abuse, but the Democrats have seemed completely indifferent to it all.
1: I'm so glad you used that term, master plan, because I think that's what everybody is certainly, like you said, hoping that there is. And President Trump is very theatrical. You know, he's got this kind of stuff down. He knows how to, you know, dole it out a little bit and then have this big avalanche. You know, the big reveal happen. If we were watching a movie, that's what we would expect to be happening behind the scenes, you know. But if it can be such that it's happening so close to the midterms that it's such a bombshell that the Democrats are just completely discombobulated, that may be what they want to do.
2: Well, and I would hope that whatever this master plan is, and if there is one, that they have had a talk with Trump that says, leave it to us. Don't mention anything. We'll handle it from here. It's better that it comes from the cabinet secretaries than it comes from him.
1: Right.
2: So,
1: well, I agree. I think that's exactly it. It's not about we don't want to just hear about it from Trump or on Truth Social or something like that. But mm-hmm. there is a certain amount of gravitas that happens when you do have these other government officials determining these things or rolling it out, and the president can say, see, I told you so, or something mm-hmm. like that. And it takes it away from focused in on just Trump or trying to, because that's where the criticism is going to go. Let them deal with the facts on this stuff.
2: And if they want to go ahead and attack Hegseth or Cash Patel, which they're doing, I mean, they're doing all of that. And, you know, Zeldin and whatever else. Okay, we'll take the slings and arrows all day long, but the facts still remain. Now, the big problem is, even if they're not prosecutable because we have passed some kind of statute of limitations,
1: right,
2: at least we can say we care about these things. We find these things. We're reporting these things. We're naming names. And if the Democrats don't join in on us or with us, then you know they don't care about you and they don't care about running an efficient, legitimate government.
1: Oh, yeah. And just pair that with they won't stand up to say that the first order of business is to protect the American people.
2: Correct.
1: And I mean, it just all goes together. And you mentioned Cash Patel. I thought that was really, really important as well. Because you've got the senator from El Salvador, Chris Van Hollen, and he's basically saying, I don't think Cash Patel, we'll see if he takes the alcohol test. Basically, I mean, what the heck is going on with that? I know there was the big dust up on Capitol Hill the other day, but honestly, you know, now they just throw that out there as some kind of thing.
2: Well, they're actually not throwing, he's going to hold on to this, Van Hollen is, because, you know, when the hockey team won, and Cash Patel does play hockey, and, you know, he's a huge hockey fan. You know, he was in the locker room, you know, breaking beer tabs with the team and saying that, you know, he's got an alcohol problem. So they're trying to play this thing up that he has an alcohol problem. Now there's a big, huge brouhaha with Cash Patel that he was with a Navy SEAL on official business when he was in Hawaii, and they snorkeled the Arizona.
1: Right, I heard about that. Yeah.
2: Mm-hmm. So they're looking for anything that they can to destroy Cash Patel. Good, bad, or indifferent, you know, whether it's effective or not, or whether you like him or not, or you think he's doing the job he needs to be doing or not. They're working to destroy him.
1: Oh yeah,
2: I think it's because they potentially know that we don't necessarily know, but the Democrats know that he's finding all the skeletons in the closets.
1: Right, exactly. And so any cabinet official that they could pick off like that,
2: yes,
1: you know, talk about having war
2: politically
1: rooms.
2: Poach him.
1: Yeah, mm-hmm. exactly. Yeah. So any talk about having war rooms. That's exactly what they do. I mean, they're just in the business of destroying the administration.
2: Or people.
1: Yeah, and people that are in it. Exactly right. And they don't care.
2: No, they don't.
1: About the greater good here.
2: Look what they did to Brett Kavanaugh.
1: Yeah, very well said. Well, Denise Simon, founderscode.com and the Denise Simon Experience on Facebook. As always, thanks so much, Denise. We'll talk to you tomorrow for sure.
2: All right, thank you.
1: Okay, take care. Denise Simon, everybody. And yes, I think we are having a little bit of fun here on Monday morning, which is our prerogative, I think. We hope that you're starting out your week pretty good. So stay with us. We are coming right back.

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5: 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Otter Pop. Walnut. And when you get that emergency call for money, ask for that word. 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I'm Kim Komando, and every Thursday, I will cut right through it just for you. 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
2: The telephone lines say good morning to our good friend Chris Markowski. Good morning, Chris.
3: Good morning.
2: Well, Chris, you know, there's a couple of different things happening out there. Of course, last week we had the Beijing summit. Some of that may result in some of these orders. We heard about Boeing and so forth. But when do you think, or will we hear much about what some of these CEOs might have been able to garner, or at least shake some hands and start up the communications? Do you think it's more in that vein, or do you think we'll see a lot more concrete things happen directly as a result of those CEOs going to China?
3: I don't think that's really going to see that much. The Boeing thing is kind of funny. If you noticed, Boeing stock went down after that announcement, because the reality of the situation was the order was supposed to be for 750 planes. That's what they thought. And then they spun it saying, oh, it was going to be 150. No, it's 200. That was a bit nonsensical. I don't really think you're going to see much. Most of the things that that they're highlighting are things that already happened anyway. So, business deals are going to be cut, but they're going to be cut because, you know, various different businesses went over there. It's nothing new. I don't buy into it just as much as, you know, people still to this day, they think that, you know, they repeat this $18 trillion in investment coming into the country that never happened. They keep saying it. And, you know, but, you know, certain people want to believe that and they keep pointing back to it, but it just didn't happen. So, again, we live in this bizarro world where you can just say whatever you want and it just gets picked up and repeated. You know, Ben Franklin said that, well, lie makes its way halfway around the world before the truth gets out the front door. In today's day and age, a lie will make its way millions of times around the world before the truth gets out the front door.
2: Well, what do you think in terms of some of these CEOs that arguably would like to see some of these markets opened up or be more open and have a better relationship somehow in doing business in China or with Chinese companies, quote unquote, as it were? But what kind of pressure would that put on, say, tariffs that have been placed on China? Do you think that they would want to put pressure on the administration to say, we want to do business, we want to import, we want to do this and such, but the tariffs may be a stumbling point for that, for American investors?
3: Well, that's a part of it as well. That you have to take a look at, you know, how it's going to pan out. I mean, Jim Farley he said he starts selling Chinese cars in the United States, it's basically game over. As far as American automakers are concerned, and we have 100% tariffs on that. You know, China would love to get into the U.S. market. In fact, it's interesting is the fact that they're selling them in Mexico and in Canada. And right now, we're so afraid of these cars that we're actually may make them illegal from even driving them in the United States. So there's a lot of push and shove and whatnot when it comes to these various different deals, who we're subsidizing, who they're subsidizing. I know NVIDIA wanted to sell chips, but actually the fact that, you know, they got the okay to sell them, but China's kind of balking on it right now, saying, well, wait a second, maybe we don't want to buy those chips. We're afraid that you guys are going to put spy software on us. You know, it's just this constant, you know, dance that goes back and forth with these things. The Chinese market's obviously a large market, but again, the consumer is down and out. Their economy has issues, no doubt about that at all. And again, that's problematic. There was a miscalculation in regards to how we handle trade there. We thought it would be this. It is a massive market, but not nearly as grand as it turned out to be. You know, they went the wrong direction when it came to property. They have their issues there without a doubt. We shall see. Again, I think a lot also hinges on what we're going to do with Taiwan.

0: on. And quite frankly, I like the administration's idea that we should be walking away from this. I do not want my kids, whatever happens there. I don't want my kids fighting for a Chinese island off of China. It just makes no sense to me. I mean, we to this day, people don't even realize we don't even recognize Taiwan as a country. This is a Cold War relic, and it's not our problem, and we need to walk away from it.
1: Yeah, I think that the idea, at least coming from the administration right now, is it's because I know they brought it up, and I think they brought it up for political reasons on the Chinese side. They made a really big deal out of it at the very beginning. But the if everything stays status quo, and this is what even Rubio was talking about, everything just stays status quo, and there's not a problem, And so I have a feeling that's where it should go, at least for the time being. Because it doesn't need to come to a head at this point.
0: China wants to assimilate Taiwan. That's what they want to do. They don't want to invade. They don't want to do any of that nonsense. They just don't. The reality is, even the chips we make here in the United States and these new chips plants still have to get sent back to Taiwan to be finished up and fed. That's a problem when it comes to supply chains. And we should have maybe have dealt with that a long time ago. And maybe we should look to do some of these things elsewhere. Maybe we should develop more in Europe. But we're kind of ticking off a lot of countries around the world. And, this is part of the problem right now. This has to be a kind of all hands on deck type of a situation. But the idea that, people are like, oh, China gets control of Taiwan, they're going to cut us off with these chips. I don't think so. I think that they're going to want to sell them. And I think they're going to want to make money off them because that's what they're going to need to do. They have no choice. I mean, what are they going to do? They're going to keep that all to themselves. We're the market for those things. So they're limited in regards to that also. So it's fascinating. It is. But, I think we're going to have to walk away from, this Cold War relic of Taiwan and this idea that we're going to come to their defense. That's nonsensical.
1: Well, there's a term out there now called halo stocks. I think they call them halo stocks. And it is a term that supposedly refers to stocks that would be more or less immune from artificial intelligence. How have you heard that this term? I'm sure you've got investors or people in their portfolios that are concerned at the very least about what will be happening to various companies or investments with the advent of AI.
0: I got a bit of advice for everybody out there when it comes to investing. Beware of acronyms, okay?
1: I love it. Yes, very cool.
0: Beware of acronyms. That's all. Every time Wall Street will come up with an acronym, a different way of selling, meme stocks, FOMO, hey, all of these various different things is to try to get people, geared up in regards to something. It's just another sales pitch, whatever it may be. Yes. Okay. Do not trade on acronyms, people. Just don't.
1: No, I love it. And yeah, because then it has a tendency to sound like a fad or something, some kind of fad that everybody's got to get involved in, right? And if you're not in it, you're missing out. And it causes, I'm sure, people to have to join a bandwagon. I don't like bandwagons.
0: Well, yeah, exactly. And that's the point. I tell this people all the time, I actually looked at my portfolio last week. It's the first time I looked at my portfolio. I manage money for a living. I haven't looked at it in, maybe a year and a half? I'm not trading it. I'm not doing that. I know, it's basically what I have in there, the companies that I like. Have a downside protection. What do I need to do this? All I'm looking to do is to build and to accumulate and create wealth. I'm going to be looking at the latest fad. Oh, now it's halo stocks. I mean, it's stupid. It really is. And again, you turn the markets into a half-ass casino, and who always wins? The casino wins. Don't do that. It makes no sense.
1: I hear you. I think you're making total sense. Absolutely. Well, Chris Markowski, watchdogonwallstreet.com is the website, of course. Check it out. And Chris, hope that you have a great Monday. We'll talk to you on Tuesday.
0: You got to have a good one.
1: You too. Take care. Chris Markowski, everybody. Watchdogonwallstreet.com. And we are heading for the 5 o'clock hour, my friends. We're going to be right back with Frank Silvato. So don't go anywhere. Kyle Warren with you on this wonderful Monday morning.
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5: With SRN News, I'm Jason Walker. The Trump administration moving forward with a new effort to verify voter eligibility nationwide, checking millions of registrations against federal databases, that in an effort supporters say will strengthen election security. More from correspondent Ken Lorman.
6: At least 67 million voter registrations have already been processed under the program. The initiative is designed to identify individuals who may be ineligible to vote, including non-citizens or people who have died but remain on voter rolls. Officials say the early stages of the program have flagged tens of thousands of registrations for further review, prompting supporters to say that running voter rolls through federal databases is a necessary step to protect the integrity of elections. Ken Lorman reporting.
5: Thousands have attended the Rededicate 250, a national jubilee of prayer, praise, and thanksgiving at the National Mall Sunday, a gathering aimed at celebrating 250 years of independence, as well as calling believers across America to unite in friendship, repentance, prayer, and gratitude.
7: Today is not just a day to remember history. It is a day to remember the hand that wrote our history, the hand of Almighty God. It was God who guided our forefathers, the same God who promises to give us guidance if we will ask him.
5: Reverend Robert Jeffress, senior pastor at First Baptist Church in Dallas. World Health Organization declaring an Ebola outbreak in Congo and Uganda to be a, quote, public health emergency of international concern. More than 300 suspected cases, and so far 88 deaths confirmed. This is SRN News.
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13: This is John Katsimatidis, the Cat's Corner. Well, I remember the movie Mr. Smith Goes to Washington. What happened? We have too many politicians in Washington that know nothing about business. Why? We need more common sense in Washington. 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Putting on taxes and regulations without knowledge of what happens. 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All they do is raise taxes. And then when they need more money, they tax the taxes. 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We need people that have common sense, a balance of power in all our legislative functions to be able to operate our country, our states, our cities more efficiently. This is John Katsimatidis, the Cat's Corner.
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17: Overnight, we'll bring partly cloudy skies with a low temperature of 73. On Monday, expect a mix of clouds and sun with a chance of a thunderstorm in the afternoon, reaching a high of 93. Monday night will be clear to partly cloudy with a low around 74. Looking ahead to Tuesday, there will be intervals of clouds and sunshine and the possibility of a few afternoon thunderstorms with a high of 92. I'm meteorologist Jason Caterina. That's your exclusive AccuWeather forecast on AM 930, The Answer.

0: Well, President Trump says that the clock is ticking for Iran. I don't doubt it. And certainly holding all of those ships basically hostage and not allowing them through the Strait of Hormuz, that's going to get old really, really fast. And of course, all this stuff, well, that's our sovereign territory. Yeah, I can't imagine any implementation of international law or anything of that nature that would say, yeah, you're okay. Yeah, that's fine. You can get your crypto tolls or whatever it might be. That's simply not going to be the case. All right, folks, welcome to the program. Kyle Warren with you. Here we are. It's Monday, and I hope that you got a great week ahead of you. Hope that you had a great weekend. We're starting up another great week of broadcasting, and we are glad that you're there because you are a massive, massive part of this whole thing, and we appreciate you very, very much. And by the way, we've got, of course, Frank Salvato with us here on Monday morning. Frank Salvato from undergroundusa.com. That's undergroundusa.com. You can check out everything Frank has to offer over there. And so let's not waste any time. Let's head over and say good morning to our good friend, Frank Salvato. Good morning, Frank.
1: Mr. Kyle.
0: All right. Well, you know, Frank, the clock is ticking, as it were. President Trump is, according to reports, going to convene a meeting in the Situation Room on Tuesday, according to the reports. They're going to try to figure out what to do on the Strait of Hormuz. What's your take here?
1: Oh, I think they already have a very good idea about probably what they're going to do in the Strait of Hormuz. But we have to start talking about the justification for it. I mean, think about it. You said this in the open. You know, they're collecting tolls, you know, holding the ship's passage hostage, pretty much. Mm-hmm. They'd be like Cuba saying anything that goes in and out of the Gulf of Mexico, whichever you want to call it. That's our sovereign right to stop all these ships and collect ransom money for a toll.
0: Right.
1: Would anybody put up with that? Would Mexico put up with that? Would we put up with that? Any of the South American countries that transverse the Gulf of Mexico, would they do that? No, they would say that's stupid, and they would either run it or there would be action taken. We're talking about one of the most integral passages in the waterways of the world, with the commerce that goes through there, especially with oil. And Iran says, well, you know, we're going back to business as usual, extorting money from people going through an international waterway. And what are they going to do with the money?
0: Yeah.
1: What have they always done with the money?
0: Support terrorism. Yeah.
1: Yeah. Let's fund Hezbollah and Hamas. Right. You know, Hamas is having a tough time. We have to pass the hat for Hamas right now. Well, no, that was the whole reason behind this. We're ending the state sponsor of terror. We're ending the number one international state sponsor of terror. That's not going to happen anymore. And they just don't seem to get it. It's, well, okay, we want a ceasefire with the United States, but let's find a different way to fund the terror network. And the world's supposed to go, okay, well, that seems fair.
0: Right.
1: No. No. So, and you know this, and the listeners know this, and I've been saying this since the first time we went over there. It's time to finish the job.
0: Mm-hmm.
1: And quite honestly, it looks like the UAE is all in on this. They're done with this stuff. And it's time for the rest of the Gulf states to say, you know what? Thanks for the heavy lifting, United States. We'll take it from here. And it's time for the Gulf states, the Gulf Islamic states, to put an end to this crap once and for all. They need to be the tip of the spear here, because otherwise it's just the great Satan and the little Satan went over there and did something bad to the Islamic people.
0: Mm-hmm.
1: We don't need that excuse for more splinter factions.
0: Well, how do you get the tipping point for these Gulf states? You know, in other words, how do you make it worth their while? You know, and get them to actually make this kind of move.
1: Well, this is where diplomacy comes in. And, okay, you want to know what's in it for you? Because that's pretty much what Arab states are all about. All right, I don't know. Maybe we're going to have to hurt a little bit here in the West for a little bit. Or we drill, baby, drill. And bring the price of oil skyrocketing down. So all of a sudden, their product isn't, you know, now it's not as lucrative as it used to be. We can do that, or we can say, hey, you know, let's start talking brass tacks here. This hurts you more than it hurts us. They're not lobbing missiles at us. Mm-hmm. They're hitting UAE. They're aiming at Qatar. They're aiming at Saudi Arabia. You've got air forces. We'll back you up with everything, but you got to be the tip of the spear. Otherwise, we're going home. We're going to lay it to waste, and then we're going to go home.
2: Mm-hmm.
1: Because we're tired of being the used policeman for the Middle East. We're tired of it.
2: Well, right.
1: And we should say that with a full-throated voice. We are tired of it. It's time for you to step up and do what you need to do in your own backyard.
2: And well, that would be a huge, that'd be a seismic shift in being able to have these kinds of operations in the Middle East, a more unified approach to getting rid of this rogue nation, basically, or this rogue regime that would be to the benefit of everybody, not the least of which, of course, would be those 90 million people living in Iran.
1: Well, and that's the point. This is happening in a place that we don't really need. We used to when we were oil dependent. Now, you know, we've got oil reserves, and we've got the minerals and the natural resources here in the United States. We don't need them. Right. And with Venezuela open, we really don't need them. But for the sake of peace and in the world, And the end of a major chunk of funding for terrorism and security in their own region for their own oil exports, it's time for the Gulf states to step up and do it.
2: Yes, absolutely, 100%. Well, stay right there, Frank, if you would. Folks, we're going to come right back. Much more with Frank Salvato, undergroundusa.com. Don't go anywhere.
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5: 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I'm Adam Holtz with the Plugged In Movie Review by Focus on the Family.
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7: And some of you are like, well, that's awkward. 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Awkward is awesome. Jesus was the Prince of Peace and the King of Awkward. 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
11: Hey, it's Logan Sekulow. Listen to this. Citigroup analysts are sounding the alarm. Silver could surge to $150 an ounce as it pushes past recent records. Meanwhile, gold is breaking through over $5,000 per ounce and holding near historic highs. 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

0: So President Trump wants to fundamentally reshape the Middle East, essentially, and our relationships there and how they can cooperate with one another and, again, get rid of this rogue regime in Iran. He wants to change the relationship with China for the better. That's a delicate dance as well. And he wants to free Cuba here in the near future. And I'm telling you, the Democrats want no part of this. they just want no part of this. And they just want to sail into the midterms and they want to impeach Trump. I think that might be it. Let's go over and say good morning once again to our good friend Frank Silvato from undergroundusa.com. Good morning, Frank.
1: Mr. Kyle.
0: Yeah, so what do you think? I mean, I know that we've heard some criticisms from the Democrats on the Beijing trip and so forth, but honestly, they don't really want to fix anything. They certainly don't want to uncover fraud, and they don't want anything fundamentally to change, with the possible exception of the majorities in the House and the Senate, so that they can go on their merry way to impeach Donald Trump.
1: Well, when have they ever wanted their grift to change?
0: Right.
1: they didn't want their grift to change after the Civil War in the South either.
0: Yeah, good point.
1: That's why they created the Ku Klux Klan, so they could terrorize people who were trying to embrace that change.
0: And that's something that needs to be more talked about even these days, because there's the genesis of all that stuff. And
1: well,
0: it's
1: certainly a major point in their history that proves that they are creatures that like the same thing over and over, even if it's antithetical to humanity. You know, so and they've brought that mentality into the 21st century, which is one reason I keep saying it's time for the Democrat Party to die. They've got no new ideas. The last new idea they had was, we're 5 days away from fundamentally changing the United States of America.
0: Yep.
1: You know, before that, the Democrats of today didn't exist, because we had Democrats like John F. Kennedy, who today would be like not center right, but squarely on the right side of the aisle. So they've devolved into this Marxist grievance machine that hates everything we stand for and is not afraid to say it either. And they want to change everything because Cuba looks better than the United States. Well, say that to the Cubans right now, rioting in the streets, screaming for electricity because they're in a blackout for 22 hours a day. Do we really want to be like Cuba? Is that government working for you? Did it work in Venezuela under Maduro? I would like them to point out one purely socialist country or purely communist country anywhere on the globe that's actually worked.
0: Right, exactly. Yeah.
1: It never has. But they still seem to want to push the same ideas and infect the West with it, everywhere in the West, not just the United States. Europe has pretty much fallen. They're socialist, even if they won't name it that. And it's really, really sad, because that culture, that incredible culture, if you were ever lucky enough to get to Europe before all of this garbage started to happen with the influx of the Islamic horde and the melding of all the different cultures there to become homogenized, it was an incredible event to go from country and country and see all the different cultures rich in history. That's depleted today to the point where it's all fast food.
0: Yeah. Well, you know, Frank, what you're describing in terms of these migrations or influxes, let's say we were 200 years in the future and you're reading about it on some screen, you know, 200 years in the future, or some kind of mind chip implant or something. Again, we're super far in the future. We'd be saying to ourselves, why did they let that happen? Because we'd have a different perspective on the bad outcomes here, you know, or we would be able to look at it and say, why couldn't they see this for what it was? Why didn't they do anything? Contemporaneously, it's kind of sometimes a different story because it becomes politically correct or this other kind of thing. But why won't they do anything about it?
1: Well, yeah, hindsight's always 20/20, of course. That's why we look at history and go, wow.
0: Yeah.
1: How the hell did the Holocaust happen?
0: Right, right.
1: You know, that's we're only 60 years on from that right now, and we're going, wow, how could that have ever been allowed to happen? Ask your, you know, and to your point, we're starting to see anti-Semitism rise like it was in 1939 here in the West.
0: Yeah.
1: And we're not saying anything about it. Some people are, but Democrats don't care. It's their platform. It's their political platform. It's the left's political platform everywhere in the West is anti-Semitism. You know, so repeating the past, it looks like the left wants to do that again, bring back the hoods and the KKK again, you know, like I said earlier. But why don't we do anything about it? It's because the loudest and most ignorant of us have been allowed to rise to the top.
0: Mm-hmm.
1: There are massive exceptions, you know, Trump being one of them. You know, there are some people, and Nigel Farage is another one. And as much as Mr. Trump is having problems with Maloney over in Italy, you've got someone there who's saying no more. And people are it's they call it nationalism, but it's not. It's a movement for preservation. You know, it's not this let's just be the United States and screw everybody else. Everywhere we go, we make it better.
0: Right.
1: Even when Trump goes over to China, he comes back and the trade deals he's making doesn't hurt China. It, you know, it's kind of helping, like, you know, you scratch my back, I'll scratch yours. You know, we'll keep you close because you always keep your enemies closer than your friends. So, you know what the hell they're doing. But it doesn't mean that we have to be at each other's throats all the time. And if you're an ally, we're the best ally you can have. Ask Israel.
0: Yeah. Well, you mentioned preservation. And unfortunately, I think that term these days, because if you are looking to preserve, then that is kind of connotated almost as if to say, well, that's like preserving the slave system in the South. And, you know, it, because in other words, whatever you are trying to preserve that is good and right. And, you know, the American ideals and so forth, that's looked at as being like some kind of a cult, you know, a member type of a thing where you're just too extreme. But it is about preserving or preserving civilization or preserving a particular culture. And it's just connotated in such a bad way now.
1: Well, and it's preserving a culture to allow it to evolve.
0: Yeah.
1: It's not saying we have to go back to 1939 and you know, or 1917 or the beginning of cars. We want to get cars where you have to crank start them again because those were the good old days. That's not the point. The point is looking at the charters of freedom, which the world had never seen before, started with the Magna Carta a little bit, but the charters of freedom changed the world and all for the better because it got rid of this oligarchic class of ruler. It got rid of the we haves and you serve us, which is something that the left just seems to want to actually perpetuate. You know, you look at Mom Donnie in New York. We want to give everything to people. So we're going to, we, the elite, are going to extract this from you to give to them because we think it's the right thing to do. Well, who the hell are you?
0: Well, you said it. They think that they're the elite. It's like they have the divine right to rule and they expect it. They can't think of anything else.
1: Well, and ergo, that's why the charters of freedom are so damn important 250 years on, because they protect the rights of the minority. And Democrats, wherever they rule, California, Illinois, Minneapolis, Minnesota for now, New York, New England for the better part, you know, one party government rule where you run roughshod and say, hey, too bad, we're going to do it anyway, and you'll just eat it and smile, minority. We're going to, you know, we're doing what we want to do regardless of what you think your rights are, minority, under the Bill of Rights. This is why we have to adhere to those charters of freedom 250 years on. because they do protect the rights of the minority. Mm-hmm. You can't just run shot and say, you know, we've decided that anybody who makes exactly $500,000 a year, we're taking $400,000 of it. We've passed a law in Albany and that's it.
0: Yeah. Tyranny of the majority.
1: Tyranny of the majority. Yeah. And that's mob rule. And that's pure democracy that the framers hated.
0: Yeah, that's right. I wish that that was much more widely understood. And that's why it's great that we're talking about stuff like this. I'm glad that you brought that up. I'll tell you what, Frank, stay right there if you would. We're coming right back, so don't go anywhere.
2: This is Seth Leibson for townhall.com. Recently, a professor of politics at Princeton wrote an op-ed pointing out how many of his students and students at other colleges simply are unfamiliar with the Ten Commandments. He writes, quote, they lack religious literacy and their ignorance of religious ideas means they struggle to understand a wide array of Western art, literature, and philosophy, close quote. They also wouldn't understand a great deal of history, never mind political philosophy, from Marx to Rousseau, or recognize lines from Shakespeare to our founding, to Frederick Douglass, to Lincoln, to Martin Luther King Jr. This is what the late Richard John Newhouse worried about decades ago, an America with an increasingly naked public square, bare of any religiosity or recognition of religious faith or culture. What Newhouse feared is now nearly complete, when students at major universities are now illiterate in the cornerstone of Western civilization. Many states right now are debating posting the Ten Commandments in K-12 classrooms. This wouldn't be a parochial decision. It would, rather, constitute necessary basic and remedial education. I'm Seth Leibs.
3: With SRN News, I'm Jason Weicker. The World Health Organization declaring an Ebola outbreak in Congo and Uganda to be a public health emergency of international concern. More than 300 suspected cases, 88 deaths so far. All four crew members ejecting safely when two Navy jets collided and crashed during an air show over Idaho Sunday. All four are in stable condition. A drone strike has targeted, of all things, a nuclear power plant in the United Arab Emirates. So far, no one has claimed responsibility, and damage was very light. Hawaii's recent catastrophic flooding has left farmers struggling. The storms in March bringing Hawaii's worst flooding in 20 years. Without insurance, many farmers are trying to get government aid. SRN News.
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8: Overnight will be partly cloudy with a low of 73. On Monday, expect a mix of clouds and sun with a chance of a thunderstorm in the afternoon and a high of 93. Monday night will be clear to partly cloudy with a low of 74. Tuesday will bring intervals of clouds and sunshine with a chance of a thunderstorm in some areas in the afternoon and a high of 92. I'm meteorologist Jason Caterina. That's your exclusive AccuWeather forecast on AM 930, The Answer.

0: right, welcome back, everybody. Kyle Warren with you, of course, as we head through the 5 o'clock hour on this Monday morning. We've got Frank Salvato with us, of course, from undergroundusa.com. 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Preborn is a ministry that's doing just that with the help of people just like you. They offer free ultrasound sessions to pregnant women and girls who might otherwise choose to end their pregnancy. Now, we know that pregnant girls and women who can see their babies on ultrasound, they are far more likely to choose life. 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All right. So once again, we've got Frank Salvato, undergroundusa.com. Good morning again, Frank.
1: Mr. Kyle.
0: All right. Well, you know, so Bill C, by the way, sends in a message from the website, and he says, sort of hearkening back to our discussion about the Middle East, he says, they all read from the same book, that is the Quran. He says, are they afraid to go against their brothers? That's a really good question.
1: Well, and that's a Quranic question as well, because it says in times of strife, and I'm using that word very widely here. Iran's going through a little bit of strife. When Muslims are being attacked, other Muslims must come to their aid. And remember, the Quran is considered in Islamic circles the literal word of God. So it's not open to interpretation. This is what catches them and say, well, you know, yeah, they bombed them, but we have to back them up because we're all Muslims. Hmm. You know, people need to understand the Quran a lot better. And Islam doesn't make it easy because you need to read the Quran in conjunction with the Hadith. It's a complicated thing to understand the law that they've laid out for their followers. Yeah, and Bill C's right. There is a devout Muslim aspect to this saying, well, you know, we can't attack other countries. Now, when you look at the history of the Middle East, it's been nothing but Muslim on Muslim violence for centuries. So that does, you know, that's okay in the Quran, but if the outsider comes in and starts saying, hey, you can't do that, we're all supposed to stick together, that's pretty much what the Quran actually says. You're seeing the UAE break away from that, and you're tacitly seeing the other Gulf states, because they did give support quietly to Israel when Israel decided to go in and execute this thing in the first place with the United States. We'll help you with radar and logistics. We're seeing in Iraq that Israel had 2 bases over there. You know, so you can't say that the Islamic countries aren't aiding the quote unquote infidel. Mm-hmm. It's already on the books. So how do you go about, it's like you said earlier, how do you get them to take the tip of that spear? Do you look at them openly and say, you've already done it? You've already broken the edicts of the Quran. You know, now do what's right. They're going to come back with saying, well, we can't, and do what's right by what? Western standards? You've got to couch it. It's just like talking to a politician. If you go to a politician's office and you really want something done, you don't couch it like, listen, Mr. Senator, or listen, Mr. Representative, this must get done or there will be hell to pay. You couch it so that all of a sudden they say, well, You know, I see your problem. Why don't we try this? And then you go, gee, I guess I never thought of that, Mr. You're much smarter than me, politician. I could support you in doing that. That's how you get people in positions of power who may not have the wherewithal they're supposed to have to be there to actually do something. Well, this is the way we have to play the Middle East. And I use play not in a degrading way. You've got to show them how it benefits them. So they go, well, we've just got to put an end to this. You say, all right, well, hell, I'll support you on that. You know, let's sit down and make a plan. We're right behind you. But you've got to use that talking to a politician mentality. You can't go in saying we demand, because then they go, we won't. You know, or it's impossible. It can't be done. It you know, everything in our religion says you can't do it, even though everything points to the fact that they're not supposed to drink alcohol either, but they do. You know, so you have to go in with that kind of an attitude, like you're going in to talk to an American politician. Make them feel so important and incredibly astute that they come up with a solution for you when, in fact, it's what you wanted them to do all along.
2: Yeah, very insightful. Absolutely. And that's, like you said, it's like you're playing a game, basically.
1: No. Yeah. It's sad that we have to do that. It means that we're not electing the best and the brightest. We're just electing the loudest and the people who say the right thing in order to get into office. And that, you know, that goes for a lot of world leaders in many different places in the world. Not the best and the brightest are running things. It's just the loudest and the people who can actually con people with a lot of money to back them. So, you know, you want real change here in the United States, back to that preservation type of thing I was talking about, especially in our 250th anniversary. We've got to start working with people who are smart to get them to say it's not so bad to give up 4 years or 6 years to represent your constituents in Congress. That's the whole thing. The best and the brightest don't want to have anything to do with that cesspool, because we have created the swamp. Trump walked in there saying we're going to drain the swamp, and he's finding out it's a lot harder to do than just saying it.
2: Right.
1: So did Elon Musk. He took it right in the chops for saying, why do we have waste, fraud, and corruption just bilking hundreds of billions, if not trillions of dollars for the American taxpayer? That doesn't work.
2: Oh, yeah.
1: That's stupid.
2: Oh, yeah. And people get their Teslas, you know, trashed because of that. I got off the freeway the other day and was right behind a Tesla. And, of course, there was a sticker on the back that said expletive deleted Elon.
1: Yeah,
2: you know,
1: yeah.
2: And it's like, because they're afraid that someone's going to come along and do that. And it's just like you're talking about. This is the backlash.
1: Well, that's because there's no consequences for bad actions in a lot of places in the United States today.
2: Yeah.
1: Believe me, if you were down south in some places and you walked up to somebody's vehicle and did something to it, you would get your ass kicked from here to the corner.
2: Right.
1: You know, as well, you probably should. Because if you're ignorant enough to think that you have the right to go and trash someone else's property because you're upset about something, then you're an idiot.
2: Yeah,
1: you're not the cream of the crop, I'll tell you that.
2: Yeah, but that's what's being programmed out there or broadcasted, let's say, out there. This idea that, see, you're totally justified. It's like going after Trump. He's just a Nazi. Hey, they're just trying to get rid of a Nazi. And it's this kind of ridiculous stuff that happens, that somebody or things really, real bad things actually will happen. That's a terrible thing.
1: If you went out in California and you found Gavin Newsom's private residence and set it on fire just because you wanted to protest something, would you be able to walk free?
2: No way. Yeah.
1: You know, how about Kathy Hochul's? How about Kathy Hochul's up in New York or Pritzker's in Illinois? No, you'd have to face the piper. But if you did it to Ron DeSantis' house in Florida, you know, the left would come out saying, well, he deserves it. He's this right-wing Nazi who was just doing everything that he wanted to do, you know, forgetting all the norms, not looking at the LGBTQ community and blah, blah, blah, blah, blah. When there's no consequences for bad actions grow and continue.
2: Yeah. And that's what the left is promoting, basically.
1: That's why we have a rule of law in this country based on the Constitution and the Charters of Freedom 250 years on.
2: Uh-oh, watch out. You're getting technical on us now.
1: Yeah, I don't want to overburden the little mind.
2: Right. Well, Frank Salvato, undergroundusa.com. Take care, my friend. We'll talk again on Friday.
1: Stay low, my friend.
2: You too. Take care. UndergroundUSA.com is the website for Frank, everybody. Stay with us. We're coming right back with Patrick Hyland. So don't you dare go anywhere.
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2: So let's head to the telephone lines and say good morning to our good friend Patrick Hyland. Good morning, Patrick.
3: Good morning, Cal Warren, and good morning, audience. It's always a pleasure on a Monday morning to listen to you, my man. And I figured it out. You are the fastest 4 hours with the most information and productive information. So there you go.
2: Well, thank you. I appreciate that. That's very kind. Thank you.
3: Absolutely, my man, the professor. I love it. You know, Kyle, it's funny. Everybody wants the view from the top, but nobody wants the blisters from the climb, brother. It's funny how that works in this lifetime. So, you know, it's real simple. Success, you can't negotiate a price, brother. You got to work hard. You got to plan properly. You got to do the right things. You know, a lot of the price is paid by taking some sacrifices that people don't want to do. You know, you can't buy success shortcut or on sale. It just doesn't work. You know why, Cal? Because if the price was that cheap, the top would be as full as the bottom. We both know that's not the case.
2: Right.
3: And that's the beauty of this country, in my opinion, Kyle. That's why freedom isn't free. Thank God for our military and all the men and women out there that have been willing to sacrifice the ultimate for us. God, and we got to do something about the number 22. We can't have these many, you know, men and women committing suicide after they go in service for us, this great country of ours. It's got to stop. I hope it won't move. So,
2: yes, you're exactly
3: anyway,
2: right.
3: That's the key, you know. It's just so important, Kyle. You know, I care about our veterans so much that it's very important. A little talk. Yesterday, PGA Championship, Kyle, golf, Kid Raw won it. Great tournament. I mean, they were all there till the end. Like 20 people, man, were only a stroke or two away. It was a very interesting tournament, the way it was played up there in northeastern Pennsylvania by Philly. And very cool. Very cool. Just wanted to share that with the audience. Something like sports and golf that was pretty exciting. Hockey playoffs are in full gear. So wanted to share that with the audience. Also, Buffalo and Montreal going to be interesting. See what happens there. And, a lot of people can't wait for football to start popping. Neither can I.
2: Yeah, so, exactly.
3: Anyway, that's, Cal, one thing that I've been noticing, and maybe you can help me out with it, you know, I'm seeing that there's so much manipulation in the media. Okay, and so many people that are doing some illegal things, as we found out, corruption, fraud, and waste. And I think what causes the biggest thing there is you have two choices. You got to come clean, okay, and change the way you're doing things, or you're going to become increasingly aware of your corruption under what you're doing, and you got to keep being corruptive or people are going to find you out. And this means that now they know that they can operate open with no accountability. That's what we have to start doing. You know, Cal, I know you talk, you know, on your show about this. I talk about it on my show. How can we get people in general? You know, we got to organize better as a group and wake up the good from the evil and get back to normalcy. You know, it's easy to preach, but I want to see what we can do, Kyle, to get the significant financial and power loss that this great country has had

0: lead us. We got to get it back to the people, Cal. So I'm asking the professor, sir.
1: Well, you know, I appreciate what you're talking about. Vice President J.D. Vance, when he was talking about waste and fraud and so forth on one of those Sunday shows, I believe, or on Saturday, I think he was on a Saturday show, and he says basically, you know, it could be, too, that as a result of these kinds of things, Americans could conceivably pay less tax. And I think that's a great way to approach this, to say, look, if the Democrats weren't getting their fraud and their basically their kickbacks, essentially, somehow that money will find its way back. If that wasn't happening, well, you could conceivably pay less tax. And, you know, but because the Democrats will always come along and say, we need to tax you more. There needs to be more. Look at what Mom Donnie's doing in New York. It's just got to be more, more, more. And so if people could really see a dividend for really going after the waste, fraud, and abuse, I think it would be a game changer.
0: Yeah, that makes sense, Kyle. You know, here's the thing. If we kept more of our money here, Kyle, instead of funding 177 other countries, wouldn't that make our country better and our people better off?
1: I think in general, absolutely it would, because so much of this goes overseas, but it doesn't do the kinds of things that we might think that it does when we generally think of foreign aid. Foreign aid is supposed to be just that, but it's now it's like just a little industry within the American political system in order to, you know, advance their own causes.
0: It's just not being fiscally responsible. That's how I see it. Yeah. And if you can't, and then the other thing is when you ask where did the money go, oh, we don't know. Well, how about you don't get to spend money if you can't be accountable for it? Real simple, you know? If you can't get voter ID and you're not sharp enough to get that, maybe you're not sharp enough to vote, Cal. What do you say? You know, come on, man. Let's get back to common sense. I mean, it's amazing to me. You know, I just, that's all I try to preach every day. Do what makes sense, and it will make dollars for all my clients I help out there. Let's do something that's going to make it better for you by maybe making a decision that might be a little tough, but in the long run, it's going to be better for you. So anybody listening right now, need any help with your veterans benefits, you're not sure about Medicare, you're still working and you're over 65, should you go on Medicare, give me a call. I can be of help. Patrick Hyland at 813-966-1052. If you just recently left your employer or you have friends that left their employers, don't leave your money with that company. Transfer it into something that you have control over, not your former employee. Again, Kyle, pleasure being with you as always on Monday, Wednesday, and Friday. Number to reach me is 813-966-1052. That's 813-966-1052. Love to talk to you. We can meet for a cup of coffee, discuss your situation, and see how I can be of help. And no matter what, Kyle, I can tell people this. If we sit down and meet, if there's nothing I can do for you, then you're in a great position. That happens about 1 out of 10 times. The other 9, I'm able to save people money and get them a better plan.
1: How cool is that?
0: God bless you. I'll talk to you Wednesday, sir.
1: Hey,
0: thank you.
1: Sounds good. Patrick, God bless. Thank you so much. Thanks so much. We'll talk to you on Wednesday. And folks, we're out of here for this morning, and we'll talk to you bright and early tomorrow morning. Hold fast to that which is good. Kyle Warren saying, take care out there.
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7: With SRN News, I'm Rich Thomason in Washington. Make a deal or else. President Trump says Iran, quoting here, better get moving fast or there won't be anything left of them. The threat comes as Iran signals it is prepared to resume the fight. Senator Lindsey Graham on NBC's Meet the Press.
8: I talked to the CIA director yesterday. Is there any evidence that the crowd in charge now is any less committed to destroying Israel, going after us, the great Satan, purifying Islam? I think the answer is no. So weaken them further, and you may get a deal later. But you're not going to get a deal with this crowd until you hurt them more.
7: Wall Street futures are down this morning as oil prices rise. Tens of thousands of New York commuters having to find other ways to get to work this morning. A strike has shut down the Long Island Railroad. Contract talks resume this morning. The long, troubled voyage of the Hantavirus cruise ship is finally over. The vessel has docked at Rotterdam for a thorough cleaning.
9: This will mark the end of the MV Hondius's long journey home to the Netherlands after beginning its voyage in Argentina at the start of April. The cruise trip that followed was to become the stuff of nightmares after the emergence of the deadly outbreak that left at least three passengers dead. Most of those on board were evacuated last week when the vessel moored off the coast of Tenerife, but a 25-person crew and two medical staff remained for the final leg.
7: The BBC's Tom Bailey. All four crew members ejected safely after two Navy jets collided midair. It happened during an air show over the weekend at a western Idaho military base. In Austin, Texas, two teens in custody, a potential third suspect being sought. In at least 10 random shootings, injured four people over the weekend. On Wall Street this morning, stock futures are in the red. The Dow futures are down 315 points. NASDAQ futures off 21 points. This is SRN News. Is religion gaining or losing influence in the U.S.?
10: According to a new poll from the Pew Research Center, 37% of Americans believe that faith is gaining purchase in society, and that's the highest percentage in nearly 25 years. On the other hand, 61% of respondents think that religion is losing influence, but that group is shrinking from a high of 70% 5 years ago. Roughly half of all Americans say the influence of faith in the country is a good thing. Michael Harrington reporting.
7: The leader of an Eastern European neo-Nazi group has been sentenced to 15 years in prison for trying to recruit others to commit violent attacks against Jews, including one plot would have involved dressing as Santa Claus, handing out poison candy to kids. 22-year-old from the country of Georgia pleaded guilty in November of last year to soliciting hate crimes and distributing information about making bombs. In 2024, prosecutors say the defendant directed members of his group to target the Jewish community. This is SRN News. Researchers in Dublin have uncovered the oldest surviving English poem in a Roman library.
11: The poem, Caedmon's Hymn, was composed in Old English by a Northumbrian worker in the 7th century. It appears within the Latin text Ecclesiastical History of the English People by the monk known as the Venerable Bede. The discovery highlights the diffusion of the English language centuries earlier than previously believed. The manuscript had a complex history, traveling across Europe and the Atlantic before being found in Rome's public library. The library's digitization efforts may lead to more discoveries. Keith Peters reporting.
7: The collapse of Spirit Airlines is confronting summer travelers. Rising jet fuel costs have pushed up airfares and other fees. And two of the remaining U.S. budget carriers just finalized a merger. It's difficult for low-cost airlines to operate these days. More details, srnnews.com.
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16: Picture warm Gulf breezes, turquoise waters, white sand beaches. 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
20: Today, expect a mix of clouds and sun with a chance of a thunderstorm this afternoon, reaching a high of 93. Tonight will be mainly clear with some clouds and a low of 74. Tomorrow, there will be intervals of clouds and sunshine with the possibility of a thunderstorm in spots during the afternoon with a high of 92. By Wednesday, anticipate a blend of sun and clouds with a few showers in the afternoon and a high of 90. I'm meteorologist Joe Lundberg. That's your exclusive AccuWeather forecast on AM 930, The Answer.
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22: And a great Monday morning from your nation's capital in Washington. It's the District of Columbia. Good morning. I'm Larry O'Connor. This is O'Connor and Company. Big hello to our family on our flagship station, 105.9 FM, WMAL, in your nation's capital. Last night we had an amazing event in Alexandria. I'll tell you a little more about it. It's called our Free Speech Forum. All my friends and colleagues and the entire lineup of WMAL, including Chris Plant, Vince Colonnaise, and Derek Hunter, we all welcomed about 500 of our listeners and their spouses, their plus ones, their significant others, even some of their kids. Went to the legendary Birchmere Theater in Alexandria, Virginia, and just had a free-for-all for a couple of hours. This is one of those things where you take, you know, a bunch of different talk radio hosts, put them all on stage together, and just imagine what it would be like if they had their own show, you know, instead of just listening to each one of them individually. And that's pretty much what it was. And unlike a lot of radio stations and networks, we actually all like each other, get along, have fun with each other, and it was a blast. So it was great to see all of you from the greater Washington area. There's lots to talk about, from Virginia to Maryland to D.C. and, of course, nationwide. So it was great. It was a great time. Thank you all for coming out. And wherever you're listening on the new network here for O'Connor and Company, if you want myself or my colleagues or a combination thereof to hang out in your town, just drop us a line. Let us know. We'd love to come and make a day of it and have some fun with you. Just let us know. We'd love to see you. We have a big show ahead of us right now coming up in this hour, as we always do on Monday. We've got Hans von Spakovsky, legal expert. We'll analyze all the things going on in the legal world, including some remarks from the Attorney General and Deputy Acting Attorney General, I should say, Todd Blanche, about the Russian collusion hoax. James Comey acting like a man who's kind of scared of the truth coming out about Russia collusion. We'll get into all of that. And Gavin Newsom saying some curious things about what he's calling a break glass option if two Republicans end up winning that jungle primary in California. Because, you know, you got to break the rules sometimes to save democracy or something like that. I'm not sure, but maybe Hans von Spakovsky can explain it all to us. That's coming up later on in this hour. Also, later on in the program, John Androsek, legendary Grammy Award winning, top-selling singer-songwriter who's also a champion for the state of Israel. He was just worked his tail off trying to get those hostages freed. And, well, he had a special moment with one of those hostages he specifically was talking about and advocating for a couple of years there. We're going to get into that with John Androsek coming up a little later in the show. We got a lot of content this week, actually, as we move toward Memorial Day, because we have a philosophy here to really focus on Memorial Day regarding what it's really about, not barbecues and days on a boat and sales at your local department store, which are all great things, by the way. Whenever I meet a vet or I talk to them about, you know, all this, I say, listen, we fought so that you can enjoy the beach, so you can enjoy the zoo, so you can enjoy, you know, buying stuff and getting a discount. That's the reason the men and women put on the uniform and fight for us. And yes, some of them even die for us. But you got to also stop and remember that. We do that here on this show. And all week long, as we lead into Memorial Day, we'll be doing that for you. But first, a look at the politics over the weekend, where Louisiana had a Saturday primary. They're one of those quirky states. Louisiana's quirky for a lot of reasons. But they had a quirky primary process on a Saturday, and they had three leading Republican candidates all vying for the Republican nomination. Only two of them made it to a runoff, and the one that didn't is actually the incumbent senator, Bill Cassidy. Now, why did he not win the hearts and minds of the people of Louisiana to put him back into the U.S. Senate for six more years? Well, let's take a walk down memory lane, shall we? Because the headlines you're going to hear, well, there's a headline right now for those of you watching the video stream. Fox. God bless the folks at Fox. Trump scores major Republican primary victory. Well, why is this about Trump? You got other headlines that say, you know, Trump's wrath displayed as Cassidy faces Trump's retribution. Goes down in his primary. They made this whole thing about how Trump is having some sort of temper tantrum. You can't cross Trump. Trump took it out. I'm sorry, Donald Trump didn't even vote in this primary. Stop making this about Trump. This is all about two people. Bill Cassidy and the Louisianans that he represents. Most specifically, the Louisianans in his party, who chose this Saturday that he no longer properly represents them. So let's take that walk down memory lane. As you know, the U.S. Senate is on a six-year cycle. That means when Mr. Cassidy was last reelected to the Senate, it was 2020, was it not? Yes, that is correct. 2020, that's when President Trump was up for reelection, and Senator Cassidy was all in for President Trump. They did rallies together. He was supporting President Trump, supported him for re-election. Big, big supporter when Mr. Cassidy was running for re-election in 2020. And the people of Louisiana voted for Mr. Cassidy to be their senator. By the way, at the same time, those same voters voted for Donald Trump to be president of the United States. 4 years before, in 2016, those same voters voted for Donald Trump to be president of the United States. And yes, 4 years subsequent to 2020, in 2024, those same voters voted for Donald Trump to be president. So what do we know about the voters of Louisiana? We know that three times they said, we want Donald Trump to be our president. And in the intervening years there, in 2020, they also said, oh, yeah, we also want Bill Cassidy to be our senator. So he gets elected in November of 2020. We know what happened in the aftermath of the election of 2020 with regard to Donald Trump and the Electoral College. Those Electoral College votes from Louisiana that were supposed to bring President Trump back to the White House. Then, in February, after Mr. Cassidy is sworn in for his next six-year term, in February, Democrats in the House voted on impeachment proceedings for Donald Trump after Donald Trump had left office. And in February, the Senate voted to convict President Trump on those impeachment charges. And Bill Cassidy, that same man who just campaigned with Donald Trump, representing his voters in Louisiana who three times now have voted for Donald Trump to be president, that same Bill Cassidy voted to convict Donald Trump and keep him from running for office ever again. Here's Bill Cassidy explaining that vote on a cable news panel show.
0: Knowing what you know now about the farce that was put forward to the American people and the Congress, knowing what you know now, would you still vote to actually convict Donald Trump of the charges that he was put up for?
1: Reporters always love to ask that question. I'm a doctor. You give me all the information I can, I make a decision, I move on. I don't keep on going back, oh, what happened 5 years ago? I'm thinking about what's going to happen 5 years
0: from
1: now.
0: With all due respect, you just talked about the stuff you've done for the last 5 years.
1: Let me finish, Jason.
0: You just touted everything you've done for the last 5 years. Why can't you answer that question? Did you or did you not?
1: Hey, Jason,
0: knowing what you
1: finish,
0: know now,
1: I
0: want you to answer that question. Would you or would you not actually vote to convict, knowing what you know now? It's a simple question.
1: Yeah, Jason, you may go back and flagellate yourself over decisions in the past. I do not. I move on. By the way, what I'm talking about is
22: you
1: not...
22: You get the picture. Of course, he happily voted to convict Donald Trump. And now, of course, the last thing he wants to talk about is the fact that he voted to convict Donald Trump. Why? Well, because he never thought Donald Trump would win the presidency again. See, he had just been elected. He knew he had 6 years till he had to face his voters again. So he's going to go ahead and march in lockstep with Mitt Romney. Where is he in the Senate now? Oh, that's right. He's not there anymore either. A couple of other Republicans defying the facts, defying the reality, and vote to convict a man who was no longer even in office anymore because it made him feel good and it made him welcome on certain cable news shows. And then there was this from Bill Cassidy. This is again part of the problem with him. Here we go.
19: Well, a couple things. I don't think Trump can win a general election, but that's a nice way for him to diss people like Tim Scott, who's a pretty formidable candidate. So you just have to take this as a competitor trying to diss others. On the other hand, during the last election cycle, we saw that in all the swing states, almost all, Georgia, Pennsylvania, Nevada, and Arizona, that the candidates for Senate that Trump endorsed all lost. If you had taken the votes that went to other Republicans and put them together, those Republicans would have won. So I think the president's kind of high-profile endorsement of those candidates actually hurt those candidates, at least in the general election. So if past his prologue, that means President Trump is going to have a hard time in those swing states, which means that he cannot win a general election.
22: Donald Trump cannot win a general election. That was a year before Donald Trump. Oh, what are the words I'm looking for? Won the general election. That's it. Those are the words I'm looking for. So Bill Cassidy felt pretty confident, pretty cocky even. Now, that was 3 years after he had been reelected, so he's got another 3 years to make it up to the voters of Louisiana for being so wrong, but not just wrong, being arrogant and cocky about being wrong. Letting his voters know, oh, you like this guy, but trust me, he can't win anywhere else. And by the way, by making that calculation and saying Donald Trump can't win again, he's assuming that he won't be the nominee again. He's assuming there will be no political repercussions if, in fact, he does win again. And lo and behold, there he is. He won. Fast forward to this Saturday night, and, well, it's Bill Cassidy, who couldn't even win in his own state. He didn't even make the runoff. A little bit more on this, and I know you're all yelling Susan Collins back at the radio right now. Well, I'll explain the difference between Susan Collins and Senator Cassidy next. It's O'Connor and Company. We'll be right back.
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5: We make it a point here to reflect on Memorial Day, and Tom Sauer is a great person to talk to about Memorial Day. He is a Navy veteran, EOD, bad guy, good guy, but did bad stuff. Naval Academy grad. And Tom, first, obviously, when it comes to Memorial Day, your thoughts have got to go to your brothers that you lost over there during the war on terror and some of the action that you saw. What's Memorial Day like for you when it rolls around?
6: Yeah, one thing that I plan on doing, again, especially now that I'm living back in D.C., is, go to Arlington sometime this week. It might be too busy on the weekend, but go there. And I'd recommend to anyone who's either in the area, whenever they go to Arlington, to go to Section 60, and that is where you'll find most of the dead buried from the global war on terrorism, Iraq and Afghanistan. That's where most of them are. And it's not too far from the main gate. And I've got about five or six friends who are buried there. I think about most notably an EOD guy there, Scotty Dayton. He was actually something of a mentor to my brother. He was the first KIA in Syria, and he died on Thanksgiving Day, 24 November in 2016. I remember I was actually, both my brother and I were home for Thanksgiving that day. And we actually we had turkey on the table, and my brother's phone kept blowing up. And he's like, oh, it's the CO. And so he had to take the phone, and it was like, hey, we just got word that Scotty Dayton died in Syria. And he was with the guys from 5th Special Forces Group during a raid. He basically, the house had been rigged to explode when he was clearing it, and the house came down on top of him, more or less. But I've got a couple of other, many other friends there as well, mostly Navy EOD Marines. And then one friend of mine who was actually a West Pointer, Tyler Parton, who died in 2007. So, 2009, excuse me. But it's something you really think about a lot. And it's one of those things, especially the guys who were killed in action, as sad as it is, and this might sound strange to some people, but it's like, they died on their feet the way that they wanted to go. I mean, that was something we all sign up for, and it's something that we're proud of them, but we're also sad for them, And mostly you feel bad for the families. That's really what it comes down to.
5: It's also one of those things where you can't think about it too much or at all when you're doing your job, when you're actually there, because it'll sort of get in the way of the professional work you've got to do. So I've got to think, when you're home and when you're no longer serving, that's when you make up for lost time and think about it after the fact in reflection.
6: Right. Yeah, no, absolutely. And then also, I got to say that when it comes to

0: to that, also, I mean, you know, Memorial Day, and a lot of people love to correct everyone on the internet, but it's like, well, Memorial Day is where we celebrate our war dead, and then Veterans Day is for the veterans. And that's true. But also at the same time is, you know, I've lost far more friends to suicide and addiction than I have to the Taliban, ISIS, and Al Qaeda combined.
1: Yeah. Yeah.
0: So, you know,
1: I wanted to ask you about that, because I know that for a major, right up until recently, that really was your mission, Tom. You mentioned that you just moved to D.C., but when you were in Southern California, Colonel Omar, you actually focused on this and specifically had a care facility for veterans who were suffering after their time. Tell us a little bit about that and what still needs to be done.
0: Yeah, no, that's right. I had a company called Miramar Health, and the larger company that I was the owner of was MacArthur Group. And what we did is we provided very intensive mental health treatment and addiction treatment for veterans, exclusively for veterans. And we were a community care provider for the Department of Veterans Affairs. And what that means is that when it's contracted out, when either the VA can't or won't or is at capacity, they reach out to community care providers like my company. And we had for very long periods of stay. So, you know, these are guys who were really at the end of their rope, you know, rock bottom, we'll call it, from, you know, near suicide, or they're going back to prison, or, I mean, they're really, really at the end of their rope. And so we're almost like, from a mental health and addiction standpoint, we were something of a, like a trauma center. You know, these weren't guys that simply say like, oh, I have bad dreams and I fight with my wife a lot and I think I might drink too much. These are guys who are really near death. And we took them for very intensive periods of inpatient treatment. We had, it's hard to quantify, say, but we did treat over 1,000 veterans. Wow. You know, that's even, and usually at the inpatient level of care over the period of 6 years. And then, you know, thanks to politics, what happened was, the VA, called the administrative state, let's say, has a deep aversion, and we could call it an allergy, to community care, because they look at it as like privatizing the VA, as they like to say. Mm-hmm. And, you know, despite some effort from, you know, the VA leadership today, the VA basically violated the Mission Act, you know, broke the law, let's just say, and stopped referring out to community care providers. Not just me. I mean, it wasn't just my company. We were not singled out. It was nearly all of them in the region. Because if you think of it this way, is that the VA looks at, you know, the VA is a struggling public school system. Community care providers like us were the charter school.
1: I see.
0: And they would just stop referring out. So, yeah, that's pretty much the analogy there, because we provided arguably a better service, but we definitely did it for a fraction of the cost.
1: Yeah.
0: Right.
1: And
0: public versus private.
1: Sadly, even in something as vital as the Veterans Administration and caring for our troops when they come home when they need it most, sometimes the bureaucracy wins out. And it's something that we need to be ever vigilant about. Tom Sauer, we got to leave it there. Thanks for joining us. Don't be a stranger. We'll have you on a regular basis. Great talking with you, my friend.
0: Love to. Thank you so much, Larry.
1: You bet. Hey, if you've ever been in a bad relationship, you know that it can be tough to break out of it, right? 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
3: With SRN News, I'm Rich Thomason in Washington. The clock is ticking for Iran. That's according to President Trump. He's taken to Truth Social to warn Iran's leadership that it had better move fast to make a deal with the U.S., or there will not be anything left of them. Republican Senator Lindsey Graham says negotiations with Tehran have hit a brick wall.
4: President Trump's very frustrated. So what to do next? I think it's going to be very difficult to get a deal with the current regime.
3: He tells NBC's Meet the Press, you're not going to get a deal with this crowd until you hurt them more. The Trump administration working to verify voter eligibility nationwide, checking tens of millions of registrations against federal databases.
5: At least 67 million voter registrations have already been processed under the program. The initiative is designed to identify individuals who may be ineligible to vote, including non-citizens or people who have died but remain on voter rolls. Officials say the early stages of the program have flagged tens of thousands of registrations for further review, prompting supporters to say that running voter rolls through federal databases is a necessary step to protect the integrity of elections. Ken Lorman reporting.
3: On the National Mall yesterday, Rededicate 250, a national jubilee of prayer, praise, and thanksgiving.
6: Our great president, President Donald Trump, has planned a year of celebration as we have a time of sports and shows and pomp and parade.
3: The Reverend Robert Jeffers, a pastor at First Baptist Church of Dallas. On Wall Street this morning, stock futures suggest a lower open later on. The Dow futures are down 345 points. NASDAQ futures off 109. S&P futures down 32 points. This is SRN News. Most churchgoers are reaching out.
7: A new survey released by Lifeway Research reveals that 77% of Protestants who attend services regularly say they have developed lasting relationships with people in their church. 66% tell Lifeway that they intentionally try and get to know people in their congregation. The study authors add that, quote, building relationships is one of eight signposts that measure characteristics evident in believers who are progressing in spiritual maturity. Michael Harrington reporting.
3: Australia says a neo-Nazi network is the second organization being banned under a new law criminalizing hate groups and support for them. The legislation was passed in response to the anti-Semitic attack on a Hanukkah celebration at Sydney's Bondi Beach in December, in which 15 people were killed. A statement by the government says a National Socialist Network changed their name but did not change the fact that they were still an organization and were still engaging in anti-Semitism. SRN News. Young lady from Michigan is a standout in her chosen career field.
8: Michaela Spacito is a student at Washtenaw Community College in Ann Arbor, Michigan, and she's really good at welding. So good, she'll be the first female welder to represent the United States at a worldwide competition in China in September called the World Skills Competition. Spacito said when she was a kid, she had a dream of being the first female to accomplish something.
9: I just figured everything was already taken. So when I got to this position, I figured out that this is kind of my shot to be make history in a way.
8: She says she's getting a lot of practice.
9: I'm currently welding 80 hours a week, and in between now and September, I'll be doing a series of practice competitions.
8: I'm Donna Water.
3: All four crew members ejected safely after two Navy jets collided midair during an air show yesterday in western Idaho. More details at srnnews.com.
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11: 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You want to learn how this works and how to take advantage of this opportunity, call us at 1-800-297-5755 or go to our website, mymoneyissafe.com.
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16: Today, expect a mix of clouds and sun with a chance of a thunderstorm in the afternoon, reaching a high of 93. Tonight will be clear to partly cloudy with a low of 74. Tomorrow, there will be intervals of clouds and sunshine with a chance of a thunderstorm in some areas during the afternoon and a high of 92. I'm meteorologist Joe Lundberg. That's your exclusive AccuWeather forecast on AM 930, The Answer.
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1: Yeah, and the entertainment part of that trifecta is going to be honored coming up in 30 minutes as we speak with singer-songwriter for Five for Fighting, John Androsik. He just performed his classic Grammy-winning Superman in a very special way. You'll remember that John had been doing a lot of benefit concerts for the families of the Israeli hostages held by Hamas in such brutal fashion after the October 7th attacks. Well, one of those hostages, in Hostage Square there in Israel, in Jerusalem, they had a piano, a grand piano, because Alon, one of the hostages there that had been held for so long, he loved playing the piano. And so John Androsik, when he gave his concerts there to raise money and awareness and support for these Israeli hostages, he said, one day, we're going to free Alon. Alon's going to come home, and I'm going to sing Superman right here while he plays the piano. And my friends, it happened. John Androsik is such a great guy. He's going to join us to talk about that moment in 30 minutes. I'm Larry O'Connor. This is O'Connor and Company from your nation's capital on WMAL, our flagship station. And joining us right now, a very good friend of this program and a friend to the Constitution everywhere, Cam Edwards. He's the managing editor of Bearing Arms, part of the Town Hall family of websites that focuses on your Second Amendment rights in particular. But of course, Cam, you would remind us all that all our rights are connected back to the Second Amendment. So thank you for being such a warrior for our Bill of Rights.
18: Well, thanks very much for that, Larry. I appreciate it.
1: Unfortunately, though, you make your home in Virginia, which, you know, as a Marylander, everybody in Virginia always mocks me about, yeah, well, I live in Virginia where it's free and we have all our Second Amendment rights. Not so fast, my friend. Abigail Spanberger just sort of messed with your rights. What happened here with this latest gun ban from the Democrats?
18: Sure. So we saw over a dozen pieces of substantial gun control bills passed during the legislative session this year. And Governor Spanberger recently signed into law the ban on so-called assault firearms and large capacity magazines. So this means that as of July the 1st, some of the most popular firearms in the country are not going to be available for sale in Virginia. They will now be banned. And magazines that can hold more than 15 rounds of ammunition.
1: Is that for any kind of, real fast, Cam, is that for any kind of sale, or is that just for, you know, private transactions? Is it for at the gun store, or just any sale at all?
18: pretty much any sale at all. There will be some limited transfers available, but for the most part, you're not going to be able to walk into a gun store and purchase an AR-15, right? In fact, you're not going to be able to go walk into a gun store and purchase some shotguns that are commonly used for hunting. This was something that Governor Spanberger had actually objected to in the language. She suggested an amendment. Democrats refused to go along with that amendment. And Governor Spanberger went ahead and signed the bill into law, even though she admits that this bill bans commonly owned firearms that are not used for violent crimes. Of course, you know, she would say that only applies to a small subsection of the guns that are banned. I would say that applies to virtually all of the guns that are banned, right? The type of semi-automatic rifles that are the real target of this legislation are not used in a large number of violent crimes. I think the FBI reported that in 2024, rifles were used in 3% of homicides. All rifles, right? Not just semi-automatic rifles. So we're not talking about guns that are used in a lot of violent crimes. We're talking about firearms that are used for lawful purposes, but they're big, they're scary, and they are primarily, you know, the target of the gun control lobby. They've been told by the Supreme Court, well, you can't ban handguns. And so this is the next best thing, or maybe the next step, right? Is, well, what can we ban? What has the Supreme Court not said that we can't go after? And right now, unfortunately, that means, you know, semi-automatic firearms, semi-automatic rifles in particular.
1: Not that we need to make the case for them, but you said these are big and they're scary. Well, a lot of people who prefer these weapons for self-defense, these firearms, they like the fact that it's bigger and scary. You know, a lot of women like these guns. They're actually pretty easy to handle. And if you're trying to defend yourself from a home invasion, it's good to have something big and scary so you can scare the guy who's coming into your home.
18: Yeah, you know, and again, I mean, you talk about how these things actually shoot, right? I taught a, well, I didn't, I won't say I taught. I introduced somebody to shooting a firearm for the first time. This has been a couple of years. And she was terrified when I brought out my AR-15, right? Yeah. For exactly what I said, big and scary. But then when she actually shot it, she was amazed, you know, at the lack of recoil, right, how easy it was for her to handle. And, you know, there's a reason why the AR platform is the most popular rifle platform in the country, because it is easy to shoot, because it is accurate, because there are safety features, right? I mean, this is a technological advancement over the guns that our grandfathers shot. But unfortunately, the gun control advocates would like to take us back to the days of lever action firearms, maybe even, you know, breech loading rifles, maybe even muskets. Although I don't know, the Associated Press seems to think that they should be regulated under the Second Amendment as well. So
1: I saw that, Cam. In fact, I saw you talking about it. Everyone needs to go to bearingarms.com. You need to sign up for the newsletter there. Cam's got great analysis of everything going on with regard to the Second Amendment and just the gun industry. But yeah, the AP actually, you know, it sounded like they want to ban muskets. As if, I'm sorry, are muskets used for a lot of like carjackings and such? I missed that part of the crime statistics.
18: I was talking with a segment of an advocate a couple days ago, and he said, you know, I went and I looked. He said, the last time I can find that a crime was committed with a musket was, I think it was 2002.
1: Oh, that's more recent than I expected, actually.
18: Right? I know. Of course, it was a Civil War reenactor. No, I don't know who actually used it, but, you know, again, this is where we're at right now. You know, the gun control lobby is intent on banning whatever they can. So we've got lawsuits against Glock that have been filed by a number of cities. States like Connecticut and California have passed bills that would ban the sale of new Glock handguns. And this is, you know, a longer fight, an older fight going after, quote unquote, assault weapons. But until the Supreme Court steps in and says, listen, you cannot ban these things, we are going to see Democrat-controlled states like Virginia enact these same types of prohibitions. We came very close to seeing Minnesota pass a similar ban this session. The session gaveled to a close, I believe, at midnight last night. And we were basically one vote away from Democrats enacting a gun and magazine ban in Minnesota, too. So this is something that folks, you know, all across the country, they need to be concerned about, because when Democrats take power, this is the first thing, one of the first things that they go after. I mean, in Virginia, they couldn't even pass a budget, Larry, but they passed a gun ban, right?
1: Cam Edwards is our guest, bearingarms.com, part of the Town Hall family of websites, and I'm proud to call him a colleague and a friend. Cam, you just mentioned that rifles in general, let alone ARs, are not really used in the vast majority of crimes that utilize firearms. Most of those are handguns. And by the way, most of those are illegally obtained firearms as well. So, again, I know it's logical, but if somebody is already intent on armed robbery or you know, violent assault or murder, if they're already convinced it's okay to break those laws, what's going to stop them from breaking the laws against owning or purchasing on the black market one of these guns? It's the law-abiding citizens who are going to follow the law.
18: It's a great question, and I wish it was a question that Democrats would answer.
1: Yeah.
18: I think it was a week ago in Cambridge, Massachusetts, we saw a guy with a lengthy criminal history illegally acquire a rifle of some kind, use it to start shooting at cars. He was stopped by a Massachusetts state trooper, as well as an armed citizen who engaged this guy. But Massachusetts has had a ban on so-called assault weapons in place since the late 1980s. Maura Healey, when she was the attorney general, expanded that to include almost every semi-automatic rifle that's on the market. And as you say, this guy was... he was committed. He wanted to do this, right? And so he was able to acquire a gun in a state that bans them. He was able to use this gun in a manner that is already prohibited by law, right? The gun control laws didn't stop this guy.
1: Never
18: will. The gun control laws are stopping the people who want to obey the law. They don't want to be charged with a misdemeanor, much less a felony crime. They don't want to go to prison, right? Those are the people who are impacted by these laws. And the Democrats know that. It's really not about stopping violent crime. It's about stopping lawful gun ownership. It's about destroying the culture and the tradition of lawful gun ownership in this country.
1: Cam Edwards, who's going to fight this fight? Obviously, this needs to be fought through the federal courts and up to the Supreme Court. What groups are you eyeing right now? Which organizations deserve our attention and maybe even a donation in your mind?
18: So we have seen lawsuits already filed in both state and federal court, National Rifle Association, Second Amendment Foundation, Gun Owners of America, Firearms Policy Coalition. At the state level, you've got the Virginia Citizens Defense League. You've got the Virginia Shooting Sports Association. If the National Association for Gun Rights is not currently involved in a lawsuit, they soon will be. It's hard to keep track, honestly, because we saw multiple lawsuits filed literally within 5 minutes of Abigail Spanberger signing this bill into law. So virtually every Second Amendment group, I think, on the national stage and even at the state level in Virginia, they're fighting this good fight. Ultimately, it is going to take this case, get up to the Supreme Court. I expect DOJ is going to get involved as well, too. We should talk about that because Harmy Dillon, the Assistant Attorney General, head of the Civil Rights Division, was very vocal about warning Governor Spanberger. You know, if this becomes law, DOJ is coming for the law. So I expect we'll see a litigation there, too.
1: That's huge. Another example of why presidential elections really do matter on situations like this. And by the way, we see the perfect example of why the Second Amendment is so important play out before our very eyes in Iran right now. Everyone's saying, oh, why aren't the people of Iran rising up? Why aren't they taking over? Why aren't they taking advantage of this, overthrowing the government? Because they don't have any guns. That's what happens in a country that doesn't have a Second Amendment. Cam Edwards, great work as always at BearingArms.com. Thank you, my friend. Great talking with you. Get over to Bearing Arms, everybody. Sign up for that newsletter. You got to stay plugged in. 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
24: 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Once again, Jake Sully, the former paraplegic human whose consciousness now resides in a Na'vi warrior, leads his family and people into battle against the human invaders, as well as a violent Na'vi nation known as the Ash People. Heroic themes emphasize the importance of family, courage, and sacrifice, but we also get more violence, sensuality, language, and non-Christian spirituality, too. So we're giving Avatar, Fire and Ash a 2 out of 5 for family friendliness. 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I'm Adam Holtz for Plugged In by Focus on the Family.
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25: 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I just love how he went against really the cultural norms of his day to go and talk to this woman and minister to her and not bring necessarily like shame on her like others had done, but to show her that she didn't have to keep living in shame. She didn't have to keep living life this way, and that there was this living water that only he could offer her. And I just think it was just so beautiful. And I think it's important that we remember that, and that Jesus loves women and he wants women to be respected. And he is the model that we all should follow.
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1: Good morning, Larry O'Connor here on O'Connor and Company. I want to get you up to date here on what's going on with redistricting all around the country. It looks like South Carolina now is going to go through a special session and redistrict James Clyburn out. By the way, in a strange way, this is great news for Pete Buttigieg. I mean, hear me out. He's not running for Congress or anything. But James Clyburn sort of, as long as he has his district in South Carolina, he sort of holds sway over much of the Democratic Party's process for their primaries. He wants to make sure South Carolina is a big part of it. And South Carolina, its prominence in the primary season for the Democrats means a big, significant black vote that comes in early in the process. Right now, it's Iowa, New Hampshire, maybe Nevada and Michigan, some other states. South Carolina gets in there, and suddenly the black vote is very important for the nomination for president. Well, Pete Buttigieg is polling right around zero right now. Let me just put it this way. I think I would get more black Democrats to vote for me right now if I were running in the primary than Pete Buttigieg would. It's just a nightmare. But if they go back to the old map and South Carolina isn't as prominent and he gets to start out with maybe Iowa, New Hampshire, throw Michigan in there, Pete Buttigieg might have a chance. So in a weird way, he benefits from James Clyburn losing his seat that has been racially gerrymandered in South Carolina. If it happens, and it looks like it will, that's one more Republican seat. And I think one more out of Louisiana, Alabama, I believe. All told, Republicans have a much better map that they're working with the midterm elections coming up this November. Here's a perfect example of that. Steve Cohen, who was the congressman for the racially gerrymandered district in Memphis, Tennessee, he's now got a new district to run in. And this guy's been congressman for years, right? He's, I think, 5-6 terms as the congressman for that district. Now that it's not racially gerrymandered to rig it so that he doesn't have any competition, Congressman Cohen has a choice. He can go to his new voters in his new district that still includes part of his old district in Memphis, but then talk to the new voters and say, listen, I've been in Congress for a decade. I've gotten all of this done. Here's my record. Here's where I stand. I've got seniority. You can trust me. And if you reelect me, that'll help the Democrats get the majority. So now maybe I'll be a chairman of a committee so I can really bring home the bacon for the district. I mean, that's a compelling message when you've got a record you can stand on. So, yeah, he could do that, but he's not. Instead, he's decided he's not going to run for reelection. He doesn't want to face new voters. He doesn't want to go through the effort of running for reelection if it's not a rigged game, when he actually has to put some effort in, when he has to be held accountable for his record by the voters. He doesn't want to go through that humiliating process, which is, in fact, exactly what the process is supposed to be. Actually ask the people, the voters, to reaffirm their commitment to you because you've done such a bang-up job. But he hasn't. He's done a lousy job, and he knows it. And unless the game is rigged and he can run in his little protected cloister district that has been unconstitutionally created just to keep him in power, well, he's not interested in that kind of game, and so he will not be running. That means another Republican will win. By the way, ironically, it will be a black woman Republican representing those black Tennesseans who were represented by Steve Cohen, who's whiter than me. Meanwhile, over in California, talk about rigged games. Gavin Newsom, the outgoing governor, was asked about the current jungle primary process, where there's still a whisper of possibility that two Republicans could emerge as the top choices and then face off against each other in the general election. He was asked about that eventuality, and he said this.
0: We all have agencies. We can shape the future. There's still a lot. I've said this before, so I'll repeat it. I don't anticipate this need to be the case, but there is a break the glass scenario, and there's many people that have a deep understanding of what it would look like if Democrats were locked out, and we're going to do everything to make sure that doesn't happen. I'll leave it there.
1: A break the glass moment. We have our agencies. We're going to make sure that doesn't happen. Does that mean that if the polls are showing in the final week before the primary that it will be two Republicans, they're going to, what, find a bunch of ballots all of a sudden in the trunk of somebody's car or maybe in the back of a semi? Is that what he means? Or does it mean that they'll somehow rig the general election so that they allow for a write-in candidate, but to actually go through a special process to put them on the ballot in the same way they did for Kamala Harris, just to side as a party rather than utilizing the primary vote? What does he mean? And where's the media demanding an answer to that? 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
5: 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Today, Phineas is in his 80s. He can no longer stand on his own or even leave his home to receive medical care. And when sirens sound and missiles fall, he doesn't have the time or the strength to reach safety. But once again, Christians are helping to save his life. Through the International Fellowship of Christians and Jews, a mobile clinic brings doctors and medicine right to Phineas's doorstep, providing care that he otherwise would not receive, especially during a time of war. Phineas said, "Christians saved my life during the Holocaust, and now again, they are helping me. 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
6: With SRN News, I'm Rich Thomason in Washington. The clock is ticking for Iran. That's according to President Trump. He's taken to Truth Social to warn Iran's leadership that it better move fast to make a peace deal with the U.S. or there won't be anything left of them. The Trump administration is working to verify voter eligibility nationwide. It is checking tens of millions of registrations against federal databases, part of a bid to assure election integrity ahead of the upcoming midterm elections. On the National Mall yesterday, it was Rededicate 250, a national jubilee of prayer, praise, and thanksgiving. And the hantavirus-stricken cruise ship is docked in Rotterdam, where the remaining crew members on board will be quarantined and the ship will be thoroughly disinfected. On Wall Street, the Dow futures down 192 points. More details, srnnews.com.
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16: Today, expect a mix of clouds and sun with a chance of a thunderstorm in the afternoon, reaching a high of 93. Tonight will be clear to partly cloudy with a low of 74. Tomorrow will bring intervals of clouds and sunshine with the possibility of a thunderstorm in some areas during the afternoon and a high of 92. On Wednesday, anticipate sun and some clouds, along with a few showers in the afternoon with a high of 90. I'm meteorologist Joe Lundberg. That's your exclusive AccuWeather forecast on AM 930.
1: Good morning from your nation's capital on our flagship station, WMAL, heard coast to coast now. It's O'Connor and Company. I'm Larry O'Connor and a friend of this program and, well, a friend of our military, a friend of this nation, America, and honestly, a friend of humanity, is the Grammy Award winning multi-platinum artist John Andrasik, Five for Fighting. He recently delivered his signature song, Superman, in a very, very special way with a very, very special accompanist. I've only seen John Andrasik sing this song while he himself is playing the piano, but he had a very special pianist. Take a listen here.

0: on just Pete said. I love the idea where he says, you know, yeah, people come here and they start, you know, eating as a family and they're talking to each other and they're not looking at their phones. They should totally treat it like a skiff in Washington. You know, if you've ever been to a skiff in D.C. where it's a secured environment and you have to, like, check your phone in as you walk in and sort of lock it and you take the key so you can't actually take your phone to the table. That would be phenomenal, too, and I'd be all over it. They're so right. Pizza was not meant to just be delivered in 30 minutes or less and eaten on your lap or your coffee table while you're watching something on TV. Don't get me wrong. I enjoy pizza that way, but that's not the original concept of pizza. Think about pizza. It comes in a big round pie in the middle of the table and everybody reaches in and takes their portion of it from the same collective food that the family is now sharing, and the people over there have a different pizza with different toppings, and you can look over and say, oh, I want to try that one next time. Or before you order, you might say, oh, yeah, I'll have what they're having. Bring me the mitza or whatever it is they're calling it. And those red cups, root beer tastes better in those red cups, especially when it's an all-you-can-drink refillable pitcher that it's being poured from. Why didn't somebody think of this before? I'm going to seek them out, and hopefully one of these Pizza Hut franchises will open near us. You know the location where it could happen. It's that building that has the obvious Pizza Hut roof that's now been reworked into some sort of, you know, Korean barbecue or something. I love Korean barbecue, but it doesn't belong under that red roof. It just doesn't. This is amazing. And it is a sign that we are healing. My only quibble with that report is this is not nostalgia. Okay, nostalgia is something whimsical, and you watch a black and white movie and you think, oh, I miss the past. It was so much better. No, no, no. This is not nostalgia. This is a restoration. It all goes hand in hand. A secure border. Boys are boys. Girls are girls. And Pizza Hut under the roof with the stained glass lamps and the salad bar. And God bless America. I'm Larry O'Connor. O'Connor and Company.
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3: 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Wonderful guy to sit next to in a restaurant. Not to talk with. We're talking about an empty suit.
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4: With SRN News, I'm Rich Thomason in Washington. The clock is ticking for Iran. That's according to President Trump. He's taken to Truth Social to warn Iran's leadership that it had better move fast to make a deal with the U.S., or there will not be anything left of them. Republican Senator Lindsey Graham says negotiations with Tehran have hit a brick wall.
5: President Trump's very frustrated. So what to do next? I think it's going to be very difficult to get a deal with the current regime.
4: He tells NBC's Meet the Press, you're not going to get a deal with this crowd until you hurt them more. The Trump administration working to verify voter eligibility nationwide, checking tens of millions of registrations, against federal databases.
6: At least 67 million voter registrations have already been processed under the program. The initiative is designed to identify individuals who may be ineligible to vote, including non-citizens or people who have died but remain on voter rolls. Officials say the early stages of the program have flagged tens of thousands of registrations for further review, prompting supporters to say that running voter rolls through federal databases is a necessary step to protect the integrity of elections. Ken Lorman reporting.
4: On the National Mall yesterday, Rededicate 250, a national jubilee of prayer, praise, and thanksgiving.
7: Our great president, President Donald Trump, has planned a year of celebration as we have a time of sports and shows and pomp and parade.
4: The Reverend Robert Jeffers, a pastor of First Baptist Church of Dallas. On Wall Street this morning, stock futures suggest a lower open later on. The Dow futures are down 345 points. NASDAQ futures off 109. S&P futures down 32 points. This is SRN News.
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13: In the movie Avatar, Fire and Ash, now on video, director James Cameron unleashes another installment chronicling the ongoing war between the alien Na'vi people and the humans pillaging their planet, Pandora. Once again, Jake Sully, the former paraplegic human whose consciousness now resides in a Na'vi warrior, leads his family and people into battle against the human invaders, as well as a violent Na'vi nation known as the Ash People. Heroic themes emphasize the importance of family, courage, and sacrifice. But we also get more violence, sensuality, language, and non-Christian spirituality, too. So we're giving Avatar, Fire and Ash a 2 out of 5 for family friendliness. 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I'm Adam Holtz for Plugged In by Focus on the Family.
14: I mean, I just see a respecter of women.
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14: 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And I mean, probably one of my favorite stories is the woman at the well. I just love how he went against really the cultural norms of his day to go and talk to this woman and minister to her and not bring necessarily like shame on her like others had done, but to show her that she didn't have to keep living in shame. She didn't have to keep living life this way, and that there was this living water that only he could offer her. And I just think it was just so beautiful. And I think it's important that we remember that. And that Jesus loves women, and he wants women to be respected, and he is the model that we all should follow.
15: More from Ashley and her husband Dave at FamilyMinute.org.
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21: Today, expect a mix of clouds and sun with a chance of a thunderstorm this afternoon, reaching a high of 93. Tonight will be mainly clear with some clouds and a low of 74. Tomorrow, there will be intervals of clouds and sunshine with the possibility of a thunderstorm in spots during the afternoon with a high of 92. By Wednesday, anticipate a blend of sun and clouds with a few showers in the afternoon and a high of 90. I'm meteorologist Joe Lundberg. That's your exclusive AccuWeather forecast on AM 930, The Answer.
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0: Mike Gallagher.
1: I've got Jessica standing by on line one from Louisville who wants to weigh in on the Thomas Massey Ed Gallerine showdown tomorrow in the Bluegrass State. 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Rough Greens. So great. Your dog will ask for it by name. President Trump, after Bill Cassidy was defeated in Louisiana, wrote, "Tom Massey of Kentucky, the worst and most unreliable Republican congressman in the history of our country, is an even bigger insult to our nation than Senator Bill Cassidy of Louisiana, who suffered an unprecedented loss tonight by not even being allowed to run in the Republican primary." Calling Tom Massey the worst and most unreliable Republican congressman in the history of the country. Holy cow. Jessica, we'll start with you. How are you, ma'am?
2: I'm great. Thank you. Thanks for what you do for our country, Mike. Appreciate that.
1: God bless you. Thank you.
2: I just wanted to say, you know, I'm in Louisville and, you know, we've been doing my research and I recommend everybody go out and really look at who the candidates are for any of these races, because there's a lot of people that, you know, you really need to research before you go vote.
1: Sure.
2: But with Massey and Gallerine, the way that I look at it is that if the House is taken, House and Senate are taken by the Democrats, we need a party line. We need somebody who is going to vote Republican. And that's why my vote is going to go for Gallerine tomorrow when we go vote.
1: Well, you're so right. We've got to be unified right now. We got to defeat the Democrat. I don't even know that there is a Democrat agenda. The Democrat agenda is just to oppose Donald Trump. But if you're a Republican who's voting with the Democrats time and time and time again, it doesn't make any sense to go with him. I like Marjorie Taylor Greene. I like these folks who have sharp elbows and they have a renegade spirit, but not at the expense of an agenda that we know is better for country, right?
2: Right. I absolutely agree. And that's what is getting me about the things that are on the news and just the left agenda. And that's why, you know, everybody that I talk to, and I think it's so important that, you know, one-on-one, we talk to, you know, our friends and our family members about these things, because we are at a critical time, Mike. And I think it is absolutely imperative that we vote who is going to vote our party line for our values and what's great for America.
1: I appreciate you visiting with us, Jessica, very much. I mean, here's some comments coming in on the text line. Texas, well, Massey is the only congressman that hasn't gotten wealthy in Congress. He's amazing. That's the reason you'd vote for him? If he's opposing the Trump agenda on every turn? If he is against almost everything President Trump is trying to achieve on behalf of the American people? And of course, Trump has endorsed Ed Gallerine in his usual style. Trump's post continued that Bill Cassidy is very disloyal, but Tom Massey, a major sleazebag, is even worse. Kentucky, get this loser out of politics in tomorrow's election. He's nicknamed Rand Paul Jr., another real beauty, because of his absolutely terrible voting habits. Vote for Ed Gallarine, a successful Kentucky farmer and American war hero who only ran because he thought that Massey was so disloyal and disrespectful to your president, me. Here's Pennsylvania. On the text line, I'm a Pennsylvania MAGA voter. I would definitely not vote for Tom Massey if I lived in Kentucky. I hope Kentucky does the right thing. But finally, from South Carolina, the upstate, pretty good point. Mike, Kentucky keeps electing Mitch McConnell. Why won't they re-elect Tom Massey? Well, I think you could argue even McConnell has been more consistently in support of the Trump agenda than Thomas Massey. Thomas Massey is a no vote on everything. He just votes on, he votes against the Republicans over and over and over again. He uses a myriad of reasons to say no. I think grandstander is the right word to use. Sometimes I think members of Congress vote no just because they can. Well, to quote my friend Larry Elder, we got a country to save right now. Did you see the thousands of people gathered at the mall yesterday, the National Mall, to attend Rededicate 250? Watching people publicly pray and worship in our nation's capital was breathtaking. Mainstream media didn't do a lot of coverage of it because they can't stand it. Prayer? Washington, D.C., that doesn't mix. I'm going to play something for you that will make your day. I mean, it's described as one of the most powerful short speeches by the most consequential Secretary of State since John Quincy Adams. That would be Marco Rubio. Marco Rubio delivered a speech that is going to fill your heart with such joy and gratitude. So stand by for the, I don't even know who produced it. I think it came from the White House, but I saw it on social media and Yasmin and the team turned it around, and I'll play it for you in a couple of minutes. You are not going to want to miss Secretary of State Marco Rubio's very short, it's not just a couple of minutes long, but it's a speech about Rededicate America. I was watching the coverage yesterday. Fox News had a whole big setup out there on the mall. Thousands of Christians flooded the National Mall yesterday. I mean, tons of people as part of the 250th birthday of this great country of ours, praying for our country. I'm praying too. Look, I've got a prayer in my heart that you're going to continue the momentum that we started to pick up here for our big Angel Tree spring campaign. At any summer camp, kids can step away from daily life, make new friends, enjoy the outdoors. But for Prison Fellowship Angel Tree campers, getting away for a week means even more. These boys and girls have a mom or dad in prison. 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And thank you, thank you, thank you on behalf of all of these children.
0: All right, well, you don't have to answer.
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7: With SRN News, I'm Rich Thomason in Washington. The clock is ticking for Iran. That's according to President Trump. He's taken to Truth Social to warn Iran's leadership that it better move fast to make a peace deal with the U.S. or there won't be anything left of them. The Trump administration is working to verify voter eligibility nationwide. It is checking tens of millions of registrations against federal databases, part of a bid to assure election integrity ahead of the upcoming midterm elections. On the National Mall yesterday, it was Rededicate 250, a national jubilee of prayer, praise, and thanksgiving. And the hantavirus-stricken cruise ship is docked in Rotterdam, where the remaining crew members on board will be quarantined and the ship will be thoroughly disinfected. On Wall Street, the Dow futures down 192 points. More details, srnnews.com.
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13: Today, expect a mix of clouds and sun with a chance of a thunderstorm in the afternoon, reaching a high of 93. Tonight will be clear to partly cloudy with a low of 74. Tomorrow, there will be intervals of clouds and sunshine with a chance of a thunderstorm in some areas during the afternoon and a high of 92. I'm meteorologist Joe Lundberg. That's your exclusive AccuWeather forecast on AM 930, The Answer.

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4: 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And I think you will, too. I'd like to tell you about a man named Phineas who as a child survived the Holocaust. Phineas survived because Christians hid him from the Nazis, risking everything to save his life. Today, Phineas is in his 80s. He can no longer stand on his own or even leave his home to receive medical care. And when sirens sound and missiles fall, he doesn't have the time or the strength to reach safety. But once again, Christians are helping to save his life. Through the International Fellowship of Christians and Jews, a mobile clinic brings doctors and medicine right to Phineas's doorstep, providing care that he otherwise would not receive, especially during a time of war. 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
4: The retired Navy SEAL has made great, great progress, has a lot of momentum. And I've been asking kind of a simple question as Kentucky prepares to make its decision tomorrow. Whatever you think of Tom Massie, you can't dispute that he has opposed the Trump agenda consistently. So the question would be, Why in the world would you vote for him? Why wouldn't you vote for an America, a true America First conservative?

0: crash that claimed the life of a popular Greenville, South Carolina police sergeant and her partner. There's a whole lot to cover here on this Monday episode of the Mike Gallagher Show. 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
5: 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Wonderful guy to sit next to in a restaurant. Not to talk with. We're talking about an empty suit.
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6: With SRN News, I'm Rich Thomason in Washington. The United Arab Emirates-only nuclear power plant has been targeted by a drone strike. No major damage, no radiation leaks have been reported, and there's been no claim of responsibility, although suspicion does fall on Iran. President Trump spoke with Israeli Prime Minister Benjamin Netanyahu and shortly afterward wrote on Truth Social that Iran, quoting the president, better get moving fast or there won't be anything left of them. It is a long, slow trip into work this morning for tens of thousands of commuters who rely on New York's Long Island Railroad. A strike has shut down the LIRR, the largest commuter railroad in North America. Another round of contract talks scheduled for later today. The cruise ship at the center of an international health alert has finally ended its long, tumultuous voyage.
7: The cruise ship, hit by a deadly hantavirus outbreak, has docked at the Dutch port of Rotterdam for disinfection, wrapping up a troubled journey that has put international health authorities on alert. The NV Hondius was carrying 25 crew members and two medical personnel as it reached Rotterdam on Monday morning after all the passengers disembarked elsewhere. AP reports people boarding the boat were wearing white hazardous materials suits. A short distance from where the ship docked, authorities had set up white containers along the water in between a line of windmills. The crew will enter immediate quarantine. I'm Charles Deledesma.
6: Congo's health minister announcing the opening of three Ebola treatment centers in the country's east comes as Congo grapples with an outbreak of a rare variant that has no approved therapeutics or vaccines. More than 300 suspected cases, 88 deaths have been reported in Congo and two in Uganda. On Wall Street, the Dow futures down 159 points. This is SRN News.
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0: I'm feeling inspired today. I really am. I just saw a speech before I came into work from Marco Rubio, the Secretary of State. Yesterday, there was an outpouring of spiritual love in Washington, D.C. It was the big ceremony, Rededicate 250. Thousands of people flooded the National Mall yesterday to pray for our country. And look, there's a lot of reasons to feel a little bit, maybe cautiously optimistic about the direction our country is going in. I know we're in the thick of things with politics. We've got South Carolina's Attorney General joining us later this hour. Alan Wilson will be a guest on the show. Not only is he involved in the Alex Murdaugh case, which is, you know, initially why we wanted to have him on, he's also one of the top contenders in the South Carolina gubernatorial race. Most polls show him neck and neck with Pamela Evatt. Ralph Norman is in the mix as well. Nancy Mace, oddly enough, is really just not considered to be a realistic contender for the South Carolina gubernatorial race. So we'll get Alan Wilson's take on all of these things a little bit later this hour. And if you have any questions that you'd like me to ask of the Attorney General from the great state of South Carolina, feel free to text them to me on our text line, which is 800-655-MIKE, 800-655-6453. But let me tell you why I'm feeling so optimistic. I'm feeling good after hearing Secretary of State Marco Rubio's little speech. Somebody referred to it as a historic speech, talking about the rededication of America, a spiritual revival, a kind of a wake-up call to remember what our founding fathers believed in. If you could just remember the left's desperate attempt to strip prayer from the public square, and know that big things are happening. And I think they're happening because Americans are waking up to the presence of real evil all around us. Luigi Mangione is in court today in New York City. Key evidence hearing. I mean, they found in his backpack a gun, a Glock magazine, silencer, knife, duct tape, zip ties. I mean, look. Everybody in this country is innocent until proven guilty, but they're laying out a very compelling case that he, of course, was the assassin of the United Healthcare CEO, and this kid's become a hero. The left loves this guy. I mean, he's got a GoFundMe over, I think, over $1 million. I've seen essay after essay and seen pundit after pundit lift this creature up like he did something good. And I am convinced that that started the normalization of political violence in America. I'm convinced that that making this alleged monster normal and appealing is what opened up the floodgates. And I also believe there's a backlash. And here's the backlash. It's a good backlash. It's a spiritual backlash. Let me share with you. I want to play this every hour today. Marco Rubio on this wonderful celebration. This incredible Rededicate 250, where thousands and thousands of people flooded the mall yesterday to pray for our country. and the Secretary of State, who I am becoming increasingly convinced is going to be the next president of the United States, Marco Rubio, delivers a message that should ring far and wide.
16: On this day, 2.5 centuries ago, our forefathers gathered for the second time in as many years for a national day of fasting and prayer. The resolution of the Continental Congress called on the 13 colonies to humble themselves in preparation for the coming war, with true penitence of heart and the most reverent devotion publicly to acknowledge the overruling providence of God. In 3.5 months' time, the colonists would be in open revolt against the most powerful empire in the history of the world. Many, on both sides of the Atlantic, thought their cause was a suicide mission. The founders were not naive men. They knew their lives were on the line. That was the premise of Benjamin Franklin's dark joke after signing the Declaration of Independence, where he said, "We must indeed all hang together, or most assuredly, we shall all hang separately." They had no guarantees of victory. They knew that what they were trying to do had never been done before in human history. But with the dark storm clouds of war looming on the horizon, they did what Christians have always done across place and time for 2,000 years. They turned their eyes to heaven and placed their fate in the hands of God. It is no coincidence that America, from the very beginning, has occupied a unique and exceptional place in world history. Before the Christian West, most societies and civilizations, for that matter, thought in stagnant cycles. The flooding of the Nile, the return of the rains, the cycle of the harvest. History, for them, was a wheel to nowhere. It turned and turned only to end up back where it began. But our faith calls us outwards into the limitless darkness of the unknown. It tells us to go forth and preach the gospel to the world as a witness unto all nations and to the ends of the earth. From that command came America. Our nation, more than any other in history, was shaped by this Christian idea. We saw it at work already in 1630, more than a century before the Revolution, when John Winthrop stood on the deck of the Arabella in the middle of the Atlantic Ocean and preached a sermon to his fellow Puritan colonists. "We shall be as a city upon a hill," he told them. "The eyes of all people are upon us." That same faith pushed America further to new frontiers. It was the engine of westward expansion. "Who will respond to the call from beyond the Rocky Mountains?" one reverend wrote in a public message to the American churches in 1833, calling for a wave of missionaries to leave the comforts of civilization and spread the gospel in the wilderness. Countless Americans answered that call. It was the same faith that was at work when Samuel Morse sent the first long-distance telegraph message in 1844. His message was a verse from the book of Numbers, "What hath God wrought?" And on Christmas Eve of 1968, three American astronauts orbited the moon. They were the first men in history to witness an Earthrise from lunar orbit, to look back at the blue marble of our home from 250,000 miles away. The world was watching. It was the largest television audience in the history of the world up to that point. And what did they say? They opened the book of Genesis. "In the beginning, God created the heavens and the earth." This is who we are. It is who we have always been. America is still a young nation measured against the record of history. And from the beginning, we have carried the belief that our country represents something new in the world. But the soul of our nation has always been rooted in an ancient faith.
0: Wow. How powerful. The soul of our nation has always been rooted in an ancient faith. Americans are answering the call. And with that powerful message in mind, and I hope you'll check it out. I have it reposted on my X account if you want to see it, because it's visually stunning as well. Images of families praying over meals, images of the thousands of people converging on the mall. Feel free to follow me on X if you want to see that video that I just shared with you. Of course, we played it for you as you're watching Salem News Channel as well. But if you follow me on X at Gallagher Show, I'll do my best to follow you back. And I very much appreciate interacting with you on X. And I also appreciate what you've done in our annual tradition, our springtime Angel Tree Summer Camp campaign. I hope you'll heed the call as well and demonstrate what a good and decent people we are. There is a lot of evil in the world, but you can do a world of good. Our Angel Tree summer camp program, it's pretty simple. You could sponsor a child and send them to summer camp for a week. And these are kids who have a parent who is incarcerated. So for many of these children, they're going to have an awful summer, but you'll give them the joy of a week with children where they can play, where they can swim, where they can go horseback riding, they can sing by the campfire, do all the things that kids do at summer camp. And again, these kids are the children of incarcerated prisoners. Not only are these kids going to get to enjoy the beauty of a summer camp for a week, they're going to get to experience God's love because these are Christ-themed summer camps. So you, in many cases, will be saving these kids' lives for all eternity. Now, right now, we have 143 kids sponsored. My prayer is that we can get to 200 this week. The goal is 650. We have a long way to go, but we're getting there. And it just dawned on me, we're 57 children away from getting to 200. That means we just need 57 people in this big, beautiful audience to step up and donate $200 to sponsor a child for an entire week. My heartfelt prayer right now is that 57 people in this audience will have their hearts touched and will go to MikeOnline.com and sponsor a child. Won't you consider making this tax-deductible donation to the Prison Fellowship Ministry? And it is. It's a beautiful ministry where you can share God's love with children who otherwise might never, ever be exposed to it. You're going to change these kids' lives forever. 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And again, if we can get 57 people to donate $200, we're going to get to 200 today, which would be massive. We're a little bit behind from years past. 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Thank you in advance. 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And let's heed the call and remember what America, as Marco Rubio put it, is all about. Welcome in to the Relief Factor Studios. It's 19 past the hour. Coming up, Bill Cassidy paid a heavy price. As the kids would say, he F-O-F-A-F-O'd. He got beat in Louisiana. Is Tom Massey in Kentucky next tomorrow? We'll break that down and a whole lot more, including Alan Wilson, the South Carolina Attorney General. Coming up here on the Mike Gallagher Show.
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20: This is Seth Leibson for Townhall.com. Recently, a professor of politics at Princeton wrote an op-ed pointing out how many of his students and students at other colleges simply are unfamiliar with the Ten Commandments. He writes, quote, "They lack religious literacy and their ignorance of religious ideas means they struggle to understand a wide array of Western art, literature, and philosophy," close quote. "They also wouldn't understand a great deal of history, never mind political philosophy, from Marx to Rousseau, or recognize lines from Shakespeare to our founding, to Frederick Douglass, to Lincoln, to Martin Luther King Jr. This is what the late Richard John Newhouse worried about decades ago, an America with an increasingly naked public square, bare of any religiosity or recognition of religious faith or culture. What Newhouse feared is now nearly complete, when students at major universities are now illiterate in the cornerstone of Western civilization. Many states right now are debating posting the Ten Commandments in K-12 classrooms. This wouldn't be a parochial decision. It would rather constitute necessary, basic, and remedial education. I'm Seth Leibson.
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0: Gallagher.
1: Uh-oh, Mitt Romney's not happy that Senator Bill Cassidy isn't even going to make it to the runoffs, as the Louisiana voters rejected his attempt to get Donald Trump convicted of an impeachment. Whatever are we going to do? Mitt Romney is not happy. I'll share his statement with you in just a moment, and also share with you what President Trump wrote about Bill Cassidy's defeat. First of all, let me tell you about Chapter. My gosh, I'm so excited to welcome Chapter back to Team Gallagher. If you think your Medicare plan is just fine, you may want to hear this. One of my listeners, Dorothy, had lost her husband. Her income was suddenly and unexpectedly cut in half. At the same time, her insurance company hit her with a steep increase in premiums, and she was struggling to make ends meet. Look, Dorothy, like millions of Americans, lots of seniors are in Medicare plans that don't fit. Not because Dorothy is careless, but Medicare's complicated. Most people never see all their options. She heard about me talk about Chapter on air. 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If you're on Medicare, don't assume you're on the right plan. Look, I learned the hard way. 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Mitt Romney sent out a statement after Bill Cassidy was defeated. The Senate to now lose an exceptionally brilliant and creative mind, an MD who chairs health care, and a person of character. Bill Cassidy's departure is a loss for the country. These guys just don't get it. These establishment guys, they're just clueless, aren't they? It's astounding. Look, nearly all seven of the Republican U.S. senators who voted to impeach Trump in 2021 are now gone. Pat Toomey, Pennsylvania, gone. Richard Burr, North Carolina, gone. Ben Sasse, gone. Mitt Romney, gone. Bill Cassidy, defeated. There's only two left, Susan Collins and Lisa Murkowski. And Susan Collins is a peculiar political animal, because she's a Maine Republican, a state of Maine Republican. And there's a lot of peculiarities to the state of Maine. They are a peculiar state. Nothing. I love Maine, but different kind of bunch there. There's something in the water when it comes to politics. But she's also been consistently loyal to most of the Trump agenda, unlike Lisa Murkowski. I can't explain Lisa Murkowski in Alaska. She needs to get voted out. But the truth is, it doesn't work. It will not pay to go up against the America First MAGA agenda. It's way bigger than just Donald Trump. 28 minutes past the hour, coming up, the Attorney General from the great state of South Carolina, Alan Wilson, here on the Mike Gallagher Show.
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8: With SRN News, I'm Rich Thomason in Washington. The United Arab Emirates' only nuclear power plant has been targeted by a drone strike. No major damage, no radiation leaks have been reported. There's been no claim of responsibility, although suspicion falls on Iran. President Trump spoke with Israel's prime minister and shortly afterward wrote on social media that Iran, quote the president, better get moving fast or there won't be anything left of them. It's a long, slow trip into work this morning for tens of thousands of commuters relying on New York's Long Island Railroad. A strike has shut down the LIRR. Another round of contract talks is scheduled for later this morning. Congo's health minister announcing the opening of three Ebola treatment centers in the country's east. It comes as Congo grapples with an outbreak of a rare variant that has no approved therapeutics or vaccines. More details at srnnews.com.
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14: Today, expect a mix of clouds and sun with a chance of a thunderstorm in the afternoon, reaching a high of 93. Tonight will be clear to partly cloudy with a low of 74. Tomorrow will bring intervals of clouds and sunshine with the possibility of a thunderstorm in some areas during the afternoon and a high of 92. On Wednesday, anticipate sun and some clouds, along with a few showers in the afternoon with a high of 90. I'm meteorologist Joe Lundberg. That's your exclusive AccuWeather forecast on AM 930, The Answer.

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6: With SRN News, I'm Rich Thomason in Washington. A gun and a notebook that prosecutors say link Luigi Mangione to the killing of UnitedHealthcare CEO Brian Thompson can be used as evidence at his murder trial. The defense unsuccessfully argued the items had been seized illegally before a search warrant was obtained. However, the judge who ruled today also says that other evidence found during an initial search of Mangione's backpack must be suppressed. The shootings were random. In Austin, Texas, 10 attacks injured 4 people over the weekend, and police have arrested 2 teenagers.
7: I think it touches everybody, and it doesn't matter if it was a car dealership that was struck or it happened to be a fire station or a police station. These are dangerous kids out causing havoc in this city, and they had to be taken into custody, and they were, safely.
6: Austin Police Chief Lisa Davis says they're hunting for a third possible suspect. A defiant Iranian leadership is suggesting it's ready to fight again, and President Trump seems more than willing to oblige.
8: President Trump posting on social media, "For Iran, the clock is ticking, and they better get moving fast, or there won't be anything left of them." Shortly after a call with Israeli Prime Minister Benjamin Netanyahu Sunday, after he addressed his cabinet. This came after a drone strike targeted the UAE's Seoul nuclear power plant in what authorities said was an unprovoked terrorist attack. No major damage was reported. The incident highlights the risk of renewed war as the U.S. and Iran signal they would be ready to fight again, and tensions continue over the Strait of Hormuz. I'm Julie Walker.
6: North America's largest commuter railroad is not running the first weekday morning of a strike that has shut down New York's Long Island Railroad. On Wall Street, the Dow is up 81 points, NASDAQ down 128. This is SRN News. To honor America's 250th birthday, SRN News is launching a new series focusing on faith and freedom in our nation. Pastor Alan Jackson of World Outreach Church tells why he believes America is such a special country.
9: Well, I think it's our Christian heritage. We've never been a uniquely Christian nation in that we've always been a nation of diversity. There have been many faiths expressed here. But the values that shaped our nation, our legal documents, our founding documents, our educational system, our legal system, were all derived from a Judeo-Christian worldview. And that's resulted in the greatest liberty and freedom and self-government the world has ever known. And it has brought the blessings of God. We don't look the same. We don't have the same accent. We're a nation of immigrants. We're a melting pot. But those values have bound us together. And I think we're at a tipping point. I'm deeply offended by people that say those Christian values should not be a part of our story. How dare they say to us that our biblical worldview doesn't have a place in the marketplace today? It's our heritage, and I will not relent. It is what shaped this nation, and we've got to find the courage to go back and tell the truth.
6: That is Pastor Alan Jackson, and this is SRN News. A nationally known evangelist has died.
10: James Robison, founder and president of Life Outreach International, has died at the age of 82. Robison rose to become one of the more prominent and popular conservative religious leaders in politics during the early 1980s. He was known for his television program Life Today that he hosted with his wife Betty, which aired around the world. Evangelist James Robison dead at the age of 82. John Scott reporting.
6: A former assistant principal is set to stand trial accused of ignoring warnings that a student brought a loaded gun to a Virginia elementary school. Ebony Parker was assistant principal at Richneck Elementary in Newport News when the six-year-old student shot and wounded his first-grade teacher. That happened back in 2023. Parker is charged with 8 counts of felony child neglect. More details, srnnews.com.
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16: This afternoon, expect a mix of clouds and sun with a chance of a thunderstorm reaching a high of 92. Tonight will be mostly clear to partly cloudy with a low of 74. Tomorrow will bring a blend of clouds and sunshine and a chance of a thunderstorm in the afternoon with a high of 92. Wednesday will be partly sunny with a few showers possible in the afternoon, also reaching a high of 92. I'm meteorologist Joe Lundberg. That's your exclusive AccuWeather forecast on AM 930, The Answer.
17: 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It is strongly recommended you obtain professional advice before proceeding with any investment.
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0: professional money manager, Bill Gunderson.
1: And welcome to the Friday. Oh my gosh, it's finally Friday. It is May the 15th. I think the Preakness. Is the Preakness tomorrow? I think the Preakness is tomorrow.
2: Yeah, it
1: in
2: is
1: Baltimore.
2: Tomorrow. Yeah.
1: The run for the, not the roses. What are they run? The Black Eyed Susans is what they run for up there. We have got a little bit of a downdraft in the market today. Oh, we have a lot of those along the way, but we've been hitting all-time highs recently, so I don't want to hear any whining and complaining out there. The Dow is down 429. Why? No chip deal in China. Now, that's always something. The Dow is at 49,634. The NASDAQ is down 443, another victim of that no chip deal in China. The NASDAQ is down 1.66% to 26,201. The S&P is down 87, but it's at 7,413. Those are some pretty lofty numbers. And I think it's going to only get loftier. The NASDAQ is down 1.16% today. A couple of elephants in the room today. Oil up 2.73%. That dastardly black crude that comes out of the ground in Texas that made Jed Clampett a millionaire before he moved to Beverly Hills. Oil is at $99.57. At least it's under 100. Okay, that's the good thing. And the 10-year's up to 4.56%. That's the other elephant in the room today. So welcome to today's Best Stocks Now show. One last time, live from New York City, where I've been for about the last 10 days or so, doing some big-time business meetings. We'll see what comes from all of that, but planting a lot of seeds up here amongst the mucky mucks on Wall Street and meeting with my compatriots at GCG. We've had some good, really good meetings here, and what a great city this is. And on Monday, well, I guess on Tuesday, we'll be doing the show live from Minneapolis. So we truly are an intercontinental, at least within America, radio show. But we do have listeners all over the world, and we have subscribers from all over the world. Well, Barry carried the torch yesterday while I was in meetings. Had just a little bit of dental work done, nothing major. We had a decent day yesterday, no, Barry, in the markets?
2: Yeah, we had a bounce back. I mean, it was, you had some of the optimism from a potential chips deal. You had, one of the trickles that came out was that, China was going to be able to get their hands on some H200 chips from NVIDIA.
1: Yeah, but there's no orders for them yet.
2: Right.
1: It's one thing, to have the okay to sell, but it's another thing to actually get the orders. And they just don't seem to be too interested in the H200 chips. Is that, don't you see that? Or what, how do you read
2: yeah,
1: that?
2: Yeah, I can't really tell if it's something where they, where we're dangling it but haven't given it up, or if it's something,
1: maybe,
2: that they just don't want, or a combination of both. I mean, before this chip issue came up, I mean, basically of Chinese chips, 95% of them were NVIDIA's. And now, of course, since they haven't been selling it, that number is pretty much zero at this point. But the good news is on NVIDIA's side, they haven't built any Chinese revenue into their earnings estimates. So anything, I guess anything they begin to get from China will essentially go straight to the earnings bottom line in terms of earnings guidance. So we'll see what happens as it shakes out. I didn't expect you were just going to get some big, handshake on the way out the door. And, Chinese, we've been negotiating with them, pretty much since since they welcomed themselves back into the global
1: with
2: economic
1: Nixon.
2: Picture. Right.
1: So. With Richard Milhouse Nixon. And, NVIDIA, yesterday NVIDIA broke out to new
2: all-time
1: high.
2: Yeah.
1: And right now the market cap on NVIDIA is at $5.7 trillion, and several years ago we called NVIDIA the best stock in the market today, and I don't know that we've ever retracted that. I still believe it's the best stock in the market today, and it's probably one of the best calls I've ever made on an individual stock, although it's amongst many calls that I've made. NVIDIA has been in a sideways trend since July of last year, believe it or not, almost 1 year's time, 10 months. It broke out with a vengeance about a month ago. Broke out with a vengeance to new all-time highs yesterday, and I'm not too concerned. It's pulling back 3.96% today. Are we going to lose sleep over that? Jensen Huang on that trip, I think probably Jensen was there just kind of as a bargaining chip. You can have access to Jensen Huang, Mr. Xi, but we need access to whatever it is, rare earth, or we need to get that Strait of Hormuz that was brought up. Iran was brought up. Both countries want the same outcome. They want Iran without a nuclear weapon, number one. And number two, they want the Strait of Hormuz cleared, especially China. They depend on that. But in the meantime, Trump claims that China agreed to buy oil from the U.S. and purchase 200 Boeing airplanes. Those are built how far from us, Barry? 20 minutes from us?
2: Yeah, tops. Depends on the traffic. 20 minutes to an hour, depending on if the bridge is blocked. But, yeah, not far away. It's only about 10 miles.
1: No, and I'll be returning tonight to Mount Pleasant, South Carolina, and landing at the Charleston Airport. And driving right through that whole Boeing complex, which surrounds our entire airport. It's actually engulfed, that entire plot of land that they own. The airport is really kind of dwarfed right now by Boeing's presence there.
2: Surrounded on all sides, almost.
1: All sides. And then, it's small in comparison to what's going on over in Seattle, too. So let's not forget that. 200 airplanes supposedly coming out of that deal yesterday. Tariffs not discussed. So I just have to believe that everything is status quo on the tariffs. I don't know that with the Supreme Court decision that he has much leverage there with the tariffs. He did not discuss extending the tariff truce with China, Xi Jinping, during their summit, even as officials from both sides explored ways to ease trade tensions. But Trump said, we did not discuss tariffs. That was on Air Force One on Friday. They're paying substantial tariffs, but we didn't discuss it. His remarks came after U.S. Trade Representative Jameson Greer said Washington and Beijing had discussed creating a Board of Trade framework, a Board of Trade that could reduce tariffs on at least $30 billion worth of non-critical goods. I hope that includes O-scale locomotives, coming from China. That smoke, they make noise, they talk to you. Oh, they're just a little bit of a fantasy world. Walt Disney was a big, big train collector. Neil Young was a big train collector. I kind of identify with both those guys, Neil Young. I know they're at opposite ends of the spectrum, Walt Disney and Neil Young, four dead in Ohio. But I was a big Neil Young fan, even though he doesn't share my political views. I doubt that many of the rock stars of that era share my political views. And also Rod Stewart is a very, very well-known model train collector. And, a model train collection, really, it's an investment. It's an investment. I mean, it's one of my holdings on my balance sheet. Those trains go up in value. Like fine jewelry, like what are these watches? Patek, Barry. Do you know the name of these? It takes years to get one.
2: Yeah, I'm not I never bought into the whole watch
1: from
2: craze.
1: Switzerland.
2: I
1: can't think of the name right now,
2: actually.
1: But I have a couple of those that hey, it's an investment. Okay, like these trains. However, Trump said
2: my phone has become my watch at this point. I can just look there.
1: Oh, no. These watches are handmade. They take years to get. Years to get. They only make $70,000 a year. I'm sure my listeners know all of it. Matisse Batik did not directly ask Xi to pressure Tehran, although he suggested China would naturally favor stability given its dependence on Iranian oil imports. Okay, when we come back, Trump wraps China visit with Boeing barrels and big talk. And then we get into this action in the chips today. And we give a little preview of our trip to Minneapolis, to Minnetonka. Actually, this is our first foray into Minnetonka. We're usually in Bloomfield at the Mall of America, but not this year. We've moved to Minnetonka Marriott. Be there Tuesday, Monday, actually. We'll be right back.
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0: welcome back here to the second quarter of today's Best Stocks Now show. We're really the market, the biggest impact on the market today, the biggest influence on the market is the fallout or the whatever, you know, the progress made in the whirlwind trip, really, over to China. There were no signs of progress on advanced semiconductor exports. And I think that's why you're seeing the sell-off in the semiconductors today. Interestingly enough, Barry, semiconductors had a huge sell-off on Wednesday, a huge rally yesterday led by NVIDIA, and then a mild sell-off here today. It's not that bad. It seems to be pretty much contained. And the reason today the NASDAQ is down is because there was no progress on advanced semiconductor exports, which really that's you're talking the H200 AI chips from NVIDIA to China. So the markets are left underwhelmed today. Boeing, even though they get a good order, it was less than expected. Boeing's actually down a little bit. And there was no formal announcement on easing broader Chinese restrictions affecting rare earth exports. So, you know, really, there's this phrase that you hear going around these days called TACO. Have you heard of this phrase, Barry? TACO?
1: It's been going on basically since President took back over.
0: Trump always chickens out.
1: I wouldn't say he chickens out. Well, it's part of art of the deal where you raise the bar. Hey, I make some outrageous request, and then of course we're going to walk it back, you know, three steps and get to where I really want to be. Right? The problem is everyone has read art of the deal if you're dealing with him, and so you know it's kind of lost. In my opinion, it's kind of lost its luster, and now it kind of sounds like bluster. That's where we're at. But
0: yes, Patek Philippe. Yeah. Patek Philippe is the name of that watch brand, which it's timeless. They're handmade, right? I've seen some here in New York City. They're unbelievable, but they take years to get. So there are some of these iconic brands like Ferrari and Patek Philippe and things like this that are quite priceless. It's interesting. What's in a brand? You know, what is in that brand? Well, most of the times it's the product behind that brand. So, okay, anyway, stabilizing one of the world's most consequential bilateral relationships. And let's not forget Taiwan obviously came up, where 80% of the semiconductors in the world are made, including NVIDIA, AMD, Broadcom, you know, you name it. They make the chips. We design the chips. They make the chips. Okay, now, interestingly enough, I find this quite interesting, because China's kind of like, they're playing both sides. Putin schedules a visit to China, okay? President Vladimir Putin is scheduled to arrive in Beijing for a one-day visit on May 20th. That's in 5 days. After the conclusion of President Xi Jinping's landmark summit with U.S. President Donald Trump. I find that interesting. And, of course, obviously, Putin and Xi share political points of view. They're both communist. Trump is not a communist. He's anything but a communist or socialist. And obviously, you know, Vladimir Putin wants to woo and can maintain close ties. And he probably wants to know what Trump said. And he probably wants to stay on Xi's good side because they need each other also. Trump discloses stock purchases. He made several stock and bond purchases in U.S. companies in the first quarter, accounting to at least $220 million, $250 million. According to his filing with the Office of Government Ethics, I don't know that I remember a president as active in the stock market and investment markets as Trump is. He bought as much as $5 million each in companies, including NVIDIA. Hello. Bill called it the best stock in the whole market couple years ago. I'd have to go back and see when that article was written. It's good to point back to these articles because I can't just blow smoke here on the radio. It's in print. It was published for the public. He bought $5 million so or thereabouts in Boeing. I'm not a fan of Boeing stock. He bought Oracle. I'm not a fan of Oracle stock myself. They want to get back into the game. I don't know. They've incurred a lot of debt to try to get caught up. He bought a bunch of Microsoft, which has been very soft. We have a sell rating on Microsoft, and I see one of my counterparts here in New York City, Bill Ackman, is loading up on Microsoft, calling it a most compelling buy. I don't find it that. He also bought Costco, Barry, in Q1. So anyways, those are some of the purchases. He needs my app. Can somebody tell President Trump about the Best Stocks Now app? I don't see any buys here on AMD. I don't see any buys in Broadcom. I don't see any buys in Lilly. He could use a little bit of that Zepbound. Has anybody told him about Zepbound? He'd look good losing 50, 75, 80 pounds. I don't know. California Gavin Newsom, Governor Gavin Newsom, is considering a new tax. Oh, isn't that something? What can they dream up next? What more inventive thing that can they dream up than another new tax? And, of course, here in New York City, they're looking at a tax on any condo over $1 million, a excise tax of almost 1%, so they can pay for all their social programs. Well, Newsom's considering a new tax that would target cloud-based software sales. We got to tax that. Why don't we tax the air we breathe, Newsom? According to a report by Bloomberg, the proposal revealed Thursday as a part of the governor's annual budget revision would impose a sales tax of 7.25% and affect major software vendors. You know what, Barry? The software stocks are already under fire. Now they want to add an additional 7.25% tax on Microsoft, Salesforce, Adobe, Oracle, ServiceNow, OpenAI, Anthropic. The tax would not target streaming services. So here you've got a sector that's already reeling under the fear and the impact of AI on these companies, and now Newsom wants to come in and tag his. You know, they're going to leave. They're going to leave California. They're going to leave Governor Newsom.
1: In streaming
0: services.
1: Don't
0: you know that?
1: Yeah, it's funny that they left out streaming services, which, you know, all citizens tend to have some version of TV.
0: Yes.
1: But left them out right now.
0: Yes. Okay, well, when we come back, we'll talk about a possible ag deal, what's going on in Cuba, and the Samsung chip factory, and the chip rally widening beyond NVIDIA. All of that when we come back.
2: With SRN News, I'm Rich Thomason in Washington. A gun and a notebook that prosecutors say link Luigi Mangione to the killing of UnitedHealthcare CEO Brian Thompson can be used as evidence at his murder trial. That's a ruling today from a judge. The shootings were random in nature. In Austin, Texas, 10 attacks injured 4 people over the weekend. Police in Austin arresting 2 teens are still looking for a third suspect. A defiant Iranian leadership suggests that it's ready to fight again. President Trump seems more than willing to oblige. North America's largest commuter railroad not running today, the first weekday morning of a strike that has shut down New York's Long Island Railroad. And on Wall Street, the Dow is down 32 points, NASDAQ is off 142, and the S&P trading 18 points in the red. More details at srnnews.com.
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6: 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Once again, Jake Sully, the former paraplegic human whose consciousness now resides in a Na'vi warrior, leads his family and people into battle against the human invaders, as well as a violent Na'vi nation known as the Ash People. Heroic themes emphasize the importance of family, courage, and sacrifice. 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I'm Adam Holtz for Plugged In by Focus on the Family.
7: I mean, I just see a respecter of women.
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7: 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She didn't have to keep living life this way, and that there was this living water that only he could offer her. And I just think it was just so beautiful. And I think it's important that we remember that, and that Jesus loves women, and he wants women to be respected, and he is the model that we all should follow.
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10: This afternoon, expect a mix of clouds and sun with a chance of a thunderstorm in the area. The temperature will reach a high of 92. Tonight will be clear to partly cloudy with a low of 74. Tomorrow will bring a blend of clouds and sunshine with the possibility of a thunderstorm. In the afternoon, the high will once again be 92. Moving on to Wednesday, anticipate partly sunny skies with a few showers developing in the afternoon, and the temperature will peak at 92. I'm meteorologist Joe Lundberg. That's your exclusive AccuWeather forecast on AM 930, The Answer.
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0: And welcome back to the second half of today's Best Stocks Now show. Well, I just mentioned one other thing. They're expecting a 25 million metric ton per year soybean deal. Double digit billion purchases of ags over the next 3 years coming out of this visit. Now, I don't know if that happened or not.
1: Heard that before, right? I mean, yeah, we've heard that about buying, you know, as our farmers have soybeans rotting in their holds. I mean, we've had this story for years and years. Biden didn't make them buy what they were supposed to buy.
0: No,
1: they've said they were going to buy, and meanwhile, all of our farmers that have heard it from listeners in the show, their soybeans sit and rot in storage. So.
0: And you know, as we fly over the United States, if I fly from Charleston to Palo Alto to San Francisco, 2/3 of America, I would say, is dotted with farmland below us. This is the promised land. This is this whole from Canada on down to the tip of South America. This is a magnificent land, and that's why people have fought for it, and people have coveted it and whatnot over the years. And that farmland that we fly over is something to behold. The richness of America and what it has to offer. In the meantime, 60 miles off the coast of Florida or whatever it is, the situation in Cuba is rapidly deteriorating. The country is completely running out of fuel reserves as the U.S. continues to impose a blockade on the island. The funny thing I find, Barry, is the U.N. is condemning the U.S. for blockading the island, but they're not condemning the communist government that has blockaded the people
1: forever,
0: for decades,
1: right.
0: Forever.
1: I
0: extensive
1: know, I
0: blackouts. Were you in the car when we rode back to the airport? No, in Sarasota, and the guy from Cuba that was screaming at the top of
1: you
0: his
1: told
0: lungs
1: us.
0: About how bad. Yeah,
1: yeah. No, you told me the story.
0: Screaming.
1: I touched on it. It was like one of the last stories I touched on yesterday because it just kind of popped up, and I was like, you know what? This seems like a story that needs to be said. Yeah, it was like they're out of fuel, rolling blackouts, 20 to 22
0: extensive
1: hours.
0: Extensive blackouts,
1: a day.
0: Darkness, water shortages, lack of power, demonstrations, nightly. Casero lazos, which is the banging of pots and pans. Casero lazos, CIA director, CIA's in there, John Ratcliffe, flew to Havana on Thursday for a meeting with Cuban officials. You got to believe Marco Rubio's got a big role in this mess. The Interior Ministry and Intelligence Service reports suggest that the U.S. would seriously engage with the island's government only if it makes fundamental changes. But there will be a limited window to open its communist economy and hold free and fair elections. Trump has repeatedly warned that Cuba will be next in his campaign against hostile regimes in the Western Hemisphere. And leaders don't have to look far to see what happened to Nicolas Maduro in Venezuela. Are we going to find the leaders of Cuba in a cell next to Maduro, Barry?
1: Yeah.
0: We could. I had someone write to me today defending socialism. Don't even waste your time, okay? You're wasting your time to write to me with that crap. Sorry. Samsung slumps after union sticks to strike plan. You know, it's hurting just a little bit the EWY and the DRAM ETF, but very little. Those things have been hitting new highs recently. Samsung obviously is one of the four memory chip producers in the world. Samsung's down about 9% today. They said on Friday that they were committed to a planned strike. That's what the union says, starting next week. Well, you know what that does, Barry? It pushes up the price even higher of memory chips. Because now you only have three producers, SK Hynix, Micron, and SanDisk.
1: Yeah, and I saw
0: And by the way, Did you see the news on SanDisk? There's some fund or some company is trying to make a huge purchase of SanDisk shares, and SanDisk is telling the shareholders to turn it down. We don't want it.
1: I saw yesterday where SK Hynix, and probably pulling back now, but it was close to becoming the second trillion-dollar company in Korea. Just behind Samsung being the other one. Both of those makers, almost above that trillion mark.
0: Yeah, and I don't know if SK Hynix has much diversification outside of, I don't honestly know out of the memory chips, but Samsung obviously is a far-flung company with a lot of exposure, TVs, I mean, all kinds of things. South Korea presidential Blue House on Friday said it hoped a strike could be averted, noting that the stage for invoking emergency mediation powers had not yet been reached. JP Morgan said the production impact of the strike could be higher than previously expected. Well, that's only good for Micron and for the SanDisk and for SK Hynix. And by the way, this chip rally, which pretty much at one time was NVIDIA only, and then AMD caught fire, and then Broadcom caught fire. ASML, fantastic looking chart yesterday. And of course, Micron has caught fire. Credo Technology has caught fire. Intel has caught fire. ARM has caught fire. And even Apple, to some extent, which does make chips also, has been caught up in all of this. And so you've seen a major extension outside of just a few chip stocks to the entire chip sector. And if you look at the Best Stocks Now app, which I think probably is underappreciated, it won't be if I have my way. Yeah, it's an amazing tool. It continues to show the chip sector as the number one sector, along with AI, in the market today, and there's really nothing that even comes close. Nothing that even comes close. The Empire State Manufacturing Index, where I am here today, I've been here for the last 10 days, jumped to 19.6 in May from 11 in April. That's good. Boy, I see things pretty vibrant here in New York City, Barry. You know, when we were here last, we never got out of the NASDAQ and Times Square and all
1: right
0: that.
1: Area the whole time, right, yep.
0: But I'm up in the, now the Park Avenue, 7th Avenue, 5th Avenue district, where Bergdorf Goodman, where Tiffany's, where all the major brands, Ferrari, you name it. They're all here within a mile. And I've walked all over the place. And when you walk in to the Patek Philippe store and just ask about a watch, they say, oh, my friend, it takes years to get one of these. You have to not even know somebody. You get on a waiting list. And when I walk into some of these great stores, iconic stores here, they're full and people are buying. The economy is doing just fine here in the state of New York, and especially in the city that they call New York City. The hotels are brimming. The restaurants are full. You can't get reservations. So yeah, it's one thing to see the Empire State Manufacturing Index numbers, Barry, and it's another thing to be walking around with wingtips on the ground here in New York City and actually seeing the New York State Empire Index firsthand. Goldman Sachs still has a high conviction on Amazon. You know, I thought it would be kind of fun. I want to visit a couple of big stocks here just to see where we're at on those. I don't know if you noticed, but Ford had a huge day on Wednesday because all of a sudden they're getting all of this attention on their battery storage. Big frickin' deal. Really? You know what the performance of Ford stock has been over the last several years? Terrible. I'm not buying it. On the other hand, Cisco may be getting back into the AI game. That's their number one initiative right now.
1: Touched on that
0: and
1: yesterday.
0: Cisco had some pretty amazing report, and I want to go through that. And then the last thing, hopefully, that I can get done in the final segment of the show is look at applied materials. Boy, I got a lot of articles to write, a lot of articles in my head right now. Cisco is upgraded at HSBC after a strong Q3 results. I want to go over Cisco's performance and their valuation. Nebius has had a fantastic week. Nebius is in focus as Citi ups their price target. And, of course, Applied Materials has reported today. So we'll try to get that all in the final segment of today's Best Stocks Now.

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And welcome back here to the final segment of today's Best Docs Now show. I got a little fire in my belly here today, Barry. What is it? Forenza? Ferrari? Is that their... I'm right by the Ferrari store. My brother is an expert on Ferrari. He restores gorgeous, beautiful Ferraris. Forenza. The most beautiful cars in the world. He's had a love affair with Ferraris ever since I can remember. He doesn't need to work, obviously. He does it as a

0: 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Here's Franklin Graham.
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2: He has his account with us, obviously. I'm going to read you what he wrote to me yesterday. Let me get my phone here. He sent... I was hoping that Dallas was going to be our next trip until I heard about the World Cup.
3: Right.
2: John Gunderson wrote to me yesterday, I looked at my stocks, and then in capital letters, wow, you have done an awesome job. So, I don't know. Don't count that as a testimonial. Hey,
3: it's my brother.
2: I'm related to the guy.
3: Hey, that's a nice, but that's a nice note from a sibling now, I'm telling you.
2: He would let me know if I did a terrible job, I'm sure. Then who knows, maybe I'll buy. I don't think, there's like a 10-year waiting list to get one of his Ferraris. He's 5 years older than I am, so, you know, he's slowing down like the rest of us. But that's quite a compliment. We were in business together for many years in the billboard business back in San Diego with my father, Marvin M. Gunderson, who was a great man, probably the best artist I ever saw. I see some of this crap in New York City. Come on. Why do you paint a portrait of a woman and then paint a line covering up her mouth? It's just ridiculous. This contemporary art crap is ridiculous. Paint a beautiful painting that represents the person underneath that painting. Every stroke should have love in it. That's the kind of artist he was. He did a portrait of me when I was a little boy that is just, it's vibrant, it's beautiful. And you can just tell his love in that painting for his little son, Bill. I was probably 5 or 6 at the time, but his claim to fame was painting 42-foot high portraits in oil paintings of the Marlboro Man, the greatest, I'm going to call it the greatest advertising campaign of all time. It came out of Chicago, not New York, Leo Burnett Advertising. And Leo Burnett's partner said, when Leo Burnett struck off to start his own company, he said, you'll be selling apples on the corner someday, Leo. And when you walked into Leo Burnett's waterfront, office building on the lakeshore in Chicago, they had a barrel of apples in the lobby. Did you know this, Barry?
3: I did not.
2: Where you could have a fresh apple because it was a little, going back to that, you'll be selling apples. No, he's giving away apples in this lavish palace called Leo Burnett Advertising. That created the iconic Marlboro Man. And my father was a big part of that, and Bill Gunderson was a big part of that. Even though we don't smoke, we don't support smoking, but we were artists, that's all. We were artists, and we had a job to do, and we produced 50 billboards a year for Marlboro in some of the most iconic locations in America. When so-and-so would kick a field goal for the Denver Broncos and it went through the goalpost, guess what you would see behind the goalpost? The iconic Marlboro Man that we painted. We painted that billboard and shipped it to them. Twice a year it got changed. When a kicker, I'm trying to think of some of the kickers on the Dallas Cowboys over the years. I can't think of any offhand field goal kickers. I remember the quarterback, Staubach. And
3: Danny White.
2: Danny White and some of the other greats. I don't know about these guys today. But when they kicked a field goal.
3: They took down the Marlboro Man by the time Aikman got there, I think.
2: You kick an extra point after the touchdown, and Dallas used to score a lot of touchdowns back then, especially with Staubach and Drew Pearson and those guys, and some of the running backs they had, Calvin Hill, etc. There was the Marlboro Man after an extra point on national TV, and Marlboro got that free exposure. Well, it wasn't free. They paid us to paint the billboard, and they paid, who owns the Cowboys? Jerry Jones.
3: They paid him. I'm not sure if he owned it then, but he definitely owns it now.
2: And they paid him to put

0: put that Marlboro billboard behind inside the stadium. They paid a pretty penny. And as you drove to the airport in Chicago on the Dan Ryan Expressway or the O'Hare Expressway, you drove by the largest billboards in the country, and they were hand-painted by my father and his son, Bill Gunderson, believe it or not. That was my upbringing. That was my college. That was my education. And we started that company from nothing, In 1975, I was a senior in high school when I started that. We invented a system that upended the entire billboard industry. I was the genius behind the system, and my father was the artist behind the system, and he also taught me his artistic talent along the way. And we produced 50 to 60 of those Marlboro masterpieces every single year. And when they came back to us in San Diego, Barry, where we painted it from, we had to coat them out with white paint. And there goes that beautiful artwork, and start all over with a new one.
1: Wow. There we go.
0: Well, we never got to Applied Materials. It's a great stock. You know what? They're buying this dip in the chip stocks. I knew they would. Cisco, the jury's still out. Have a great weekend, everybody.

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1: With SRN News, I'm Rich Thomason in Washington. A gun and a notebook that prosecutors say link Luigi Mangione to the killing of UnitedHealthcare CEO Brian Thompson can be used as evidence at his murder trial. The defense unsuccessfully argued the items had been seized illegally before a search warrant was obtained. However, the judge who ruled today also says that other evidence found during an initial search of Mangione's backpack must be suppressed. The shootings were random. In Austin, Texas, 10 attacks injured 4 people over the weekend, and police have arrested 2 teenagers.
2: I think it touches everybody, and it doesn't matter if it was a car dealership that was struck or it happened to be a fire station or a police station. These are dangerous kids out causing havoc in this city, and they had to be taken into custody, and they were, safely.
1: Austin Police Chief Lisa Davis says they're hunting for a third possible suspect. A defiant Iranian leadership is suggesting it's ready to fight again, and President Trump seems more than willing to oblige.
3: President Trump posting on social media, "For Iran, the clock is ticking, and they better get moving fast, or there won't be anything left of them." Shortly after a call with Israeli Prime Minister Benjamin Netanyahu Sunday, after he addressed his cabinet. This came after a drone strike targeted the UAE's Seoul nuclear power plant in what authorities said was an unprovoked terrorist attack. No major damage was reported. The incident highlights the risk of renewed war as the U.S. and Iran signal they would be ready to fight again, and tensions continue over the Strait of Hormuz. I'm Julie Walker.
1: North America's largest commuter railroad is not running the first weekday morning of a strike that has shut down New York's Long Island Railroad. On Wall Street, the Dow is up 81 points, NASDAQ down 128. This is SRN News.
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10: Here are some of the narratives I hear when I watch CNN and BS Now, so you don't have to. Well, Donald Trump tore up the Iran deal. Again, he didn't tear up anything. 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The other line is, Iran was not on the verge of getting a nuke. Did you watch the 60 Minutes piece 3 Sundays ago? 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
11: This afternoon, expect a mix of clouds and sun with a chance of a thunderstorm reaching a high of 92. Tonight will be clear to partly cloudy with a low of 74. Tomorrow, anticipate a mix of clouds and sunshine with a thunderstorm possible in the afternoon and a high of 92. Moving on to Wednesday, it will be partly sunny with a chance of a few showers in the afternoon, also with a high of 92. I'm meteorologist Joe Lundberg. That's your exclusive AccuWeather forecast on AM 930, The Answer.
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6: 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McAfee says voice clones hit 85% accuracy. 70% of us can't tell what's real. 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Otter Pop. Walnut. And when you get that emergency call for money, ask for that word. 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I'm Kim Commando, and every Thursday, I will cut right through it just for you. 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I called it Splash of AI, and it shows regular people how AI is actually saving time and real money right now. 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
7: With SRN News, I'm Bob Agnew in Washington. A former assistant principal at an elementary school in Virginia is due in court for trial, accused of ignoring warnings that a six-year-old student actually brought a loaded weapon to school and didn't do anything about it as a result. And that meant they ignored the warnings and increased their liability in the process. Ebony Parker's criminal trial set to start this morning in Newport News, Virginia. Russian leader Vladimir Putin will be in Beijing this week, just days after President Trump wrapped up his own diplomatic mission.
8: The Kremlin has said Putin and Xi will discuss global issues, economic ties, and the long-standing partnership between the two countries. China and Russia's ties have deepened in the recent years, especially after Russia's invasion of Ukraine in 2022, as sanctions from Western countries pushed Moscow to lean on China for trade and diplomatic support. This visit is likely to be closely watched in Washington as China is trying to keep a stable relation with the U.S., but at the same time maintaining close ties with Russia.
7: A jet collision in Idaho.
9: An air show organizer says four crew members ejected after the two Navy jets collided Sunday during the Gunfighter Skies air show in Idaho. Emergency crews responded after the planes collided at the Mountain Home Air Force Base in western Idaho, about 50 miles south of Boise. All four of the crew members from the planes were able to eject safely. That's according to Kim Sykes, marketing director with Silver Wings of Idaho, which helped to plan the show. The base said in a social media post that it was locked down following the incident. John Scott reporting.
7: Politics, the LGBT agenda, and healthcare all collide in a major settlement in the Lone Star State where Ken Paxton is trying to win a Senate bid. This is SRN News.
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21: This afternoon, expect a mix of clouds and sun with the possibility of a thunderstorm in the area, reaching a high of 92. Tonight will be clear to partly cloudy with a low of 74. Tomorrow, anticipate a blend of clouds and sunshine with a chance of a thunderstorm in the afternoon, also reaching a high of 92. By Wednesday, it will be partly sunny with a few showers expected in the afternoon with a high again of 92. I'm meteorologist Joe Lundberg. That's your exclusive AccuWeather forecast on AM 930, The Answer.
19: Fighting for free speech. 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Ladies and gentlemen, here's Scott Jennings.
22: Donald Trump flexing his muscles in GOP primaries. The latest from Louisiana over the weekend and what's to come in Kentucky on Tuesday night. What did the United States get out of its China summit? We've got a foreign policy expert coming on to discuss. California handing out iPads to prisoners for them to watch porn on. Sounds crazy, but it is true, and we have that story as well. Also today, Matthew Continetti from the Wall Street Journal coming by. And any breaking news, we bring it to you live. Today is Monday, May the 18th. I'm Scott Jennings, reporting for Salem, and we are broadcasting live today from the heart of Middle America, Louisville, Kentucky. On this day, 1980, Mount St. Helens erupted in Washington State. The eruption triggered the largest landslide in history, killing 57 people and causing over $1 billion in damage. As for today's news, President Trump is erupting inside of Republican primaries, and woe unto those candidates who are in the blast zone. In Louisiana on Saturday, a three-way primary for U.S. Senate saw incumbent Republican Bill Cassidy ousted. Two Republicans finished ahead of him, and Cassidy will not make the runoff. The top two finishers were Julia Letlow, who had Trump's endorsement, and John Fleming, who's also a Trump ally. They now face off on June the 27th. Following Trump's engagement in the Indiana State Senate primary a few weeks ago and now in Louisiana, what was true remains true today. Donald Trump is a party boss in the truest sense of the word. What he says goes typically in GOP primaries. President Trump has always operated with a very simple political philosophy. If you go after him, he's going to hit back even harder. And that's what this is all about. Not revenge necessarily, but rather a form of instilling party discipline. Take a listen to Senator Lindsey Graham of South Carolina in an interview that he gave this weekend. Cut number two.
2: No, I like Bill. I thought he's a great senator, but he made a political decision. He voted to impeach President Trump, which would have ruined his political life. He could never run for office again. Massey's in on the ballot Tuesday. He votes against Trump all the time. What's the headline? Trump strong. Those who try to destroy Trump politically, stand in the way of his agenda, are going to lose. Bill made a decision. What would LBJ do? Is it natural for a politician to go after people who try to destroy their political life? So Bill Cassidy's lost because he tried to destroy Trump. Massey's going to lose because he's trying to destroy the agenda. You can disagree with President Trump, but if you try to destroy him, you're going to lose because this is the party of Donald Trump.
22: So as Trump flexed his muscles in Louisiana this weekend, we do look to Kentucky, as Lindsey Graham said, Tuesday night for the most watched House primary in the country. The incumbent, as was said, is Thomas Massie, and there is not a member of Congress that Trump hates more than Massie right now. He has made those feelings known and known well here in the bluegrass. Trump's allies have spent millions of dollars to take out Massie in the 4th Congressional District. The battle lines are certainly drawn here in Kentucky. Ed Gallrein, who's running against Massie, has Trump, and Massie has people like Code Pink, Ro Khanna, who's a Democrat member of Congress, Mother Jones, a liberal publication, Marjorie Taylor Greene, who's now on the wrong side of Trump, Tim Miller, a prominent liberal commentator. It seems there has been a convergence of anti-Trump and anti-Israel voices congealing behind Massie. Now, millions of dollars have been spent to take Massie out. In fact, this may well be the most expensive House primary in U.S. history. Let's take a listen to one of those ads being run against Thomas Massie in cut number nine.
3: What happened to Thomas Massie? He's flipped. Massie started out as a conservative Republican, but now votes with liberal Democrats. Massie flipped and voted against funding Trump's border wall. He voted against increased border patrol. And on Israel, Massie votes with AOC and Ilhan Omar again and again. Massey's a flippin' disaster. That's why President Trump supports Ed Gallrein for Congress. UDP is responsible for the content of this ad.
22: Now, Massey's opponent, as was said there, is Ed Gallrein. He's a farmer and a veteran. We had him on the show last week. Latest polling down here shows Gallrein with a small lead. Most people involved in the anti-Massie campaign seem to believe that they have a little bit of a lead heading into Tuesday night. No predictions from me today. We'll see what happens when they start counting the votes tomorrow. I'll be on CNN tomorrow evening for coverage of this primary. We also have races going on in Georgia, Alabama, Pennsylvania, Oregon, and Idaho. All tomorrow night, I'll be on CNN for Election Night in America. Speaking of primaries, did you hear what California Governor Gavin Newsom had to say this weekend? You know, he's term limited, and there's a primary going on in California, a jungle primary, they call it, where all the candidates of both parties run at the same time. The top two vote getters advance to the November election. And there has been some polling showing the possibility of two Republicans claiming the top two slots. Could be unlikely, but certainly possible. Newsom was asked about that over the weekend. What he said, frankly, pretty chilling. Take a listen to this at cut number five.
16: We all have agencies. We can shape the future. There's still a lot. Look,
0: I've said this before, so I'll repeat it. I don't anticipate this need to be the case, but there is a break the glass scenario. And there's many people that have a deep understanding of what it would look like if Democrats were locked out. And we're going to do everything to make sure that doesn't happen. I'll leave it there.
22: Now, I want you to think about what they always say about Trump, that he is a threat to democracy, that he doesn't respect the will of the voters. And what you just heard there, Gavin Newsom saying that if the primary doesn't turn out the way he wants, that they've got an emergency plan to keep Republicans from assuming power. Well, it's pretty incredible stuff and pretty chilling when you add it to what Democrats are arguing they will do to the Supreme Court and other levers of power should they regain the White House in 2028. Trump exercises his will in elections, but Democrats, well, apparently they plan to exercise power through decidedly non-democratic means. If you're interested in some polling on the race between Republicans and Democrats ahead of this November's midterm, CNN's Harry Enten says it's much closer than some of the punditry would have you believe. Take a listen to Harry in cut number 8.
1: According to my estimate, what they need for control with redistricting in terms of the national popular vote is somewhere of a win between 3 and 4 points. What's CNN's current poll with no clear leader? It's a 3-point advantage. If this were, in fact, the actual result come election day, the race for Congress, the race for the House would be basically a toss-up. And that is why the redistricting efforts that have been happening are so important. Because before the redistricting happened, Democrats essentially just needed to win the National House popular vote in order to win control of the House of Representatives. But now, with the redistricting, their ladder, they have to climb ever higher. And a 3-point win may very well not do it. This is well within the realm of possibilities. Could be Democrats take back the House. You know, if Democrats outperform the CNN poll by a few points, they take it back. But they could underperform as well, and that would be big-time trouble. As I said at the start here, this game is most certainly not over. Republicans very much in the race for the House of Representatives. They're in that game.
22: Harry Enten from CNN reminding us that nothing is ever certain in politics. You still have to run the races. A little bit of breaking news. President Donald Trump, his two eldest sons, and the Trump Organization have dropped their $10 billion lawsuit against the Internal Revenue Service today in exchange for the Department of Justice creating a $1.776 billion fund to compensate people who say they have been victims of lawfare from the federal government. Some Democrats had attacked the idea that Trump or his family could receive compensation while he is the president. The entire issue here started when the IRS illegally leaked the president's tax returns. Just in on Iran, Axios reporting that Iran has given an updated proposal to end the war, but the White House believes it is not a meaningful improvement and is therefore insufficient for a deal. We'll keep an eye on Iran throughout the show today. Great show coming up. Gordon Chang talking about the China summit in just a few minutes. Congressman Brad Knott from North Carolina is here. Matthew Continetti, all coming up. 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Let me tell you about a man we heard from, George from Oregon. 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Gordon Chang on the other side of this break. We'll wrap up the China summit when we come back here on the Scott Jennings Show. 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
24: 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And I just think it was just so beautiful. And I think it's important that we remember that. And that Jesus loves women, and he wants women to be respected, and he is the model that we all should follow.
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27: 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For some common sense and a little Kentucky windage, here's Scott Jennings.
22: It is Monday, May the 18th. Last week, President Trump went to China to meet with his counterpart, President Xi. What happened? What did we get out of it? Joining us now to discuss that is experienced policy commentator Gordon Chang. He is the author of numerous books, including Plan Red, China's Project to Destroy America. Find him on X at Gordon G. Chang. That's his handle. Gordon, thanks for joining us on the show. So there's the question. What did we get out of this meeting with China? How'd you see it?
4: Well, we won't know that for quite some time. We know what President Trump has said. The Chinese have come out with a different version. You know, Scott, most China-U.S. summits, they're panned. Everything is decided in advance. This was not one of them. And I think President Trump deserves a lot of credit for going into enemy territory, rolling the dice, and trying to settle the big issues. And I think one of the big things that President Trump tried to do was to give Xi Jinping an off-ramp, because China is on a collision course with the world, and Trump wants to obviously maintain peace and stability. So Trump gets a lot of credit for that. I think that historians are going to argue over this summit for years and for decades. We'll know in the weeks and months ahead what the initial results were. But I think this could have a lasting effect.
22: Gordon, let me ask you something. When I hear President Trump talking about his relationship with President Xi, it's often in very glowing terms. We have a great relationship. We like each other. You know, he puts a lot of stock into what he considers to be a very friendly personal relationship. Does that stuff work on President Xi? Does he feel the same way about Donald Trump? And does that interpersonal mean as much to the Chinese leadership as it obviously means to President Trump?
4: Friendship means absolutely nothing to Xi Jinping and to Chinese leaders in general. They're ruthlessly pragmatic, and they see signals of friendship as signs of weakness, and they then press the advantage. Now, President Trump is very different, so I think Xi Jinping wants to give him a wide berth. But Xi Jinping is not a friend of the United States. And we saw that on Thursday when he had all of those insulting comments for the United States. They were subtle, but they were very, very insulting. And we also saw the same process on Friday when President Trump and Xi Jinping went to Zhongnanhai, which is the leadership compound in the center of Beijing. Trump's chair was a lot lower than Xi Jinping's, which is the Chinese playing silly games. And I think that shows their insecurity. But President Trump handled it well. He showed confidence. He didn't show irritation. And I think Trump pretty much did the right thing in responding to the Chinese.
22: Where do you think our situation with Taiwan stands after all of this? Marco Rubio says our position is unchanged. Obviously, some discussions went on about Taiwan. Did you pick up on anything that made you happy or that concerned you regarding Taiwan coming out of this meeting?
4: Well, Xi Jinping was unusually blunt in public, which I think he's bluffing. He has decimated the Chinese military, so they're not ready to launch hostilities by invading the main island of Taiwan. So this is a perfect time for us to go ahead with those arms sales, which are the critical issue right now. Because if we do that, we encourage the people of Taiwan to defend themselves and not to surrender to China, though they're in no mood to do that in any event. But also what we do is we encourage our allies in the region, specifically Japan. So this is the time for us to do that. I know President Trump, coming back on Air Force One, he was sort of ambiguous about it. But now we need to press the advantage, if for no other reason, Scott, than to show Xi Jinping we're not afraid of him. If we don't go ahead with the arms sales, Xi Jinping then thinks he owns us.
22: Final question to you, Gordon. We saw a readout on all of this from the U.S. government, and we saw a separate readout from the Chinese government. We saw no joint statements on the results of the summit. Sometimes you get that when two countries meet. They put out a joint statement where, you know, they've announced some big deals or points of agreement. Were you surprised that we did not get at least a short joint statement from the U.S. and China on this meeting?
4: I was sort of mildly surprised, but not terribly. And the reason is that after Trump and Xi met in South Korea in the end of October, there was also no joint statement. So it's a little bit disturbing in the sense that we have one version and they have the other. And that creates the possibility for friction going forward. Xi Jinping is coming to the U.S. September 24th. Maybe they'll be able to settle things by then. But it would be nice to be on the same page. And I'd like to see joint statements in the future. And if we can't agree, that's fine. But at least make it clear to the American public we haven't agreed. Mm.
7: That voice you're hearing, Gordon Chang, one of the most experienced policy commentators in America, prolific author. 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Gordon, thanks for your time. We'll have you back as this relationship unfolds. We take a break. 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
12: With SRN News, I'm Bob Agnew in Washington. The Kremlin has announced that Russian President Vladimir Putin will meet with Chinese leader Xi Jinping on a two-day trip to Beijing next week. That announcement comes less than 24 hours after President Trump finished his own state visit to China, where he also met Xi to discuss trade and the U.S. and Israeli war against Iran. Commuters in New York City suburbs navigated a gauntlet of car, bus, and subway routes to get to work today. That's after a strike on the Long Island Railroad shut down the nation's busiest commuter rail system over the weekend. It is now into its third day. The administration is moving forward now with a new effort to verify voter eligibility nationwide, checking tens of millions of registrations against federal databases. It's all part of an effort that supporters say will strengthen election security and integrity. On Wall Street, a mixed bag. The Dow up 88, the NASDAQ off 175. This is SRN News.
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14: This afternoon, expect a mix of clouds and sun with a chance of a thunderstorm reaching a high of 92. Tonight will be clear to partly cloudy with a low of 74. Tomorrow, anticipate a mix of clouds and sunshine with a thunderstorm possible in the afternoon and a high of 92. Moving on to Wednesday, it will be partly sunny with a chance of a few showers in the afternoon, also with a high of 92. I'm meteorologist Joe Lundberg. That's your exclusive AccuWeather forecast on AM 930, The Answer.
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15: Monday, May the 18th. Common sense for the American people. Scott Jennings broadcasting coast to coast on Salem radio stations everywhere. You know, we've been covering on the show this lunatic in Fairfax County, the Commonwealth's attorney there, Stephen Descano. So many stories have come up over the last nearly a year since we started doing this show, because he has a policy of giving lenient sentences to violent illegal aliens in Northern Virginia. He has a policy of going easy on illegal aliens who come and murder and rape and do other violent acts against American citizens in Northern Virginia. It's appalling. Last week, he was hauled in to appear before Congress by the Republicans there, and in front of the House Judiciary Subcommittee, our next guest took him to task. Let's hear that in cut number four.
17: A disgusting, perverted individual preying on children that you dismissed the case. As the father of two young girls, one of them's five. That is as shameful as anything I have seen.
18: Please don't talk to me.
17: Quit defending the indefensible.
18: About people in my
17: you clearly
18: community.
17: Don't.
18: Absolutely
17: you dismissed
18: not.
17: The case, and it's shameful.
18: Sir.
17: You're a coward. You are a coward.
18: You won't even let me talk to you about the case.
17: It's indefensible, sir.
18: Sure.
17: I yield back.
15: That voice you heard there is Congressman Brad Knott of North Carolina, who was dead right in his commentary, and he joins us live today. Brad, thanks for coming on the show. Maybe start with that exchange with Steve Descano and tell us about the case that you were referencing. It is a particularly despicable case there.
19: Hey, Scott, thank you for having me. And I did get a little bit elevated in that hearing. But, you know, as a former prosecutor, the facts of that particular case involved a convicted child predator, a pedophile, someone who was in the country illegally. And he was on probation for indecent liberties for a previous offense. He should have been in jail for much longer. He should have been in jail for years, but Piscano put him on probation. He gave him a very lenient sentence. And this individual, he stalked a family. I mean, again, this is an illegal alien pedophile. Stalked a family, found a window that he pushed open. He broke into the house. And the mother of this child, a four-year-old little girl, was awakened to her screams. She runs into the living room, at which point the illegal alien dropped the little girl and fled out of the house. They had fingerprints. They had footprints on the outside of the house, on the inside of the house. They had eyewitness testimony that placed him at the scene for days on end. He was arrested relatively fast by law enforcement, who took out the initial batch of charges. Immediately upon receiving the case, the district attorney, Steve Escano, he reduced the offenses the first time. And then he reduced them a second time. And then he entered into a sweetheart plea deal. That's what we call a binding plea. He removed all authority from the court to sentence this person to any term over 2 years. He had already been in custody for several months. So at that point, active sentence would have only been, let's say, 15 months, 14 months, somewhere in that ballpark. And a judge who was appointed by Senator Warner when Senator Warner was governor. So this is a liberal judge, cited right. the quality of the evidence, the quantity of the evidence, the overwhelming evidence in this case, but more importantly, the danger that this defendant, Hiron Rodriguez, posed, given that he was already established as a pedophile, someone who targeted children for his own sexual gratification. And they rejected the plea agreement. They said, this does not cut it. And in the opinion, Scott, the court said, if we cannot protect a four-year-old, what are we doing? How miserably are we failing? And outraged Complete by failure. That, his pride was wounded. Yeah, Steve Viscano just cut the defendant loose. And when he cut him loose, literally dismissed the charges, the defendant was able to walk out of the courthouse, and the victim's grandmother had to call ICE. ICE came and apprehended this individual outside of the efforts of Steve Viscano. So praise God for ICE. Shame on Viscano. It gets me elevated even talking about it. You know, as a prosecutor, yeah. I find that just unbelievably abhorrent. And
0: there's all kinds of things about this case, by the way. Well, there was he's been involved in so many, but at the core of this, and he had this on his website. He said on his own website, and we publicized this here, which I actually think caused him to take it down, but it was on there and you all saw it and you all talked about it. But he flat told the world that he was going to take your immigration status into account on criminal prosecutions, meaning he was going to effectively say, if you're an illegal alien, I am going to go easy on you. And as you pointed out, on top of that, no cooperation between Descano and federal immigration officials. So he's coming into contact all the time with these very violent illegal aliens, rapists, murderers, people who molest children. He's reducing their sentences and letting them walk free, and then won't work with ICE on picking them up on federal charges. It is flooding the streets of Northern Virginia with people who shouldn't be here in the first place, especially when you consider how violent and vile they really are. It is crazy to me this is happening, but honestly, I mean, you probably come into contact with this in your work on the Judiciary Committee. You have prosecutors around the country who are sort of operating with similar sort of prosecutorial DNA. It ought to scare us all to death.
19: Yeah. Right. Well, you know, it begs the question, Scott, we talked about this a little bit earlier, who's he working for? And when you realize that he was placed in that position with almost $1 million from the George Soros tree, he is a far-left activist. He's not a prosecutor. Justice is blind. If there's a crime that's committed, it should be prosecuted. And when he takes into account the immigration consequences, if I prosecute person A might be deported. And so in response to that, he reduces or dismisses the charges. It's disgusting, and it is not further public safety. It does not protect victims, and it doesn't deter crime. And we're seeing that not just in Fairfax County, as you alluded to, but in every sanctuary jurisdiction around the country.
0: Congressman Brad Knott is from North Carolina. He sits on the House Judiciary Committee. He's our special guest conversation this hour. Brad, the Congress is still wrestling with funding border and immigration enforcement. You all passed a bill out of the House. It's now over in the Senate. President Trump put a June 1st deadline on that. What are you hearing? Is the Senate going to be able to get this done? And is the funding still basically intact as you understand it?
19: Yeah, I surely hope so, Scott. And just to carry on with our previous conversation, we're in this predicament because the Democrats have become the party that Steve Viscano is right down the middle of. This is all over immigration enforcement and Border Patrol. They hollowed out that funding. They shut down the Department of Homeland Security. And so we are working stringently to try to fund those two important operations. Again, we have passed funding multiple times. And from what I've heard in the Senate, we should be getting a bill to the House for us to approve and pass on to the president relatively quickly. The parliamentarian is working with the leadership with, I hope that's going to go well. You know, time will tell. But in terms of the core functions and the core funding, my expectation is by the end of this week, we'll have it done.
0: Yeah, it needs to get done, right? Because I guess you're coming up on a recess period. So really there's a week to go here. Brad, let me turn our attention to North Carolina. You're in the House, but North Carolina has a very, very high profile Senate campaign going on. I bring it up because I think one of the core attacks that will work against Democrat Roy Cooper, who used to be the governor of North Carolina, is that he was extremely lenient on violent criminals as governor of North Carolina. And you're seeing a lot of this being discussed in the news down there. You've had some high profile cases in North Carolina. Is that a vector of attack on Cooper? You know, when you look at the prosecutors around the country, when you look at some of these judges, and then you look at some of the Democratic politicians that empower all this, is that something that's going to work on Cooper? He let a bunch of people out of jail, and a bunch of them went on to reoffend, including, I think, commit like 18 murders. It's quite a record he's got.
1: Oh, yeah. That's absolutely an appropriate attack. Roy Cooper is resting in one thing and one thing only, Scott, and that's his high name ID. He's been on the ballot for decades in North Carolina. He has gone wherever the wind blows. He does not have a stern set of principles. Wherever the party is, that's where he wants to go. And when he was governor, he was as far left as he could be. He was like North Carolina's version of Tim Walz. Whether it was boys and girls locker rooms, open borders, the inflationary policies, whatever it was that the party was doing, Roy Cooper was there to carry the water for Joe Biden, for Barack Obama, for Kamala Harris. And he was part of a vast release effort of violent criminals all over North Carolina, because that's what the party encouraged. And North Carolinians have suffered because of it. And as those attacks land, I think they will be very effective against Roy Cooper.
0: You know, on top of that, crime, obviously a big issue, but clearly affordability, cost of living, inflation, you know, economic issues. This is obviously the biggest issue in the election upcoming. What's your barometer on how Republicans ought to attack this in the upcoming election? I know every state's different and every district has its own sort of specific issues. But generally speaking, if you could advise your party on how to tackle this head on with the Democrats who are arguing, you know, affordability crisis. I mean, they're the ones who took prices to the moon. What would you say? You know, what's your political and messaging barometer on it, Brad?
1: Well, Scott, I would just encourage Republicans all over the country to embrace the policies that have worked. Open markets, free markets, reducing regulations, reducing taxes. And then also I would point to the disparity in the blue jurisdictions, the Democrat jurisdictions, whether it's Manhattan, Illinois, California. You look at their recipes for attacking a, quote, cost of living crisis. It's higher taxes on every person that they govern. It's more regulations. It's less efficient energy systems. You know, they are the high-tech, high-reg party. And that's just a recipe for what we saw under Joe Biden. Skyrocketing inflation, paralyzed economy. And, you know, if we can get through this Iranian conflict, I think oil will go back to the floor. The president is certainly pushing a pro-growth agenda. And those principles work. The Democrats do not. And if we remind the voters of that, I believe we could have a pretty good runway here.
0: All right. That voice you're hearing on the Scott Jennings Show, Brad Knott, congressman from North Carolina. And you heard him taking on the insane Commonwealth's attorney from Fairfax County in Northern Virginia, Steve Descano, last week in a hearing. Brad, appreciate your service on that front. And we thank you for your time today.
1: Thank you, Scott.
0: All right. Brad Knott from North Carolina, really one of the up and comers in the Republican conference. You'll be hearing more from Brad in the years ahead. I want to give you a note before we take a break from my new friends at a company called Chapter. Now, Chapter Health, bottom line, here's what they do. They help you deal with Medicare. If you're on Medicare, or you're about to be on it. If your parents are on it and dealing with it, if you have a loved one, you're helping work through Medicare, you need to talk to Chapter. You get a lot of misinformation and a lot of half-truths from a lot of places, but Chapter cuts through all the noise. Their main issue is they advocate for the customer, the patient, the person on Medicare, and not for the insurance companies. That's the first thing you need to know. Second thing is, in the Jennings family, we did it ourselves. I put my mom and dad both on Medicare through the consultation. It took just a few minutes. For my dad, they helped him find a new primary care physician. He had just moved. So they had determined he had the right plan, but he needed a new doctor. Chapter gets involved. They help him get a new doctor. For my mom, she was on a good plan, but they did help her find $600 a year in savings on her Plan G. So same plan that she was on, but just money back in her pocket. It took like less than 20 minutes of a consultation. So my advice is,
22: pick up the phone, call Chapter. You just dial #250 and you say Medicare plan. It is a free call. There is no pressure. And you talk to a real person who actually knows their stuff when it comes to Medicare. The company is called Chapter. You have nothing to lose here. If you're on the best plan, they'll tell you. 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They're not beholden to the insurance companies. They work only for you. The company is called Chapter, and dealing with Medicare on your behalf is what they do. We'll take a break, and when we come back, more news here on the Scott Jennings Show. Stay with us.
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22: All right, home stretch of the first hour. Congress is going to be dealing with something that almost all of us have to deal with, but it's never fun when we do. Car repairs. There's a bill in committee this week. So most of the time, I'll set it up a little bit here. When you need to get your car repaired, you go local, you find a local mechanic to do the repairs, you foster a relationship with that person, you support a small business and your local economy. 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And if he can't do it, you're probably stuck with going to the manufacturer, meaning you're paying an arm and a leg, and you can't really have a relationship at the national level like that. Anyway, all of this leads to longer wait times, higher costs, and less trust in the process. However, as I mentioned, Congress is dealing with a bill this week called the Repair Act that may bring a little bit of sanity and clarity to this situation. Joining us now to discuss that is E.J. Antoni. He's the chief economist at the Heritage Foundation. E.J., you're tracking this issue of the Repair Act. Tell us what's going on and what's going to happen in this markup this week. What do we need to know as average car people here in America?
4: Well, Scott, they're going to be taking a look at it, I believe, in committee on Wednesday. 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You know, you were talking earlier in the show about the cost of living crisis or affordability crisis, whatever we want to call it. But the fact of the matter is life has gotten

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2: 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Again, this is an elected official, a mayor, of being a spy for China. This is the real deal. This is happening. This isn't our conspiracy theories. 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
3: With SRN News, I'm Bob Agnew in Washington. Talks to end a strike shutting down the largest U.S. commuter rail system have resumed.
4: Striking Long Island Railroad workers outside Penn Station as negotiations continue between the five unions representing them and the Metropolitan Transportation Authority, which says it won't make a deal that implodes the budget. Workers like Byron Lee say they deserve a raise.
5: We're just asking for a reasonable cost of living adjustment on our wages. People think that, you know, we don't deserve it.
4: Julie Walker, New York.
3: Also at SRNnews.com, the U.S. Supreme Court has rejected appeals from pharmaceutical companies objecting to negotiating Medicare drug prices with the federal government.
6: The justices gave no comment in leaving in place rulings from the federal appeals court in Philadelphia that dismissed the drug manufacturer's claims. The negotiation program was created as part of the 2022 Inflation Reduction Act. The law requires the government to negotiate prices for certain high-cost drugs in the federal insurance program for older adults on an annual basis.
3: That is Marcela Sanchez. The Trump administration moving forward now with a new effort to verify voter eligibility nationwide, checking tens of millions of registrations against federal databases. Here's Ken Lorbit.
7: At least 67 million voter registrations have already been processed under the program. The initiative is designed to identify individuals who may be ineligible to vote, including non-citizens or people who have died but remain on voter rolls. Officials say the early stages of the program have flagged tens of thousands of registrations for further review, prompting supporters to say that running voter rolls through federal databases is a necessary step to protect the integrity of elections. Ken Lorman reporting.
3: This is SRN News.
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19: This afternoon, expect a mix of clouds and sun with a chance of a thunderstorm in the area. The high will be 92 degrees. Tonight will be clear to partly cloudy with a low of 74. Tomorrow, anticipate a mix of clouds and sunshine with a chance of a thunderstorm. In the afternoon, the high will be 92 degrees. By Wednesday, the weather will be partly sunny with a few showers possible. In the afternoon, the high will reach 92 degrees. I'm meteorologist Joe Lundberg. That's your exclusive AccuWeather forecast on AM 930. 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
20: 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Western civilization and delivering common sense for the American people. Ladies and gentlemen, here's Scott Jennings.
21: It is Monday, May the 18th. Quick check of the headlines, and this is just breaking and just into the show. Elon Musk has suffered a defeat in court. A federal jury has unanimously ruled that Elon waited too long to bring his lawsuit against OpenAI and its top executives. If you've been following this trial, it's been going on now for several days. This is a defeat for Elon Musk in his showdown with Sam Altman, the head of OpenAI. Now, why does this matter? Well, because Elon Musk had sought about $134 billion in damages, and he wanted to get Sam Altman fired from OpenAI. Elon had been arguing that OpenAI, this is ChatGPT, had abandoned its founding nonprofit mission in pursuit of profit, but the jury has come in and said, we don't agree with that, and the judge has accepted the jury's findings, so now it seems like Elon will not get anything he wants. There were just a few hours of deliberation on this today, so a bit of a setback in court for Elon Musk. Another case going on, Luigi Mangione's case in New York City had a hearing today, and it looks like it win for the defense. Now, you'll recall that Mangione shot and killed United Healthcare CEO Brian Thompson in the middle of Manhattan. Today, the judge in the state case, Greg Caro, tossed out some of the evidence that prosecutors wanted to use. The judge ruled that the police illegally searched Mangione's backpack when he was arrested at that McDonald's. You remember that. And that'll mean the gun magazine with the bullets, the cell phone, the passport, the wallet, and a computer chip will not be allowed in the state trial. What is allowed is the 9mm gun, the silencer, and the notebook that prosecutors call his manifesto. And in California, a woman who worked as a longtime signature collector for ballot initiatives has been charged with paying individuals, including homeless people living on Skid Row in L.A., to register to vote. Brenda Lee Brown Armstrong of Marina Del Rey is charged with one felony count of paying another person to register to vote. That's a federal charge, and it carries a statutory maximum penalty of 5 years in federal prison. Now, she has agreed to plead guilty to this, and she's scheduled to make an appearance in court today. It's one of those things they tell you never happens, but in fact is happening. And speaking of California, I have a question for you. What is it that you think prisoners on death row are doing to pass the time out in California? Are they considering the weight of their actions? Are they praying for forgiveness? Are they just waiting for the day to come when their punishment is meted out? What if I told you that they were just sitting around watching porn? Now, in Gavin Newsom's California, prisoners on death row are watching pornography on state-issued tablets. And they do even worse because some of these children seem to be grooming children while they're using these tablets. Because Gavin Newsom has put a moratorium on all executions, these prisoners are free to continue their sick behavior, well, I guess forever. Joining me now to talk about this breaking story, one of the reporters who's on top of it, Haley Strack, an investigative journalist from the City Journal. Haley, thanks for joining us on the show. Let me make sure I have it right. Gavin Newsom gave tablets to prisoners on death row, and they watch porn and groom children on state-issued tablets. Do we have it right here?
0: You have it completely correct. Yeah. And it sounds a little outrageous when you put it like that. But I mean, not really. We started from the assumption that if Gavin Newsom was spending $189 million of taxpayer money to give tablets to death row inmates, to sexual offenders, that probably there was something going on there, that probably not every single one of California's 90,000 inmates was using their tablet for like rehabilitation purposes or education or to view the Bible, which isn't really a crazy assumption to start with. Like, these are death row inmates here. They've murdered people. They've raped people. So, you know, we just kind of reached out to the inmates themselves and asked them their experiences with the tablets. And yeah, like you said, we discovered that, you know, a lot of them are watching porn.
21: So $189 million. And what Gavin Newsom was saying is he's going to send a tablet to every prisoner in the state, because here are my favorite buzzwords: digital equity for justice impacted individuals. Justice impacted is their euphemism for violent criminal on death row. That's a justice impacted individual that Gavin Newsom wanted to give digital equity to. And I guess the theory was they would use these tablets to contact their families or consume educational content. And yet, Haley, they went right to the porn, didn't they? Tell me, how did you find all this out, and how did you sort of glean what the activities were on the tablets?
0: Yeah, I mean, the thing about death row inmates is they're remarkably honest with you. So we just asked them ourselves, like, are you receiving explicit photos or videos? And quite a few of them said no. The ones on the older spectrum, on the older side of the spectrum, kind of said no. They don't really know how to use the tablet in general. So the best they can do is like shoot a text message to a family member. But a lot of people told us that actually in some of California's most notorious prisons, where some of the most violent offenders are housed, a lot of people are getting around the restrictions by, say, if I had like a mirror behind me, and I won't use myself as an example here, but if I had a mirror behind me and I was taking a photo for an inmate that I wanted to send to an inmate, you know, you could put an explicit image of someone in that mirror, or, you know, you could be nude and be broadcasting yourself essentially from that mirror. Another way that prisoners kind of get around this is by hiding a pornographic image in a very small corner of a photo. So if you send a photo to an inmate, that inmate can then zoom in and see the larger pornographic image. But then another person told us that they straight up will just video chat someone on the outside and have them broadcast porn on their TVs so they can like watch it together. And you know, we just ask these inmates, like, how do you do it? And they'll tell you. So we found it a little bit remarkable too, the response that we've gotten from the Department of Corrections. A huge source we relied on from this story was a whistleblower who used to deal with paroles in the state of California. And he told us that back when the state was piloting this program in like 2017-18, he essentially said, like, this is not a good program. They're obviously going to use this for porn. They're going to use this to groom their victims and groom more victims. You can basically text anyone who texts you from inside the prison walls. And you know, he blew the whistle on this. So while you say, yeah, Gavin Newsom is really committed to digital equity, for sure, he is. But it's not as though he's stupid. He's had people within his own administration tell him exactly what's going to happen. And according to the inmates we spoke with, it has. It's just crazy.
21: Okay, so I'm Haley Strack from the City Journal is the investigative journalist we're talking to who's uncovered all this. So I'm looking through some of the people that are prisoners here. I mean, these are crazy. The tipster killer, Robert Maury, got a topless photo from a German psychology student who interviewed him for a school project, and they continued to flirt after the fact. Samuel Amador watches clips in rotation, alternating between porn and wholesome content to avoid detection. It looks like there's others that reported calling your family, and then they play porn on the TV in their house, and then they can, you can watch it sort of through a second screen inside of your tablet. Here's one that's terrible. Samuel Ray Diaz, a man who committed sex crimes against a 12-year-old, used the tablet to groom her from the inside and made thousands of calls to her, violating a no-contact order while also successfully soliciting numerous explicit photos from her. Haley, final question, 30 seconds. Is Gavin Newsom chagrined about any of this, and is there any plan to take the tablets away?
0: Not in the slightest. The only response that we've gotten from Gavin Newsom is that we are publishing propaganda when the case you just mentioned, the Diaz case, is currently being prosecuted in the Eastern District. This is happening. Gavin Newsom refuses to do anything about it. And instead of doing something about it, he's calling us right-wing propagandists when, in fact, there are minors being groomed throughout the state of California on taxpayer-funded tablets.
21: Haley Strack is with the City Journal. You know, last time around with Harris, it was they wanted to fund transgender inmate surgeries. Now, porn on tablets. California, it's a wild place. Haley, thanks for your work. We'll take a break with more coming up after this on the Scott Jennings Show.
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21: Well, we can't get enough of California. Always something crazy going on out there. A California girls track and field meet has once again become the subject of national controversy. A biological male identifying as a girl easily won against all the female competitors. But of course, in California, on the medal podium, they have the girl who came in second against the trans athlete stand on the podium next to him as if they both won first place. Listen to part of the report from Fox News this morning, and some of the female athletes are interviewed here. Cut 13.
3: Transgender athlete dominating a girls track and field championship meet on Saturday for the second year in a row. This prompting officials to award multiple gold medals to female runners up, and competitors are saying enough is enough.
4: Women deserve to have their own space, their own locker room, their own divisions, and we work too hard for that to be just taken away without anyone saying anything about it.
6: It's just really disappointing to go into a competition knowing that you are already going to be beat by a male. So given that opportunity to have a fair competition is something that we've been fighting for, and I think that we should have.
21: Joining us now to discuss, Terry Schilling, president of the American Principles Project. Terry, you're tracking this case out in California. You know, what's amazing about this is they always say, oh, this rarely happens. This really never happens. This is a made-up scenario. Yet, year after year, California and really other blue states, we keep hearing about stories where girls go to athletic competitions and they get beaten by boys, and then they tell us again with a straight face, oh, this never happens, but it does happen. What's going on in California, Terry?
7: Well, Scott, for something that doesn't happen ever, it certainly happens a lot more than when I was a kid or when I was in school, and certainly when you were in school. What's happening here in California is something that we've been dealing with for years. There's a student athlete who's a male. His name is A.B. Hernandez, and he was the subject of controversy last year when the president, President Trump and his administration filed Title IX complaints against him. Last year, A.B. Hernandez had won two titles and placed second in statewide competitions in Division III high school athletics as a sophomore. Okay, that's a big deal in and of itself. So what happened here with the podium is very interesting. California knows that the Trump administration is very serious about enforcing the rules around Title IX and women's equal access to opportunities. And so what they're doing is they're allowing for the female athletes, if they've gotten second place, to share the podium with the male. They're trying to find a loophole here. It's not going to work. The Trump administration is very aware of this stuff. But just to go back to A.B. Hernandez, he won this most recent tournament this past Saturday in the long jump by over 2 feet. He is blowing out the company. The records he's putting up, the numbers he's putting up are from the 1960s. They would be breaking world records and even placing bronze in the Olympics in 1960. So he's an absolute embarrassment to men everywhere, and we need to get these men out of women's sports.
21: So they're putting the girls who finished second to the boy, they're pretending that they also won first place to try to thwart whatever the Trump administration might do to them. I mean, I think about the female athletes. They show up at this stuff, and at a minimum, they have to put up with a boy competing against them. And at a maximum, they have to sort of put up with this circus, you know, that California puts them through. Oh, well, we'll give you a first place medal anyway, even though, you know, we have to give one to the boy as well. I mean, what a complete and total disservice to these young women who all they want to do is show up and compete in a fair competition, but they're not getting that. And California and other blue states are never going to give them that, I guess, until the Trump administration or other legal avenues come down hard on them. What do you think?
7: Well, Scott, this whole fight, it's very close to being over, believe it or not. I know that it seems like we might be a far away, but we're already starting to see cracks in this transgender industry. It's a $4.5 billion industry, right? By the way, that is sterilizing, mutilating children, making tons of money off of it. But we need to keep knocking out Democrats for their support of men and girls sports. If Democrats continue to lose more elections, and by the way, we all know that a major reason why President Trump won the White House back in 2024 is because of this transgender for everyone and everything nonsense that we're seeing from the Democratic Party.
21: Yeah.
7: So if we keep chipping away at the Democrats' majority and knocking votes away, we're going to win this thing.
1: Yeah, when I look at everything Gavin Newsom is doing in California, we just did a story on the iPads for the inmates. They're watching porn on state-funded iPads. We're still putting boys on the medal podium at these high school athletics. You've got all sorts of money being spent on services for illegal aliens. You know, those issues, that kind of governance, it really did sink Democrats in 24. If Newsom's going to be a leader of their party in 28, I suspect it'll sink them again. Terry Schilling, thanks for joining us. We'll track this story and hopefully have you back when there's some resolution. We got to take a break. Matt Continetti from The Wall Street Journal comes up after this on The Scott Jennings Show.
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10: It is a gauntlet of cars. With SRN News, I'm Bob Agnew in Washington. The Kremlin has announced that Russian President Vladimir Putin will follow in President Trump's steps and have his own meeting with Chinese leader Xi Jinping on a two-day trip to Beijing next week. That announcement came less than 24 hours after President Trump wrapped up his own state visit to China. That's where he also met with Xi to discuss trade, as well as the U.S. and Israeli war against Iran. Computers in New York City suburbs navigated a gauntlet of car, bus, and subway routes today to get to work after a strike on the Long Island Railroad that shut down the nation's busiest commuter rail system. It's now into its third day. Unions representing rail workers and the Metropolitan Transportation Agency, which runs the railroad, negotiated for much of the day on Sunday but failed to come to terms. It's been a mixed bag on Wall Street, and at this hour, now all the major indexes are into negative territory. The Dow off 107 points.
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13: 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Motherhood is filled with beautiful highs, tough lows, and everything in between. 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
14: 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Wonderful guy to sit next to in a restaurant. 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
15: This afternoon, expect a mix of clouds and sun with the possibility of a thunderstorm in the area, reaching a high of 92. Tonight will be clear to partly cloudy with a low of 74. Tomorrow, anticipate a blend of clouds and sunshine with a chance of a thunderstorm in the afternoon, also reaching a high of 92. By Wednesday, it will be partly sunny with a few showers expected in the afternoon with a high again of 92. I'm meteorologist Joe Lundberg. That's your exclusive AccuWeather forecast on AM 930, The Answer.
2: Call Greg Elley today. 297-5755. You've heard the narratives. Now get the truth. It's the Scott Jennings Show.
21: It is Monday, May the 18th. I couldn't help but notice that Alexandria Ocasio-Cortez, AOC in common political parlance, is on a bit of a generational run right now. She has thrown out some bangers lately. You know, somebody in my social media feed said over the weekend, just when I start to get comfortable with the idea that she might be a viable presidential candidate, she opens her mouth. Let's hear one of the recent comments from Alexandria Ocasio-Cortez. This actually came in a speech this weekend. Cut number one.
16: They're afraid of us coming together. They're afraid of us protecting one another. Alabama is the crucible. Georgia is the crucible. Tennessee, Louisiana, Mississippi is the crucible. So if you are not from here, it is time to pull up. Because what they thought was the final blow is actually just the opening silo.
21: The opening silo. Matt Continetti from the Wall Street Journal is here. Matt, I think she meant salvo. But she may not know that she meant that. But that's one of a few AOC's bangers over the last few days. You've got a new column out in the Wall Street Journal called AOC's Poor Understanding of America. I want you to explain that and talk to us about your review of AOC's recent commentary on U.S. politics.
17: Sure, Scott. Thanks for having me. I mean, between the opening silo and Ilhan Omar's World War XI, I think it's safe to say that the squad is not up to date on military and historical terminology. And that's one of the arguments I make in my column. You know, we've been looking for an explanation for the rise of socialism in the United States over the last decade and their various theories. But listening to AOC, I can't help thinking that the simplest explanation is just sheer ignorance. When you listen to her talk, it's hard to imagine that she graduated with honors from Boston University with a degree in international relations and economics, two subjects in which she appears to know absolutely nothing. And so when I hear her make statements like that, or her recent statement that the American Revolution was fought against billionaires, I really have to worry not only about the political future, but also about the state of higher education in America.
21: Matt, let's play that clip, actually. Let's hear from AOC and her historical review of the American Revolution. Cut number 12.
16: The American Revolution was against the billionaires of their time. And we are declaring independence from such an extreme marriage of wealth and power and the state.
21: You know what is amazing about her is that not only does she say these asinine things, she does it with such confidence. There is not a bit of hesitation in her voice whatsoever. And it makes me wonder, is that what she actually believes, or has she just decided, like, this is the script that I'm going to follow because it rallies the most leftist to my cause? You think it's ignorance, or do you think maybe it's like a little bit of script crafting here just to kind of get the radicals all onto a message that she knows they would bob their head to, she knows they would rally around?
17: Well, when I hear some of the word salads that she serves up, which, you know, would put Kamala Harris to shame, I can't really see her operating from a script. I mean, I think she is a true believer in socialism. And so she is direct and to the point. In fact, Scott, I think that's one of the reasons that she is so popular on the left and why she gets so much attention. I mean, she's telegenic. She's always direct. She does those live streams. The problem isn't the mode of communication. It's the substance. It's what she says. And when you listen to her say that the American Revolution was fought against billionaires, I mean, just such sheer ignorance. We weren't fighting the revolution because King George III had a pied a terre in Manhattan that Mamdani wants to tax. We were doing it because King George had violated the natural and civil rights of the colonists for over a decade. And they say in the Declaration, look, we're all created equal. And governments are formed to secure our rights to life, liberty, and happiness. But we wouldn't just have this revolution for nothing. We wouldn't have it on a whim. We have it because we have these grievances here that the king has violated. That's why the revolution was fought. And by the way, you know, Charles Carroll, who signed the declaration, he was the richest man in the colonies. So this was a revolution fought on the basis of equal natural rights, not envy or hatred of people who have done very well in life.
21: Yeah, the word billion, the idea of having $1 billion has been on AOC's mind lately, mostly because she says it is impossible for you to have earned $1 billion. So cut number 11. Let's hear that.
5: There's a certain level of wealth and accumulation that is unearned, right? You can't earn $1 billion.
18: That's right.
5: You just can't earn that.
18: That's exactly correct.
5: You can get market power. You can break rules. You can do all sorts of things. You can abuse labor laws.
18: Yep.
5: You can pay people less than what they're worth.
18: Yep.
5: But you can't earn that, right?
18: That's right.
5: And so you have to create a myth that since you didn't earn that, you have to create a myth of earning it.
21: So this seems to be the motivating DNA of the radical left right now, is that if you have over a certain amount of money, there's no way that you actually earned it, that you created any value, that it must have come to you through ill-gotten gains, through corruption, through you stepping on the face or neck of everybody else, that there's no possible way that you could have done enough to earn that money yourself. She's sort of articulating what I actually think most Democrats are going to be running on this fall, and certainly in 2028, that there's basically just an amount of money that makes you corrupt and evil. Once you cross that threshold, you lose, sort of any and all status as someone that has talent or work ethic, and you just become part of the corrupt. Is that how you see it?
17: It is. I mean, it's a reminder of 10 years ago or so when Barack Obama said, you didn't build that. Somebody else made that happen. He was following off of Senator Elizabeth Warren. So we've gone from you didn't build that to you didn't earn that. Right. Again, completely wrong. I mean, if you think about some of the most famous billionaires in America, whether it's Jeff Bezos, Elon Musk, Mark Zuckerberg, they all created things. In fact, they created extremely valuable things, things that so many people wanted, that they became extremely rich. They did earn that money. And even people who get wealthy off of investments, right? They're picking something. They're picking companies that turns out really people want. But I think the broader lesson, as you point out, Scott, is this is the Democratic Party really lurching to the left. You have the highest number of Democrats ever saying that they are liberal or very liberal. And you have over a majority of Democrats saying since 2016 that they view socialism more favorably than capitalism. I mean, that's an environment where a politician like AOC can be sitting at fourth place in the Real Clear Politics average of 2028 Democratic presidential contestants. And there's no doubt that there will be a few candidates in 2028 who are kind of competing for that mantle of Bernie Sanders to be the socialist challenger to the Democratic establishment, which, by the way, when you listen to Kamala Harris and her recent podcast appearances, isn't too different from what AOC is saying. You know, Kamala's no bad ideas philosophy includes packing the Supreme Court and admitting D.C. and Puerto Rico as states and getting rid of the filibuster and the whole socialist catalog. So there's no question that the country is faced with a stark choice in 2026, and then I think even more so in 2028.
21: Yeah, man, it seems to me that even though Bernie Sanders and Elizabeth Warren came up short in their quest to get the Democratic presidential nomination, it seems to me they actually won. They lost the battle, but they won the war. Joe Biden's administration effectively outsourced all staffing and policymaking to Warren and Sanders. And now if you look at where the most prominent voices in the party are, they're right in line with where Sanders and Warren wanted them to be years ago. And it strikes me that if you're going to run for president in 2028, there's two things you cannot be. You cannot be pro-Israel. That's gone. And you cannot be pro-capitalism. Just look at the polling that you just mentioned. And so for AOC, now she hedged a little bit when David Axelrod there at the University of Chicago interview asked her if she was running. She hedged and said she had larger aspirations than just running for president. But if you look at where she is, whether she runs or not, what she is saying today is what every single person will have to be, whether it's Harris or anybody else that comes along. She's going to be the one effectively writing the talking points for every single campaign. And given her historical and economic illiteracy is a dangerous thing for the United States of America.
17: Well, you're right. And look, even when Democrats may kind of, you know, shade the edges of what their ideology is and you present themselves as moderates like Joe Biden tried to do in 2020 from the basement or like Abigail Spanberger did in Virginia in 2025. You have to recognize that that's not the way it's going to turn out once they're in office. And you're exactly right, Scott. As soon as Biden got in, he outsourced all the policy to Elizabeth Warren. He doubled down on woke identity politics. And we saw the results over his 4 years. And in Virginia, what does Spanberger do after campaigning as a moderate? Her first act is this unconstitutional gerrymander that was gratefully rejected by the Virginia State Supreme Court. But her second act was getting rid of the ICE retainers and stopping all cooperation with the federal immigration authorities. So you're right. And even when Democrats say that they are taking a different tack than AOC, the truth is the base of the party and the Democratic elite is with AOC.
21: Yeah, if she doesn't run, the competition to get her endorsement and her surrogacy is going to force all of these people into saying absolutely insane things. Matt, I'll give you the last word on this. Who do you believe is the current front runner for Democrats in 2028? Is it Kamala Harris? Is it AOC? Is it someone else?
17: Well, as frightening as it sounds, I do think it's Kamala Harris. I think it's fascinating to see. And the support that she's gained, Scott, you can see in the Black community, which is such an important part of the Democratic Party. She's getting these big crowds on her book tour. I think if she wants to run, she's going to start out as a front runner. You know, declaring her candidacy has never been a problem. It's actually campaigning. That's Kamala's problem. So she might start off as a front runner, but we'll see how the primary goes.
21: Matt Continetti, that's our conversation today. Columnist for the Wall Street Journal, one of the most important conservative voices in America today. Matthew, thanks for coming on. We'll have you back soon.
17: Thanks so much, Scott.
21: All right, let's talk about Medicare, and I want to discuss it because it's very confusing. If you're in it, if you're 64 or older, you're dealing with it. If your parents are dealing with it, if you've got loved ones dealing with it, you know it's a mess, and you need help cutting through the clutter. I found the help. The help is called Chapter. They advocate for you, not the insurance companies. That's the first thing you need to know. In just a 20-minute phone call, you can find out, am I on the right plan? If I'm not, can I get switched over to the right plan that actually saves me money? That's what they do for you. I put my parents through this consultation. Again, it took just minutes. For my dad, they found out he was on the right plan, but he needed a new primary care physician. They took care of it. They found him somebody. And for my mom, they saved her about $600 a year on her Plan G. I can tell you firsthand, this works. It's called Chapter. And to connect with a Chapter advisor, you dial #250 and you say Medicare plan. Get your phone and dial #250. You say Medicare plan. Free call. No pressure. You talk to a live human being. They work for you, not the insurance companies. That is the most important part of this whole Chapter thing. They cut through the clutter. If you're dealing with Medicare, I cannot recommend it strongly enough. More after this when we come back on the Scott Jennings Show here on Salem. Stay with us.
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21: Monday, May the 18th, home stretch here on the Scott Jennings Show. A few stories we're tracking. Tomorrow in Kentucky, Thomas Massie finds out his fate. Will Donald Trump successfully oust Thomas Massie in what has become the most expensive Republican House primary, maybe House primary in general, in U.S. history? Today, the Secretary of War, Pete Hegseth, is in Kentucky campaigning with Massey's opponent, Ed Gallerine, and we have some fresh audio. This just happened. Let's hear from Hegseth in Cut 15.
1: At some point, being against everything becomes an excuse for accomplishing nothing. At some point, constant obstruction is not leadership. It's just commentary. It's obstruction. President Trump does not need more people in Washington who are trying to make a point, especially from his own party. He needs people willing to help him win, to vote with him when it matters the most. And too often, Thomas Massie has acted like his job is to stand apart from the movement that President Trump leads instead of strengthening it.
21: That was Pete Hegseth just a little while ago in Northern Kentucky campaigning with Ed Gallerine. He's the guy trying to take out Thomas Massie. They're really leaning into it on the Gallerine side, his being a veteran. He was a Navy SEAL, decorated guy. He's a farmer now, and so they've got Hegseth down here campaigning. If you live anywhere near the 4th Congressional District, as I do here in Kentucky, I live in it, actually, boy, you are bombarded with advertising right now. Millions upon millions of dollars have been spent on ads. Both sides have run just a ton of ads. The key issue for Massie is, you know, he sort of emerged as a vocal critic and opponent of Donald Trump. And on two issues, they really leaned into this in the advertising. One is on tax cuts. He voted against the tax cuts last summer. And the other is on immigration. He voted against border security and the border wall. And so

0: illegal redistricting scheme, that they want to lower the mandatory retirement age to 54 or younger for members of the Virginia Supreme Court. They're nuts.
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2: With SRN News, I'm Bob Agnew in Washington. The strike that's shutting down the largest U.S. commuter rail system is having a big impact on riders.
3: Hundreds of thousands of daily commuters, like teacher Katie Dalgo, left doubling and tripling their commute time as well as cost. She drove from Long Island to Queens to pay to park and take a subway.
4: And my concern coming home is I have to get my son at daycare by 5:30. It's going to take me longer getting home. I'm a teacher. I'm going to have to leave work at 1:30.
3: The strike began Saturday. The unions and the MTA have been negotiating a new contract since 2023. Julie Walker, New York.
2: Russian President Vladimir Putin set to be in Beijing next week for his own summit with his counterpart, Xi Jinping, just days after President Trump ended his diplomatic mission there.
5: The Kremlin has said Putin and Xi will discuss global issues, economic ties, and the long-standing partnership between the two countries. China and Russia's ties have deepened in the recent years, especially after Russia's invasion of Ukraine in 2022. As sanctions from Western countries push Moscow to lean on China for trade and diplomatic support. This visit is likely to be closely watched in Washington as China is trying to keep a stable relation with the U.S., but at the same time maintaining close ties with Russia.
2: In that report from Eduardo Castillo, the Justice Department says several high-profile investigations are moving ahead. More details from Willie Nelson.
6: Acting U.S. Attorney General Todd Blanche says the Justice Department's probe into the Russia collusion hoax surrounding President Trump has uncovered serious findings. Blanche says investigators have issued hundreds of subpoenas and questioned multiple witnesses. Blanche also says there is substantial evidence of irregularities in the 2020 election, with investigations underway in Arizona and Georgia. Willie Nelson, Washington.
2: On Wall Street, the Dow is up 25 points. This is SRN News.
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8: 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Motherhood is filled with beautiful highs, tough lows, and everything in between. And in the middle of the chaos, wouldn't it be nice to be reminded you're not alone? 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
10: This afternoon, expect a mix of clouds and sun with a chance of a thunderstorm in the area. The high will be 92 degrees. Tonight will be clear to partly cloudy with a low of 74. Tomorrow, anticipate a mix of clouds and sunshine with a chance of a thunderstorm. In the afternoon, the high will be 92 degrees. By Wednesday, the weather will be partly sunny with a few showers possible. In the afternoon, the high will reach 92 degrees. I'm meteorologist Joe Lundberg. That's your exclusive AccuWeather forecast on AM 930. 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
11: This is Audie Bach. Our Tampa Bay native, Bill Bunkley, keeps us on the straight and narrow and reports on the legislature in Tallahassee. But he's an international guardian of the faith, too, with a heart for Lebanon.

0: is The Briefing here on Salem Radio. We're broadcasting all across Central Florida on The Bill Bunkley Show. We're in our studios in Tampa, and I welcome you to another week of some important briefings on the issues of the day. As always, I'm honored and humbled that you would join us this day. And I want to thank you so much for 20-plus years of having the privilege to be right here with you on weekday afternoons. Well, we've got a lot to talk about today. First up, I want to ask all of you to be in deep, deep prayer. And the prayer is for the President of the United States. It's for the Secretary of War, Pete Hegseth. I believe that as there's been some meetings throughout the weekend, a very important meeting that's happening today. There are so many media outlets that are very much pointing to today, tonight, tomorrow, sometime this week, that the patience of Donald J. Trump has run out with the country of Iran, that is doing what they do the best, which is negotiate only with one objective: to delay, delay, delay, to string out their opponents. And I believe that President Trump has about had it. I think that he's going to trigger phase two of a military response. The question is, will it be a limited response, or will it be an all-out pulverizing of the energy infrastructure and other targets? So very important to the Republican Guard and to the Iranian radical terrorist leadership. But now is the time to pray for the president, especially after an absolutely once-in-a-lifetime event yesterday that took place on the National Mall in D.C., which was Rededicate 250, a national jubilee of prayer, praise, and thanksgiving. Before we get to that brief, I want to really ask you to come back in for a moment and to listen to my heart. We have had very, very little progress in having an opportunity for more ultrasound sessions to be spoken for in our May campaign for preborn. We are at a point where I know there's so much going on, there's so many distractions. We have high school graduations, college graduations, we've got gas over $4, we've got expensive groceries. I understand there's a lot of challenges, but I want to be honest with you. Four times a year, I come to you on behalf of our station and our station operations, and I'm simulcasting, as I do each and every weekday afternoon, not only on our Christian Teaching and Talk platform. For those of you that are tuned in there, you know that 24/7 we have some of the finest pastors and teachers, women's ministry available for you 24/7. And then on our other very important platform, which is our conservative talk platform, The Answer. And, you know, I begin with talking about our own Mike Gallagher right here, broadcasts right here from the same facility I'm in right now. He is right a couple doors down from my offices as well here at our station. And we provide the number one conservative talk all around the nation. And so for those two platforms, we are not a faith-based, we're not a contribution-based radio station. We have our wonderful sponsors and ministries that take care of the business side of us being able to be with you today. So four times a year, I humbly come to you, and I don't ask you to support us, but I believe you do, but I ask you to support one of our opportunities 4 times a year. And right now, this is one for our hometown right here in Central Florida. Because of your generosity, we will provide a minimum of 380 ultrasound sessions for a teenager or a co-ed or a woman that's in the midst of an unplanned pregnancy. And it could be a huge crisis, a huge emotional moment in her life. She does not know what to do. But somehow the voices of abort, abort, abort, the voices of you can't do this, get rid of it as if it's just, you know, an inanimate object. And right now I'm asking you this afternoon, especially since there's no doubt, many listening today, going back to the 70s, 60s, 70s, 80s, whatever, and you were told it was just a glob of tissue because the whole abortion mill industry is centered around lies and lies and lies. And today we have a very dangerous situation going on. You know, your legislature and your governors here in Florida passed laws to ensure the safety for any woman that's seeking an abortion. And when I say safety, number one, that in Florida, it's the law that if you want to have a chemical abortion or a physical abortion, you have to go to an abortion provider. And if you want to get the two pills that will induce an abortion, in the state of Florida, you have to go to a doctor, and then the doctor has to prescribe and give you those two pills. Unfortunately, the majority of abortions in Florida are bypassing state law, bypassing federal law, because abortions are skyrocketing here in Florida and around the nation. And they're skyrocketing because of the two pills, who have been found to be very, very dangerous. And we don't believe that the FDA really carried out the type of research as they did and do on other drugs. So bad that the Supreme Court halted it for a few days. They're now available. But we have mail order abortion pill mills who are just sending in illegal pills all throughout the state of Florida. And abortions are up because the stigmatism about having to go to see a doctor to talk about an abortion, to get the medical information, and then to be prescribed the two abortion pills and to be under at least the doctor's availability. That's not happening. And so we have all of these unplanned pregnancies, especially with teenagers and co-eds. And this afternoon, if you're pro-life or even pro-choice, you know there's another side of the story. And I'm asking you to stand with us as we can have an opportunity for the truth and the love and the acceptance at many or all of our pregnancy care centers across Central Florida. And so right now, we've had a few days with just one or two or no contributions. So this afternoon, can we start this week? Can we begin this week with some monumental gifts? We've got to raise quite a few more ultrasounds for the end of our 30 years, or 30 days in this campaign. We're celebrating Mother's Day in 2027. And so right now, a single ultrasound, please, if you'll give that gift, it's just $28. $28 to help with an ultrasound. One ultrasound can save a life. But we've been asking for either $140 for 5 ultrasounds or maybe 10 ultrasounds for $280. And quite frankly, Every year we have leadership gifts of $1,000, $1,500, $2,000, and we need one of those gifts today to keep us on track. 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Call right now with your very best generous gift. 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I really, really need you to stand with me this afternoon. Support what we do here at Salem Radio as we support others. I'm Bill Bunkley. When we come back, Rededicate 250, a national jubilee of prayer, praise, and thanksgiving. What a beautiful event that took place on the mall yesterday of historical significance. We'll talk about that next. It takes away.
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I'm Bill Bunkley, and this is the briefing here on Salem Radio Central Florida from our studios in Tampa, reminding you that your gift for an ultrasound session or many ultrasound sessions, the number to call, our operators are standing by at 833-850-2229. 833-850-2229. 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Also, if you'd like to be a part of our program today, let me give you our studio line, toll-free number all across America. 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Well, as we are talking about our support for ultrasounds and talking about life in the pro-life movement, we've got a special segment coming up bottom of the hour. It is Jacob's story. It is the extraordinary life of Jacob Grime. It's a very compelling book, soon to be a major motion picture. And we have authors Kenneth and Mary Sue Grine is going to be joining me at the bottom of the hour to talk about this special, special person by the name of Jacob. That's coming up at the bottom of the hour. Well, I hope that you had a chance to tune in to yesterday. I was just absolutely taken away by an event that President Trump requested. This is from the top down. The President of the United States requested that there would be a day of prayer and rededication on the National Mall there in Washington, D.C. A national jubilee of prayer, praise, and thanksgiving. And this was generated by the president, who undoubtedly, what he has done in America for religious freedom, what he has done for Christians and Jews and religion in America is unparalleled by any other president, Republican or Democrat. And the fact that this wasn't a grassroots effort to say we need to come together and pray on the mall, the president asked for us, the body of Christ, to come at his invitation, set up by him, the stage, all the media area, set up by your president of the United States. Well, Rededicate 250, this national jubilee of prayer, praise, and thanksgiving. We had thousands upon thousands of people who came to the mall for a nine-hour prayer rally yesterday on Sunday, May 17th. Now, I'm going to come back to that in just a moment, because the organizers did not know when they settled in on May 17th, how significant that would be. And indeed, as the organizers billed it, it was, quote, a once-in-a-lifetime national moment, quote, unquote, to mark the 250th anniversary of American independence by explicitly rededicating the country to God. And by the way, that's exactly what the Speaker of the U.S. House of Representatives, Mike Johnson, did from the podium. Thousands of attendees attended yesterday. But let me digress and tell you a little bit of history. Now, the event was supposed to be on May 24th, but I learned that that day, it was also the K-Love Awards, Christian Awards. And so with that, the organizers, not knowing, but they reset the event months ago on May 17th.
You know, those of us who are Christians, who are Christ followers, we always stand amazed at the work of the Lord, the work of the Holy Spirit. Well, let me take you back to a proclamation 250 years ago. Now, pay attention. It was the spring of 1776. Our 13 colonies were on the brink of an all-out revolutionary war. The battles of Lexington, Concord, and Bunker Hill had already taken place, and the Continental Army was bracing for a massive British military response. Recognizing the life and death stakes of their impending decision, listen now, the delegates of the colonies who gathered in Philadelphia, Pennsylvania, at the State House, would later be known as the place of the signing of our most important documents, unified as they gathered in Philadelphia around the belief that the cause of the United States of America, that we could not succeed without divine protection. Now, here's where the irony comes in. John Adams wrote to his wife Abigail regarding the event, noting that, quote, millions will be upon their knees at once before their great creator, quote unquote. Now, on May 15, 1776, General George Washington, 2 days earlier, issued strict orders to the Continental Army respecting the upcoming day of fasting, commanding his officers and soldiers, and to attend divine services to implore the aid they desperately needed of Providence. Guess when this prayer meeting took place? May 17th of 1776. 250 years to the day, the President of the United States called for this day of fasting. And I want to tell you that as I watched it unfold yesterday after coming home from worshiping at my church, What an awesome day and what an awesome afternoon of so many people that were coming together. And we had speaker after speaker, and I want to tell you, Mike Johnson led the crowd in a former prayer of rededication, declaring, listen now, this is our Speaker of the House. Hear, Lord, in this 250th year of American independence, we hereby rededicate the United States of America as one nation under God. And he, from the podium, notated that yesterday, that date, as I just mentioned, coincided exactly with the 250th anniversary of the Continental Congress declaring a day of humiliation, of fasting, and prayer. It's amazing that the event that was sponsored by the White House did not know that they scheduled that on that date. But we had a chance to hear from Franklin Graham, Robert Jeffress, Lou Engel, Samuel Rodriguez speaking throughout the day with the theme, America is not done with God, and God is not done with America. And let me tell you what, last night, Chris Tomlin,
unbelievable. Thousands and thousands. He closed out this day of prayer and dedication, along with the United States Navy Band. Chris Tomlin shared so many of his songs of faith to round out a most memorable day. And I am blessed to have been a part of it by way of my home viewership. Coming up next, Jacob's story. You don't want to miss this. I'm Bill Bunkley with The Briefing. I'll be right back.

0: With SRN News, I'm Bob Agnew in Washington. Commuters in New York City suburbs navigated a gauntlet of alternative routes today, cars, bus, subway, etc., to get to work after a strike on the Long Island Railroad that shut down the nation's busiest commuter rail system entered day three. A long day of negotiations on Sunday failed to reach a new deal. Congo will open three treatment centers for the Ebola virus in the eastern Ituri province that follows an outbreak of the variant that has no approved therapeutics or vaccines. The World Health Organization sent a team of experts and supplies to help fight the spread of that disease. The U.S. Supreme Court today rejected appeals from pharmaceutical companies objecting to negotiating Medicare drug prices with the federal government. The justices did not comment on leaving in place rulings from the Federal Appeals Court in Philadelphia that had dismissed the drug manufacturer's claims earlier. More on these stories at SRN News.
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0: We're back. I'm Bill Bunkley with a briefing here on Salem Radio from our studios here in Tampa, Florida. 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Click on the red banner. Well, next up, I want to talk about something that really hits my heart. And we're talking about a book, and the title is Jacob's Story. And the reason why Jacob's story is so important to me, it's a story about life. It's about a story about parents dedicated to life. And many of you who have been with me these 20 plus years, you remember many years back, as I do today, represent the Florida Baptist, Southern Baptist Convention in our state capital of Tallahassee. Back in the day, Jeb Bush was governor. Back in the day, we learned about Terry Schiavo. Back in the day, I became very, very good friends with the Schindler family. And we fought for Terry's life. Ultimately, we passed a law here in Florida, but the courts took over and the rest is history. But that's why I so relate to the couple that's joining me this afternoon. First, about the book Jacob's Story. Jacob couldn't hear, he couldn't talk, and this is a biography and a memoir about a real-life, faith-based, biographical memoir written by Jacob's parents who are joining me today. The book that I'm recommending today details the true story of Jacob Dean Grine, who was born 6 weeks premature in 1981, suffered heart attacks, kidney failure, cerebral palsy, and profound hearing loss. It centers on this family's decision to reject medical advice to, quote, let him go, tracing his 37-year life of defying the odds to become an inspiration in his community. And this afternoon, I'm so blessed to have with us his parents, Ken and Mary Sue Grine. And guys, thanks so much for being with us on the program this afternoon. It really means a lot to me.
1: Thank you very much for having us on.
2: Thank you, Bill.
0: Tell us a little bit. Let's take us back to the very beginning. Because at the moment that, and I'm, like I like to tell our audience, I'm a guy, and I guarantee you the science tells me I know nothing about what it's like to be a mother and being pregnant. I do know what it's like to see ultrasounds and see babies that you lose to miscarriages. But take us back to the moments of you finding out that you're pregnant. You've got Jacob coming along. How did this begin to unfold?
2: I'd love to share that. I was a first-time mama with Jacob, and being 6 months pregnant, then 7, and realizing I have just a little ways to go. Back then, there was no ultrasounds, Bill. We just didn't do that. We waited till the moment that they were born to find out what they're a girl or boy. And as a mother, I was so excited. I was a young 21-year-old. and expecting a healthy baby. And so at that time, everything was going well. But then the day came when I started to have contractions and I was at work. My coworkers all knew that I was going to have a baby and I didn't. So I rushed to the hospital with my mother-in-law, with my feet sticking out of a truck window and my husband racing through Denver, Colorado to find me at the hospital. Mm. And then here I am being told how to breathe and that this was no, you know, turning back. And so I am quite nervous. And upon the arrival of my husband, who was a contractor, and he came in all dirty and sweaty and he had to gown up, and he arrived just in time. Yes, he arrived just in time for me to deliver Jacob. But Jacob was born footling breech, so his head was last, and what was in the way was the kidney that was had a huge cyst on it. So when they tugged and pulled on him, they had to break his clavicle just to get his head out so he could breathe and save his life. So it was really a very life-threatening moment, and I had no clue that was going on. My husband did. He was the pig farmer background. He was sitting there cheering for me, but recognizing things were not quite right.
1: Bill, it was a pretty traumatic time because having a baby early like that, we hadn't experienced babies before, and so I knew it was not a good situation. So we were in a lot of fear and trepidation going into all that.
2: Yes.
0: I want my audience to understand that back in the day, nowadays, and we fight a lot of this, you'll have an ultrasound session, you'll have tests, and then we've got, it's like a cottage industry of doctors that will say, well, you better abort this child because of this, this, this, this, and this. Understand that for Ken and Mary Sue Grine, a totally different deal. She's, the big day's coming. She's pregnant. She goes to the hospital. She finds out that the child is not in the position that's a normal position, other complications. And so it is on the spot. It is on the moment. No kind of a pre-warning or anything. So I want our audience to really grip the story. And by the way, we're talking about a book I recommend. It's Jacob's Story, The Extraordinary Life of Jacob Grine. And the co-authors are Ken and Mary Sue Grine, who are joining me this afternoon. So, you know, I think probably I did not know about the aspect of having that background, Ken, as a pig farmer. But, you know, birth is birth for mammals and human beings. And so you had this opportunity to have a little more insight, certainly more than your wife at the moment. So as after the birth took place and sort of that time as you're trying to get your minds around this, talk a little bit about how that thought process went.
1: Well, they told us that he needed to go into surgery immediately. He was less than 2 hours being born, and he was in surgery to remove that cyst. We were in shock. We didn't really know what to expect. We didn't know if he was going to die at that time. We just knew we had to listen to what the doctors say at that point in time. So he went through the surgery. Everything worked fine. In fact, after the surgery, they said, his kidney doesn't look quite right, but we think he's going to be okay and maybe go home in 2 or 3 days. Well, what happened is 2 days after that surgery, he had a complete meltdown. His heart failed, lungs collapsed, kidney failures, multiple surgeries, transfusions. Just, he was a sick puppy. And he made it through the night, and he made it through a couple more days, and the doctors came to us at that time. And they said, we need to talk to you. We know that your child is not doing well, and you're 22 years old, and it'd be easy for us to just let him pass, and you can hold him, and you could start your life all over again and start having babies again, and just let this baby go because he's not going to last very long. And if he lives, he'll only live 6 months. And we were in shock that they came and told us this. We were believers. We love the Lord. This is our baby. This is our child. And they said this to us. And we said, no, no, we cannot do this. God gave us this child. We will take this child for however long God lets us have him, and we will be happy and we will be thankful for every day that we get with him. And they thought that their recommendation of going ahead and helping us to let him die was their way of making it better for us. But convenience doesn't define happiness. And you can't
0: Amen.
1: Push that on to people. It's our baby, and we were happy with the way he was. We were going to take him that way, and we were grateful to God Almighty.
0: Now, let's be candid. The doctors that were advising you, they're standing looking at you after the brief, and they're thinking, these people are crazy. These people are nuts. They want to keep their baby. But yet, as you write in your book, God's gift to us for as long as he lives. So you're going against the flow. You're going against doctors' orders. And then you begin this long, long road of loving Jacob and taking what may come at the next corner. Talk a little bit about in the months right after this moment where that emergency surgery after birth. Talk about the first year for a moment.
2: Well, that first year, let me back up to the first 137 days that we sat beside him every day in the NICU. And so that's the moment where we were really pouring out to the Lord and talking to him and saying, you know what, God, we surrender the outcome to you, because this is not the way I want it. And I can't be in control. I can't even make any of these decisions that the doctors are doing to life save him. So we were just in a state of shock. I was in a state of, I lost weight. I went down to 103 pounds and, you know, from a pregnancy of 140 down to that much. That's how grief sets in. And that's how trauma hits your physical body. And so everything in me, I felt like I was just pouring my life into him. And that is the essence of what every mother does anyhow, that has that kind of a heart to promote life and to sit there every day for 137 days. But then the day comes, they come home, and then they're all yours. And so that's a very... I'd say I was very scared. I didn't know how to be a mother again. I was the first time baby.
1: Plus a mother of a disability son.
2: Yes. And all of that made my life just again and again and again just turn to the Lord. And my prayer, really, this is what I said. I don't know how to do this, Lord. Help me. And then Jacob would, you know, thrive. He'd have situations that set him back, but then he'd go forward. And that first year was just a roller coaster, in and out of the hospital, back and forth. Every little sneeze, you know, it was like, oh no, something's wrong. And usually there was something wrong. And we just have to sit back and not go on that vacation or go out of the house. And it was a training ground to just let life become more important than anything else.
0: You know, we live in a culture, it's a throwaway culture. It's a death culture. And if something, if a little baby boy or girl or twins, triplets or whatever, if they're not absolutely perfect, the world and many in the medical profession will say, well, abort, let the baby die, and just start over. But yet, we see where, as Christians, we see where the Lord dips in, who's with us all the time, 24/7. And then we see these moments that the Spirit moves. Talk about this one moment where you had to rush back to the hospital, and in the car, I think divine timing, the song, I've Never Seen the Righteous Forsaken. That had to be a great moment of Holy Spirit inspiration when all of the professionals are really putting the pressure in another direction. Talk about that.
1: Yeah, it was. We've got the phone call from the hospital when he had the body collapse, and they said to us, "You need to get back here as soon as you can. We don't know if he will make it through the night." And I was turned white, ashen, and just fear enveloped me. And as I told Mary Sue, fear enveloped her. And we had nothing as we got in the car other than we're sobbing and driving as quickly as we can back to the hospital, which was 30 miles away. And we were praying and we were asking God for hope. And we were just in a place of destitute.
2: And the most miraculous thing happened, because when you pray, God does hear. And he had a radio. We had the radio on in the car to a local station, and the song came out by Dallas Home, "I've Never Seen the Righteous Forsaken." And those words have been our promise. And that's where you said the divine came down into our car and he filled us. And the Spirit of the Lord just came in, and we knew that he was going to never leave Jacob, because it says, "I'll never let the righteous or their seed or their children begging for bread." So he was promising that even in the darkest hours, even though we were going to get weary and we're going to go through some tough times, that he was not going to forsake us or abandon us.
1: You know, despite the unknown road ahead, because we don't know what's going to happen, we trusted Jesus, and he knows. And that was his way of talking to us and sharing hope. Because there's a lot of times you got to have hope. How do you get hope? Well, you take it and get it one day at a time, one moment at a time. And he shows up. He shows up.
2: And we were driving back to the hospital not knowing what we were going to face at that time. So God's promise came in ahead of the very crisis that we were going to face. That now our son wasn't going to be coming home in a week. He was life-threatening, and he was fragile. And his heart had stopped, and life was just lingering. And so we had that promise now that God was going to take care of us and him.
0: Mm. Got to take a break in a moment. But before we do, and we're going to have to sort of fast forward 37 years of his life, and an unexpected end to his life as we come back for their final moments. But I got to ask this question, because I keep a journal. I'm always writing down things I believe the Lord gives me, the Holy Spirit gives me. I jotted down your comparison about choosing despair or repair. Despair or repair. Never have heard that before. Give us a little insight. We got about a minute and a half.
2: Oh, my Lord. So the Lord is so good. That came straight from him to me, to my heart. In the moment of despair, do you know that despair is complete loss and absence of hope? It's an emotional state that you find yourself in right in the moment where things are impossible. So God came to me and he said, "You can make a choice right now to despair or repair it. And I'm going to bring you back to a sound condition, and I'm going to make everything perfect. I'm going to repair your heart. I'm going to repair your faith. I'm going to restore everything that you felt like you lost or that your son lost." And so it was a moment of divine inspiration. And so it gave us every single day a choice to do the repair. And that only happens when you come to the foot of the cross and you surrender it all, because we are not in control.
0: Well, we're going to talk about 37 years of repair in just a moment, to talk about the fact that Jacob was more of an inspiration to others as everybody pulled together. We're talking about the book I'm recommending, Jacob's Story, The Extraordinary Life of Jacob Grime, and my guests are his parents and authors, Ken and Mary Sue Grime. We got to take a break. More of the Bill Bunkley Show in a moment. We'll be right back.
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2: But, you know, Jacob and the life that he lived, well, you know what? It's a life that really impacts the world, impacts his parents and those around him. And, boy, I tell you what, when you talk about the way that I understand Jacob could communicate love and faith in many ways that people wouldn't, you know, accept or expect, I should say. And then the book talks about keep going by just keeping still. So we got about 3 minutes, and I know that you lost Jacob suddenly at the age of 37. Tell us a little bit about the majority of his life, the joys, and the message you have for those in our audience to for parents that may be grieving the loss of a child, maybe an abortion, or other difficulties in the parenting aspect.
3: Okay, I want to say that everybody has struggles. And just because yours seem bigger than anybody else's, you can have a blessing that comes out of it. It's what you choose. So when Jacob, we chose to embrace his life completely and fully. And it meant we had to self-sacrifice. We lost our own life many, many times, but God gave it back to us on the other end where Jacob had joy. Jacob had a ministry. He could see other people. So it wasn't a down, sad story. It was one that Jacob gave life back to others. And he made choices every day. Even he had a purpose to live. And God did do that for him.
4: You know, sometimes we can't change the circumstances that we're in. And we just have to embrace it fully. And if you don't, you get angry. You feel sorry for yourself. You have pity. You have all those things come over you. But if you embrace what God has put in your life and you choose to go ahead and run with that, he can transform your heart and he can make it whole and he can heal and he can repair. And if you're a parent with disability children, God is there to meet your every need one day at a time. In fact, we say one moment at a time. And if you go back to Matthew 6:34, it says, don't worry about tomorrow because tomorrow will take care of itself. So just take care of what you're doing today to help you get through today, and God will be there for you.
2: You know, folks, when you think about 37 years, this is the love story of all love stories, a story of dedication, but also a story of courage, a story of patience, a story of living one day at a time. And what a marvelous, marvelous picture this is about the sanctity of life, a marvelous picture about the love of a mom and a dad for their child. A never-ending love, and a love that lasted for decades. And Lord, I thank you in the sense that this story, and by the way, this book is Jacob's Story, The Extraordinary Life of Jacob Grein, G-R-E-I-N. I want you to get this. You can get it on Amazon. And my guests are Kenneth and Mary Sue Grein, who have been, who are the parents of Jacob's Story. And soon we're going to be able to see this unfold with quite a testimony to the nation, to the world, as it becomes a major motion picture. And so, Kenneth and Mary Sue, thank you for your transparency. Thank you for the book. And thank you for the experience we're about to have when the movie comes out.
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2: God bless you both. God bless you. May God be with you. That wraps up hour number one of the briefing. I'm Bill Bunkley. Don't go away. Tunnels to Towers. We're going to be
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6: That's our news. I'm Bob Agnew.

0: In Washington. In New York, commuters being forced to find a new way to get to work today, thanks to...
1: What do we want?
0: A big strike by the city's subway workers. Commuters navigating a gauntlet of car, bus, and subway routes to find their way to the job after that strike on the Long Island Railroad shut down the nation's busiest commuter rail system. Republican Senator Lindsey Graham says negotiations with Iran have hit a brick wall.
2: President Trump's very frustrated. So what to do next? I think it's going to be very difficult to get a deal with the current regime.
0: Now Graham says he supports military strikes on Iran's energy infrastructure.
2: I talked to the CIA director yesterday. Is there any evidence that the crowd in charge now is any less committed to destroying Israel, going after us, the great Satan, purifying Islam? I think the answer is no. So weaken them further, and you may get a deal later. But you're not going to get a deal with this crowd until you hurt them more.
0: A drone has stricken a nuclear plant in the UAE as the U.S. and Iran signal they are both prepared now to resume war, if that's what it comes down to. Tense debates on redistricting have already played out across the South. Now Republicans are looking to tweak the map in South Carolina. Here's correspondent Laura Winters.
3: Democrats upset as redistricting map wars erupt across the South in states like Alabama, Tennessee, and Florida. Now South Carolina is in play. Republicans ramping up efforts to tweak the map with the goal of voting out Democrat Congressman Jim Clyburn in District 6. He says regardless, he's in it to win it, Clyburn telling CNN.
4: So I'm going to run, irrespective of what the makeup of the district might be.
3: Laura Winters reporting.
0: On Wall Street, all the major indexes struggling right now. The Dow down by 102 points. The S&P 500 down 46. This is SRN News.
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6: 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This is the real deal. This is happening. This isn't our conspiracy theories. The quote is by her own admission.
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10: This afternoon, expect a mix of clouds and sun with a chance of a thunderstorm in the area. The high will be 92 degrees. Tonight will be clear to partly cloudy with a low of 74. Tomorrow, anticipate a mix of clouds and sunshine with a chance of a thunderstorm. In the afternoon, the high will be 92 degrees. By Wednesday, the weather will be partly sunny with a few showers possible. In the afternoon, the high will reach 92 degrees. I'm meteorologist Joe Lundberg. That's your exclusive AccuWeather forecast on AM 930. The Answer.
1: afternoon. Welcome back to The Briefing. I'm Bill Bunkley here on The Bill Bunkley Show. Our studio lines are open if you'd like to join the conversation this afternoon at 877-943-9673. That's 877-943-9673. As we enter into hour number two on this Monday afternoon, reminding you that we've gone through a somewhat slow several days of our support corporately. We depend on all of you listening all across Central Florida to stand with us four times a year where we give back to something very, very important. And right now, we're in the midst of one of those seasons, and as we did last year and the year before, this is the season that we stand with the Preborn Ministry of Pregnancy Care Centers, and we are working toward a total of 385 free ultrasound sessions for women who discover that they have an unplanned pregnancy. It's a place where they can come and request a confirmation of a pregnancy check. And then they can have an opportunity to talk to a loving, caring counselor. They can be given the truth about their situation, their pregnancy. They have an opportunity to avail themselves of a free ultrasound to see exactly what's happening in their own womb, that little baby boy, little baby girl. And then to hear the heartbeat. There's just something about hearing the heartbeat that really, really just captivates the truth of what's happening. And so right now, what we're doing is your gift of $28 helps to underwrite that ultrasound session. Just $28 per ultrasound session. And reminding you, if you will do one ultrasound, maybe that one ultrasound will save a life. Why? You got an 80% chance that it will save a life. 80%. And every day, women and teenagers are learning about an unplanned pregnancy. And unfortunately, we have an illegal drug conglomerate that is sending in illegal abortion pills, the two-pill process, into the state of Florida illegally. It's against state law. It's also against federal law. Here in the state of Florida, if you want to terminate your pregnancy and you want to avail yourself of the two pills, you have to go to a pregnancy care center. You have to meet with a doctor. And then that doctor has to fulfill that prescription and give it to you to go back to your home to terminate your pregnancy. We've got pills flooding in, and abortions are going sky high because of the pills. And right now, I hope you will hear my heart. I just want to give a scared teenager the truth. A scared co-ed at USF, Central Florida, Hillsborough College. And so right now, it's been slow. I understand that. But I still believe, and I am praying, that we will complete 385 ultrasounds. We're about not quite at 50%, and so we need to make up some ground. So I'm asking you right now, as we're in the midst of the briefing, call 833-850-2229, 833-850-2229, 833-850-2229. 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Click on the red banner. Coming up at the bottom of the hour, Brad Blakeman's going to be back with me. I'm going to be joining him tomorrow afternoon in Sarasota at Emma Booker Elementary. Now, Emma Booker Elementary, go back to 9/11/2001. I, along with Mrs. Bunkley, was working the White House travel trip of George W. Bush. George W. Bush was overnighting at a resort there on the, at that time, the Gulf of Mexico, now the Gulf of America. And we overnighted at the hotel, had a chance to see Jeb, was governor, came down. He had dinner with his brother and spent some time with him afterwards. And that morning we got up and Mrs. Bunkley and I were working, driving cars in the motorcade. And that was when we pulled up to Booker Elementary and we heard on White House communication radio that Condoleezza Rice, National Security Director, needed to talk to President Bush, stat, which he ended up, we were driving up, so he took the call inside Booker Elementary. As we were standing outside in the parking lot, I turned on News Talk, and we were listening live to ABC coverage from New York City of what was thought to be a private airplane that flew into the World Trade Towers. We soon found out it was a jetliner, and there was more horrible, horrible scenes to come with the second jetliner. You might remember Andy Card, who President Bush was actually sitting before the students getting ready for his speech at Emma Booker Elementary there in Sarasota. Andy Card leaned over and told him about the second plane and we were under a terrorist attack. Many of you remember that clip. You remember the eyes of President Bush when he was told. He made some quick comments to the students, mentioned what was going on. And then President came out and boy, oh boy, we flew like the wind in a motorcade back to the Sarasota International Airport. And as history was unfolding and the president went into the air. Well, Andy Card is coming back to Emma Book Elementary tomorrow. And that's in coordination with Steels Across America. And this is the nationwide tour that's transporting an authentic steel beam from the World Trade Center to communities all across the United States. It's going to be in Sarasota tomorrow, one more stop in Miami. And there's an opportunity for you to come out at 5 o'clock. There's going to be food trucks. The Grill Team 6 at the T2T Mobile Kitchen will be there. And there's an exhibit, T2T's 9/11 Never Forget Mobile Exhibit. There's going to be some speeches. There's, understand, Andy Card's going to be speaking. We're going to have some of the children who are children that are now that are grown up. So that's going to be happening tomorrow. But this afternoon, Brad Blakeman, who is coordinator of this event and the Steel Across America T2Ts, the steel beam, that's going to be part of tomorrow. He's going to be with me at the bottom of the hour for a discussion about 9/11, a discussion about what is happening there. And so I want to remind you of that coming up at the bottom of the hour. We also have an update very quickly from President Donald Trump. There was a lot of speculation that he was going to attack Iran for a second time sometime today, tonight, or tomorrow. Now, I'm learning that President Trump has made some public comments that he is holding off on a planned attack on Iran that was supposedly scheduled for tomorrow, citing what President Trump said is serious negotiations involving key Middle Eastern allies. The president is quoted as saying, quote, I have been asked by the Emir of Qatar and the Crown Prince of Saudi Arabia and the President of the United Arab Emirates to hold off on our planned military attack of the Islamic Republic of Iran, which was scheduled for tomorrow, and that serious negotiations are now taking place, and that in their opinion, as great leaders and allies, a deal will be made which will be very acceptable to the United States of America, as well as the countries in the Middle East and beyond. The president shared this today on Truth Social. This deal will include, importantly, no nuclear weapons for Iran. The president went on to say, based on my respect for the above-mentioned leaders, I have instructed Secretary of War Pete Hegseth, the chairman of the Joint Chiefs of Staff, General Daniel Kane, that's Raising Kane, by the way, I love that nickname, and the United States military, that we will not be doing the scheduled attack on Iran tomorrow, but have further instructed them to be prepared to go forward with a full, large-scale assault of Iran on a moment's notice in the event that an acceptable deal is not reached. My friends, pray for the men and women of our United States Armed Forces that are in the theater waiting from the order of the president. And I pray you give President Trump, Pete Hegseth, and General Raising Kane wisdom in the decisions and the negotiations that are going at this moment. More of the Bill Bunkley Show in a moment. I'll be right back. Jesus, you
5: 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If you're considering
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Welcome back. Bill Bunkley here with the briefing here on Salem Radio, broadcasting from Tampa this afternoon. As always, my hometown. Want to give a shout out to T in Sarasota. He is taking care of some ultrasounds. And boy, what a great news of encouragement that is. But how about you? How about you? Literally thousands of people are listening right now all across Central Florida. I'm asking you to be a part of the 20% club. You know, it's always 20% who will pick up the mantle and to do what the 80%ers are not willing. That's okay. I mean, that's a firm factor of life. But right now, we had a strong year last year for preborn. And I know we can have another one. And I know we're getting ready for Memorial Day. And we're making plans with my family. Don't mind telling you, we're gonna head to the beach for a few days for a little bit of unwinding, relaxation, and for me, a lot of reading. I can't be out in the sun because of my AML leukemia and all of that. I'm very susceptible to skin cancer, but we're excited. But before we get to this end of the week, and we still have time remaining after Memorial Day, but could I get you to seriously take a moment and ask yourself, what is the value of a life? If I told you $28 would definitely save a baby's life, that it would definitely have a mom with an unplanned pregnancy really understand the depth of that human life that's inside of her womb, and to hear a heartbeat that is her baby's heartbeat, I wonder if you would give $28 for her to be able to have that opportunity for free. Well, we can't guarantee a single $28 gift to help with an ultrasound will end in a life saved, but there's a pretty good chance, because 80% of women who see that and hear that heartbeat, they're going to be pro-life in their decision, keep that baby. So right now, you hear it in my voice. I need your help. Our four campaigns a year are very important to me. I think if you tuned in, you know that I pour my heart out. Time that I could be briefing on so many issues of the day, but we do this because it's part of our DNA. We give back, and I give back. So I'm giving back, knowing that when we reach our minimal goal, for those who've been with me for many years, you know that I will go back to a full brief for the 2 hours on issues of the day. But giving back these four times a year is very important. So would you contribute $28 to help with an ultrasound? Might help save a life. And I'm reminding you that this is the time where we've had $1,000, $1,500, $2,000 gifts. And if you're listening this afternoon, if you watch football, you know they use a phrase these days called a chunk play. That's where there's a forward pass of could be 15, 20, 25 yards, and it's called a chunk of ground, a chunk of progress. So we need a couple chunk plays right now. That is gifts of, you know, 500, 1,000, 2,000, whatever it is. Divide that by $28 to help with each ultrasound, and then multiply that figure by 80%. And remember, this is a 2-year commitment, because not only is this a free pregnancy test ultrasound, but that loving, caring staff at the Pregnancy Care Center, if there's a need for diapers, formulas, clothing to help this expectant mother to embrace motherhood, they're there. There's critical medical care and parenting classes so both mother and baby can thrive. And there's counseling
and Christ-centered discipleship, if they would like to have that, transforming lives for eternity. And so this is up to 2 full years. Call right now. How many ultrasounds could you stand with today? 833-850-2229. 833-850-2229. 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Click on that banner for your opportunity to be able to stand with us as we are standing with the unborn. Well, the Tampa Bay Rays, what an amazing year they've had so far. And yes, I understand we're still young into the entire season. But as a result of Sunday, they are the first American League team to hit 30 wins. And as of Sunday, they are a full 3 games ahead of the powerhouse New York Yankees. And if I don't want to jinx them, even though I don't believe in all that, but if you want to have some fun, tune in. The Baltimore Orioles are in town tonight at Tropicana Field for a couple of 3 ball games. And these Rays, both on defense, spectacular plays. Also on offense, I mean, they've got some bats. The starting pitchers in the bullpen had a couple of disappointments in the bullpen, but you're not going to win every game. But I tell you what, they are on it. Now, what's interesting is what else is happening this week as it pertains to the Rays. This is a very important week in the life and history of the city of Tampa, Florida. This is an important week in the life and history of Hillsborough County. Because it's this week that the Hillsborough County Commission is going to have a formal vote on the memorandum of understanding of the deal of what they would put in the pot so that a new stadium for the Tampa Bay Rays will be built right here off Northdale Mabry, Tampa Bay Boulevard, right adjacent to, right where the old Hillsborough Community College is named. Today it's Hillsborough College. But a 31,000-seat ballpark, brand new, with a translucent roof where you can see out to the clouds. That decision's going to be made on Wednesday, whether or not Tampa will have this destination ballpark. The same is going to be happening with the city of Tampa. City Council is going to vote whether or not they will contribute their share to build this stadium here. There's a lot of moving parts. There's a lot of perspectives on this. And by the way, the Sports Authority is going to meet, and the board of directors for Hillsborough College, I mean, their vote is automatic because that building is so old, and they're going to be able to get a brand new campus right there on that footprint. And everybody knows I'm born and raised here. Drew Park, that used to be Drew Field, United States Air Force, World War II base. And now those runways in the southern and the western part of that, and right along the runways, that's been redeveloped. But you drive around Drew Park, and you're going to see all these long wooden buildings where you're driving on what was the base. And you can see that even though there's an economic development pot, not much has happened. So this is the week. 16 years, Ken Hagen of the County Commission has been working on this. And we had it, we didn't have it, we're not going to have it, we had it, we didn't have it. Now there's an opportunity with a pretty big price tag, but it's make it or break it this week. Coming up next,
Tunnels to Towers, and Emma Booker Elementary event that's happening tomorrow. I'll be right back.

0: Closer in news time, Bob Agnew in Washington. San Diego police responding to an active shooter at the Islamic Center of San Diego today. Police said they believe people were shot inside the building, and aerial television footage showed a heavy police presence outside the building. Commuters in New York City suburbs had to navigate a gauntlet of car, bus, subway routes, various things to try and get to work today. That's after a strike on the Long Island Railroad shut down the nation's busiest commuter rail system, and that entered its third day today. Unions representing rail workers and the Transit Authority, which runs the railroad, negotiated for much of the day Sunday, but still came up short of any kind of new agreement. The Supreme Court today has rejected appeals from pharmaceutical companies that object to negotiating Medicare drug prices with the federal government. The justices gave no comment as they left in place a lower court ruling from the Federal Appeals Court in Philadelphia. This is SRN News.
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0: We're back. I'm Bill Bunkley here with a briefing here on Salem Radio, reminding you that I have my sleeves rolled up and we are providing ultrasound sessions for women who find themselves with an unplanned pregnancy. 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Click on that red banner. Well, many years ago, it was 9/11/2001. Mrs. Bunkley and I had accepted to help with a White House advance trip to Sarasota, Florida. President George W. Bush was coming down to make a speech on education at Emma Book Elementary. And he was overnighting at a resort there on the beautiful beaches of the Gulf of Mexico, which is now the Gulf of America. And we got the call and checked on our availability or if we could come down and overnight as well, which we did. And Mrs. Monk and I were assigned responsibilities to take care of cars in the motorcade. We did not know that later on that morning we would be part of history that would shake the United States for years to come. And that was the attack on America on 9/11. And as I've said before, we knew something was up because all of our cars had communications with White House communications, and we heard that Condoleezza Rice was asking to speak to the president's stat very quickly. He took the car at Booker Elementary. We were outside with our vehicles, but I had the team come over and I turned on the local news radio. Actually heard ABC News talking about, I think, a private plane, the reporter said, went into the World Trade Center, and we watched it all unfold. And later, you know, the rest of the story, we got the president very quickly back to Air Force One and took off so that he would be safe. Well, today we got Brad Blakeman, and he too has a much more consequential story. But on that day, as we were at Emma Book Elementary, history is coming back to that elementary school tomorrow. And that's because the Steal Across America, that is a nationwide tour that has been transporting an authentic steel beam from the World Trade Center to communities across the United States. It was in Land O'Lakes in the last couple of days. And tomorrow afternoon, myself and several of us that were part of that White House detail, we're going to be there for a commemoration not only of the steel, but some testimonies from students and from Andy Card, I believe, is going to be there. And we are excited about that. But to talk about the event and this T2T opportunity all across America, got one more opportunity in Miami. We have Brad Blakeman. And Brad, good to have you back on the eve of the event tomorrow. Thanks so much for joining us once again.
1: Oh, my pleasure, Bill. Thank you for having me. And we look forward to seeing you tomorrow.
0: Thank you so much. It's going to be an event for us like it is for you and others that were there that day. But tell us about 9/11 from your perspective, and then tell us a little bit about how we now are letting America remember, because we should never forget, just like we should never forget the Holocaust, we never should forget this event. So give us we'll play by play, if you will, about the events around 9/11 and then T2T.
1: Yes, well, thank you. On 9/11/01, I was a member of President Bush's senior White House staff. I was in charge of scheduling appointments. So I was the gatekeeper to get to the president. You got to me, and That day we had him scheduled for a stop here in Sarasota, Florida, at the Emma Booker Elementary School. It was to advance his No Child Left Behind education policy. Typical normal day, as we thought, the president would be down in Sarasota and then return to the White House that evening for a congressional picnic. I was back at the White House. We started our day at 7 a.m. with a typical senior staff meeting in the Roosevelt Room in the West Wing. The meeting went from 7 to 7:30. We retired to our offices. I always kept my TV on in my office because I knew that outside events could affect the president's schedule, and sure enough, that day it did. And as you just pointed out, the first report was that a small private plane hit the World Trade Center, and that was unimaginable to me because I'm from New York. It was a crystal clear day. How a plane could hit the Trade Center is beyond me. And then we all saw in real time the second plane hit, and we were mustered as a staff by the Secret Service in the staff dining room in the West Wing. We were told to evacuate because the plane that the passengers took down in Shanksville, Flight 93, was coming for the White House. We evacuated the West Wing, the entire 18 acres of the White House. I was responsible for 100 and so people in an offsite location. We continued to work on behalf of the president. The president obviously was evacuated from the school. Andy Card whispered in his ear, "America is under attack," after the second plane hit. The president evacuated first to Louisiana and then to Nebraska. I was with our staff in an offsite location. And as I'm dealing with what's happening in real time, my sister was calling me because her son, who is a court officer in New York, just steps from the World Trade Center, was unresponsive. We've come to find out that Tommy Jurgens was one of three court officers who was killed in the South Tower saving people. We came to learn that after the fact. And then I left the White House at midnight on the 11th. I had to pass the Pentagon on fire to get to my home. I returned to the White House on the 12th at 6 a.m., told Andy Card, our chief of staff, that my nephew is still not responsive to any of our calls. My brother was on the board of the Port Authority of New York and New Jersey at the time, that owned the Trade Center. 2 minutes later, on the 12th, the president called me at my desk and said, "Andy just told me about your nephew. We're going to pray for him." Probably the first time he's ever said it. The president said to me, "Tell your family we're going to pray for your nephew, and we're going to find the people who did this and bring them to justice." 2 minutes later, the president was at my desk telling me to tell my family that we're going to find these people and Tommy's going to be safe. It was a remarkable time for our country. The president returned to the White House on the 11th, addressed the nation at 8:30 p.m. Eastern. I've never been more proud of our country. I saw the best in America at the worst of times. And now we're here in Sarasota, Florida. I'm on the board of the Tunnel to Towers Foundation. And Frank Siller and the Siller family and our board decided that we would take the Steel Across America as a reminder, but also as an education experience for those who might not have been born at that time, to remember the service and sacrifice of thousands of Americans. Ordinary Americans did extraordinary things on that day, and they should never be forgotten. So the steel makes its way around the country, 34 stops in 21 states. At the Emma School, it'll be the first time Andy Card, our chief of staff, the President Bush, will be back in that building. We're going to bring the kids back who were there that day with their children, the principal, the teacher. And it's really going to be one of the most amazing stops on the whole tour. It begins at 6 p.m. at the Emma Booker School. It's open to the public. And we'll have FDNY firefighters there who were there on 9/11. It's just going to be a remarkable experience. It's a way of honoring those who rose to the occasion of service with their sacrifice. And we're just honored to do that.
0: And, folks, I want to be clear that if you can get to Emma Booker Elementary there in Sarasota tomorrow, the program's going to start at 6 o'clock. And here's what's important to me. First of all, if you can come yourselves, come. And not only are you going to be able to see the beam, touch the beam, but there's a mobile exhibit that you'll be able to experience. But what's important is, you know, bring your children. And if you're grandparents, bring your grandchildren. Because what has always disturbed me in the last few years is how I grew up thinking about the horrors of the Holocaust. But I learned very young, never again, never again, never again. And we see in just a few short years, people forgetting and not understanding the impact. Well, for us, Mrs. Bunkley and I, we'll never forget our impact. And Brad, in the center of it all, he'll never forget it. But the important thing is for the next generations to understand, to see, and to understand. And I'm looking forward to, I remember the faces in that elementary classroom, especially when Andy Card came in, and immediately the expression on President Bush's face, and he had to compose himself very quickly. But you see how small these kids were, and now they're grown up. And yeah, now they're going to bring their kids back. And I hope they're leading the way for many of you that are listening. There's still time. Just come out. Just show up. It is an important part of Sarasota history, important history of the United States. And again, Brad Blakeman, who was the gatekeeper on the White House staff for the president, a very, very important position, by the way, he and that team and what they had to do that day, unbelievable. And so, again, that's happening tomorrow. So I want to get back to Brad Blakeman. You know, in addition to being able to see the beam, talk a little bit about the mobile exhibit, because it's not just coming to see a beam on a truck. There's more to it, right? I mean, along with the speeches that are going to take place.
1: Right. The mobile exhibit is really a mobile museum. It's our newest museum on wheels that we take around the country. And that tells the story of 9/11. It tells about the service and sacrifice of the people in New York, the people in Shanksville, Pennsylvania, the people of the Pentagon. And it allows people to see relics of the attacks and also look at the names of the victims. And it gives people a good perspective of history of what happened on that day. And we have docents with the exhibit who are firefighters from New York who were there that day in various roles to speak to our guests and answer questions that they may have about what happened in New York. Certainly Andy Card will be there tomorrow. I'll be there. You'll be there. There'll be a lot of people who had a role that day in something that changed our nation forever.
0: I want to talk a little bit. And by the way, you've got food's going to be available from Grill Team 6 at the T2T Mobile Kitchen and T2T's, again, 9/11 Never Forget Mobile Exhibit. Now, I don't think there's anybody in the sound of my voice who doesn't know what T2T is and the wonderful exposure that you get on some of our, well, our cable networks. Talk a little bit about T2T and how not only people that support T2T support exhibits like this, but also the mission of T2T.
1: Yes, Tons of Towers was started, obviously, after 9/11/01 with the death of one single firefighter, FDNY firefighter Stephen Siller, who gave his life saving others in the South Tower. He was off duty and responded by running through the Brooklyn Battery Tunnel almost 2 miles with 60 pounds of gear on his back to get to the scene. So the Siller family literally got around a kitchen table saying that Stephen's not going to die in vain. We're going to help the people in the aftermath of 9/11 who made service and sacrifice, specifically his first responders. They got around the table with nickels, dimes, quarters, and dollars. Today, our mission is very broad, but specific in the sense that we help first responders and military. Today, we pay off the mortgages of fallen first responders and military who leave behind small children. And many times, the mortgage is paid fully before the loved one even is buried. We built smart homes for first responders and military who were injured in the line of duty. The homes are built specifically to their injury. The average cost is about $800,000 with land. Our board 3 years ago decided we weren't doing enough. So when we found out there are 50,000 homeless vets on the streets of America, that's unacceptable.
0: Amen.
1: So now
0: Amen.
1: We have undertaken yes. to eradicate veteran homelessness by providing safe, secure, comfort, and dignity of housing with wraparound services on site. Bradenton, Florida is a great example, just a stone's throw from Sarasota, where we're building a veterans village. Now our board said we're not doing enough, so now we're going to pay off the college tuition or trade school for all our heroes' children. So we have a lot on the plate. We're able to do it only through the generosity of the American people who donate $11 a month to T2T.org, and we're blessed with the support of the American people.
0: You get a sense of how the grassroots has come together to support T2T. At $11 a month, you can multiply that out for a year, but $11 a month, and when you just have an understanding of what Brad just shared, going down this list of adding and adding and adding and adding financial support and services to probably the most deserving group of people among us here in the great United States of America. And especially as we are having the countdown in supporting our 250th year anniversary. And so, again, I'm trying to remember, isn't that T2T.com or is it .org?
1: It's .org. It's T2T.org.
0: Yes, T2T.org, T2T.org. I want you to check that out because what a quiet and inspiration, and what started as this grassroots opportunity. But, you know, in addition to that, it's our responsibility, and especially those of you in Sarasota that Brad and I will be joining tomorrow. This is a part of Florida history. This is a part of Sarasota history. And even though the Colony Bay, which is the resort that we overnighted at, was bulldozed many years ago, because, you know, they're redoing, you know, Gulffront properties all the time, I will never forget that night. I'll never forget laughing when Jeb and the president came out. They had all, like, what was customary with the president, lining up all of the kitchen staff and thanking them one-on-one, and an event that I had a chance to experience with my work in Tallahassee when Jeb and the president were together. It was just a memorable night, nostalgic, only to wake up the next day and to never believe of what would happen to our country. But, Brad, I want to thank you for your service on that day and your service since then. And you got to just know from the bottom of my heart how much I appreciate all the leadership team there at T2T and your effectiveness in communicating the message of what happened and what you're doing. But more than that, standing with all of these families who are impacted, even today, with new personal tragedies in their life, might not be the attack on 9/11, but it's all the same of a tragic event in their loved ones, first responders. And thank you for that. Thank you for being with us. And I'm looking forward to saying hello and shaking your hand tomorrow as we get together to just have a special day.
1: Yes, sir. Thank you, Bill. Look forward to seeing you tomorrow.
0: God bless you, my friend. Get some rest. And by the way, enjoy the beautiful Sarasota weather.
1: Yes. Thank you so much.
0: Amen. We'll
1: Bye-bye.
0: See you tomorrow. All right. Going to take a break. And I am very excited about that. Going to take a break. Some final thoughts on the Money Edition of the Bill Bunkley Show. Don't go away. I'll be right back.
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2: Now, on one hand, we're learning there's a possibility that drones have been delivered to the island nation. Drones, possibly suicide drones, that could possibly attack the Florida Keys. I can tell you that I'm not concerned about that happening, though we're going to be paying attention. That kind of attack would be truly a suicide mission for the current communist leadership in Havana, Cuba. But on the other hand, unprecedented that the director of our CIA flew down a few days ago himself, Ratcliffe, to have a conversation with the Cubans. It's kind of like the ultimatum we saw in Venezuela, the ultimatum we saw in Iran, and now there's an ultimatum for Cuba. I grew up right here in the heart of West Tampa. Grew up with many, many Cuban friends, first generation kids that their parents came over fleeing Castro and the Castro regime. And the history of right here in Tampa, Florida, that has to do with the many, many cigar workers that came here and all of those beautiful buildings in West Tampa and Ybor City, those 5, 6, 7-story brick warehouses where the hand-rolled cigars were made and all of the shotgun houses for the workers. This is going to be a big deal if President Trump fulfills his plan for a free Cuba and basically a country that still has to drive 1955 to 1960 cars, you go to Havana and it's like going back in history. So we're keeping an eye on that for you as well. And as we sign off, one more time, let me give you that telephone number. I hope that you will make your call. $58 helps with a single ultrasound. How many ultrasounds could you speak for this very afternoon? 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Boy, oh boy. Unbelievable to think that for an ultrasound that you couldn't pay for anything else for $28, your $28 will help with an ultrasound. And it could very well save a baby's life. Join us today. I'm Bill Bunkley. Until tomorrow at 3, hope you have a wonderful Monday afternoon. God bless, and we'll see you tomorrow. Yeah, I see it now.
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4: SRN News, I'm Bob Agnew in Washington. San Diego police responding to an active shooter at the Islamic Center of San Diego today. Police said they believe people were shot inside the building, and aerial television footage showed a heavy police presence outside the building. Commuters in New York City suburbs had to navigate a gauntlet of car, bus, subway routes, various things to try and get to work today. That's after a strike on the Long Island Railroad shut down the nation's busiest commuter rail system, and that entered its third day today. Unions representing rail workers and the Transit Authority, which runs the railroad, negotiated for much of the day Sunday, but still came up short of any kind of new agreement.

0: The Supreme Court today has rejected appeals from pharmaceutical companies that object to negotiating Medicare drug prices with the federal government. The justices gave no comment as they left in place a lower court ruling from the Federal Appeals Court in Philadelphia. This is SRN News.
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2: Tonight, expect a chance of a thunderstorm early on, followed by partly cloudy skies. The temperature will drop to 73 degrees. Tomorrow will bring a mix of clouds and sun with a chance of a thunderstorm in the afternoon and a high of 93. Tomorrow night will be clear to partly cloudy with a low of 74. I'm meteorologist Jason Caterina. That's your exclusive AccuWeather forecast on AM 930, The Answer.
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4: 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We have phone lines open for you at 1-800-684-3110. And the man who never seems to go away, James Comey, now revealing his plans. And a lot of it is to say, hold on tight, because 2028 is only a couple years away as he predicts what a future presidency may hold. We're going to get into that and so much more again on today's show. So I want you to be a part of it by either getting in the comments right now on YouTube or maybe joining us on Rumble. Maybe you're on Facebook, wherever it may be live. 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You can watch us on YouTube, on Rumble, on ACLJ.org, or on Facebook. We're always trying to get this show out to as many people as we can and to many different platforms. But join us live. It's a lot more fun. 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Again, that is at ACLJ.org or on YouTube where I am right now, looking at all the comments coming in. Let me know if you're in, where you're watching from. Will Haynes is joining us right now. And of course, again, we're talking about James Comey as he makes his plan and says it's time. We're also going to move a little bit and talk throughout the show about some of the stuff happening on the world stage, whether it happened in China, whether what's going on in Iran. Again, the clock is ticking, President Trump said, in terms of the ceasefire. So we're going to get into all that. But let's kick it off, as we said, with a little conversation, Will, that happened with James Comey over the weekend.
6: That's right. James Comey was on Meet the Press. As you said, he never seems to go away. He's trying to get as much attention as possible. This is the indicted James Comey for that Instagram post that said 8647 that was taken as a threat against the President of the United States. But here's what he had to say. And when you have the whole context of who James Comey is and everything he did as the FBI director, it's a little unsettling when you hear this. And this is just yesterday on Meet the Press. Let's play bite four.
7: If you're bragging about forcing out career prosecutors and agents because the president doesn't like a lawful investigation they conducted, something is seriously broken at the top. But I have great confidence in the people down below who are just trying to hang on. And I'm urging them, hang on 2.5 years and then we can rebuild these institutions. But we need good people in those roles. America does.
6: Once again, he says, hold on. I'm urging them. 2.5 years, and then we can rebuild these institutions. We're going to get into some of the history of that, what the FBI under James Comey looked like and what he wants to rebuild to, because I have a feeling most of you watching this aren't looking for a return of the Comey era FBI and the shenanigans that we saw that came out of the FBI under his leadership. But I mean, just hearing that he also uses the term we can rebuild it. What is he looking for? What is he angling for with that? We'll get into some of that discussion and hypothesizing in the next segment as well. But join us and call us. What do you think he meant by we can rebuild the FBI? 1-800-684-3110.
4: James Comey's only 65 years old. He could have a big future in front of him if he wanted. Are the American people ready for maybe a rebuilt FBI by James Comey, maybe a CIA, or maybe, just saying, a presidential run? You never know what could happen. He's still qualified as of right now to be able to make that run. Pretty much anybody can. What do you think? Could that actually be in the cards? And do you see the American people falling for it? Now, again, American politics, as we know, goes back and forth all the time. He may be right that in 2.5 years, you could have someone much further on the other side. Look what's happening in New York. Look what's happening all over the country right now. I want to hear from you about it. 1-800-684-3110. Have your voice heard on the air today. That's again, 684-3110. And if you're watching, you can get your comments in also on YouTube or on Rumble. We'll be monitoring those as well. But it's a great time to call in. I always like to say that. And right off the top, great time to do it. 1-800-684-3110. Go spend a little time on ACLJ.org when you can. Great, incredible content. No paywall. It's all there for you. Absolutely no cost, because people like you also support the work at ACLJ.org.
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4: Back to Seculo. Phone lines are open, as I said, at 1-800-684-3110. Great time to call. We're going to reset. We're discussing, though. You may be seeing the headline right now. A lot of you are just joining us. And we always know that. The first segment of the show, if we're talking about our social media followers, those that watch us, whether on Facebook or maybe you watch us on YouTube or Rumble, a lot of times everyone tunes in the second segment. So we always have to kind of reset. So people ask that. They're like, "Logan, you always repeat yourself after the first segment." Well, we know a lot of people rush in, but then a big, you know, jump in within 5 minutes of starting. So we got to restart and really talk about James Comey, who's on Meet the Press, saying, you know, if you are in one of these positions, hold tight, because we only got 2.5 more years and we're going to rebuild this thing in my image, essentially, is what he had to say. Let's hear again from James Comey, Byte 4.
7: If you're bragging about forcing out career prosecutors and agents because the president doesn't like a lawful investigation they conducted, something is seriously broken at the top. But I have great confidence in the people down below who are just trying to hang on. And I'm urging them, hang on 2.5 years and then we can rebuild these institutions. But we need good people in those roles. America does.
4: Well, of course, you know, we can all agree with the last segment of that, which is we need good people in those roles. America does. But that's not what he's talking about here.
6: And what is so frustrating when you hear him have airtime on Meet the Press and be able to go out there and share this message is that this is the man that sent agents into the White House to entrap people, to try and get information that could lead to prosecutions of a new administration back in early 2017. And when asked about it, he was like, "Why? Well, how did these agents end up there?" He said, "I sent them." He bragged about it. He bragged about being above the executive branch, outside of it. So when you hear all of the, you know, we need a independent FBI, independent Department of Justice, this is what you get. You get unelected bureaucrats that feel like they are outside of the constitutional framework of the United States. He sent spies into the White House to try and get people. He leaked secret memos and notes, contemporaneous notes of his, to get a special counsel.
4: And remember, admitted these things. Like, not all of this is like...
6: bragged about it.
4: This isn't like hyperbole. You know, it's hard to kind of go back in time and to think about it going, these aren't allegations. These are admissions. And again, like I said, not admissions of guilt, admissions of doing the right thing in his eyes.
6: Well, and then he goes on and continues this entire plot after he is fired by President Trump, and rightfully so. He continues, he tries to get the special counsel, is successful at that. A special counsel appears on the scene, Bob Mueller. And what we also know is that he was a big part of that intelligence community assessment, which completely rewrote history of what happened in 2016 under the eyes of James Comey and John Brennan and James Clapper, to try and say that there was this Russia collusion narrative, which we know was a hoax. They tried to completely unseat a duly elected president of the United States. And now, fast forward, you take that entire first 4 years. He got rid of James Comey, but a lot of the rot was still there because it kind of put an entire holding pattern. When you had to go through all of the Bob Mueller special counsel issues, he couldn't do the reforms in the DOJ and at the FBI that needed to happen in the first 4 years. Yeah. We see Christopher Wray come in on the scene. And what did they do under Biden? They started targeting Christians, people of faith, sending spies into churches. And now you're hearing him in this second term say, hold on, we can get back to that business. If you just wait 2 years, because the president, how dare he get rid of people at the FBI and clean house? How dare he get into this position where we can't do as we please as unelected bureaucrats?
4: I do think we do need to kind of reframe our thoughts and remember that he's not wrong in the sense that we are only 2 years away. And 2 years in your eyes as you get older, as you all know, is absolutely nothing. We are talking about months, really, 24 months until you have a new president, you know, at least pretty close to decided, you know, a few more months, like 30 months until there would be an election. And of course, we have midterms coming up in just a few months. Some of them have already began. You've already seen some of the primaries. You've already seen all of this already happen. So to start thinking 2 years in the future, remember, when people start planning out their presidential campaigns, they start planning out a presidential campaign essentially before the last election, because the amount of money that has to be raised, the amount of things that have to get done to have a successful even go at it, not necessarily a successful election, but to just have a good enough chance, takes years and years of preparation. So when he's saying there's only 2.5 years, hold on. That is because the wheels are already in motion. There are things that we know. There are things we don't know. I don't like using the deep state words anymore. I feel like that starts to become... not mean as much, specifically when you have a presidency like you do right now, administration right now. But there are people that are working behind the scenes within the parties that certainly probably could be labeled that. And we've actually got a way for you to get involved in that right now. We have a new petition. I want you to get, you know, just go to aclj.org/sign. You can read the whole text there. But we're not backing down. We know that this happens. We know that there are still people working behind the scenes to really undermine everything that you believe in, but also undermine the next few years. It's not just going to be whether or not whatever political party wins in the midterms. It is also setting up a very small window, because obviously, depending on how the midterms go, will really determine how the rest of this presidency goes. But even if it goes the way that you want it to go, we know how quickly the American people can go one way or the other. We know where, look, right now, probably where President Trump's approval ratings are right now. Whether those are accurate or not, I think we've learned that with President Trump, the polls can never be trusted. But at least we know they feel like they have momentum going into the midterms. And don't be surprised if you feel like there is that momentum. And look, don't be surprised if in 2028, we are talking about a new president who is a Democrat. Look at the world you've grown up in. It has gone back and forth our entire lives. There's no reason to believe that the next go-round will be any different.
6: Well, and once again, if you look at that and you say, you know, you hate the term deep state or feel like it, maybe it's played out because of what we have right now. But think about this. He's the one saying, hold on.
4: That's what I'm
6: saying.
4: Yeah.
6: But wait also on this. Guess what's happening today in court, federal court with the ACLJ? We're still fighting for documents about him sending those spies into the White House. There is a reason that it is 2026 and we have been fighting for the better part of a decade to get these documents. It's because someone doesn't want to give them out through the Freedom of Information Act. So today we have our attorneys fighting for still outstanding documents about him sending spies in the White House. And I will remind you, this is from 2018 with Nicole Wallace and James Comey about this very issue. Byte 14.
10: How did that happen?
11: I sent them. Something I probably wouldn't have done or maybe gotten away with in a more organized investigation, a more organized administration, in the George W. Bush administration, for example, or the Obama administration. In both of those administrations, there was process. And so if the FBI wanted to send agents into the White House itself to interview a senior official, you would work through the White House counsel, and there'd be discussions and approvals and who would be there. And I thought, it's early enough, let's just send a couple guys over.
6: And that's him responding to the question from Nicole Wallace of, you look at this White House now, it's hard to imagine two FBI agents ending up in that room. How did that happen? And he says, I sent them. It's early enough. Let's send a couple guys over. That's what we're fighting to get documents on.
4: They're not
6: something
4: organized.
6: He admits to. And just even the fact that an FBI director thinks that's okay to go around and outside the chain of command in the executive branch and say, you know what? I'm going to send agents over because they're not going to be ready for this. That goes to show his book was called A Higher Loyalty. That higher loyalty is to himself. And he has been showing that the entirety of this public life ever since he tried to unseat the president of the United States. He tried to send agents in and spies in. That's why we're still fighting this. It seems ridiculous. And to some degree, it is that we still have to fight this. So we're still in court to get these documents. But when you sit there and you're like, maybe the deep state, you know, maybe that's played out. It's not, because we're still having to deal with it. And he's calling them to action in just a few short years.
4: Yeah, I mean, I see some comments coming through. They're like, Logan, wake up. You don't know what you're talking about. You know, I mean, I think that I'm being a pretty realist here. Okay, if you're talking about what a 2026 and a 2028 election's going to look like, there's no reason that your foot shouldn't be on the gas right now into figuring out what needs to be done. Do not rest on your laurels right now. You are dealing with a time in America where things are rough for a lot of people. And if you don't pay attention to how American people are reacting, if you're not really paying attention to the $4 plus in the middle America for gas prices and think that that's not going to drive a lot of people to vote one way or the other, or actually to motivate people to get out or not get out to vote, you got to be clear-eyed in this. Okay, I'm not going to tell you what you want to hear. I'm going to tell you what the truth is. Phone lines are open at 1-800-684-3110. We'll be right back.
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4: Welcome back to Seculo. I'll be honest, got a lot of people watching right now and nobody calling in. And I don't know if you just don't want to speak your mind right now. You're trying to listen in to what we're talking about here. But I'm encouraging you, if you want to be on the air, it's a great time to call in, 1-800-684-3110.
6: I have a question that may get people to call.
4: Okay.
6: Do you think that James Comey is setting the stage for himself to run for president? We know he's got an indictment over his head that's lingering over that Instagram
4: like
6: post.
4: Like, that has to stop people from running for president.
6: That's fair, but, you know, say that all gets cleared up. Do you think he is setting the stage?
4: Fair enough.
6: He has written that book, A Higher Loyalty, Truth, Lies, and Leadership. That came out years ago. But that was the kind of presidential style book that people write. We now hear him saying things like, hold out two more years and we can rebuild. That is a call to action. And he has been doing a lot of media.
4: If we're whispering it, other people are talking about
6: right.
4: it. Look, I think what you got to understand, I don't want to act like we are some political prognosticators. If that thought has ever entered our mind, I will assure you that that has entered the mind in the conversation of not just James Comey, but the people surrounding him and the people approaching him. The amount of people that I know have been approached in real life by real, whether it's political action committees or whatever it may be, with the effort to get them to run for president. One, you'd be surprised at the people who have been approached to try to have that, you know, good run. But I guarantee you, when there's movies being made about you, when there's conversations being had, you're in that mix. You're in that mix. I'm not saying that he has plans for it. I'm not saying it's even on the docket for him. But where you're right, when you're doing media, unsolicited media in some ways, when you're not out there promoting a product, you're not out there promoting something current. Sure, he could say he's currently trying to defend himself against
6: the court of public opinion.
4: In the indictment. Right. But why? Why does that matter? Why does it matter? One, we know he loves television. We know he loves to talk on camera. Nothing wrong with that. It's a commendable thing. We know he loves to meddle around with what's happening in politics, especially around election season. So whether that's midterms, whether that is the presidential season, we know he loves to get himself in the mix. So that's not shocking, to say the least. However, I do think even if it's not him running for president, that there are bigger aspirations. What that looks like, again, this is not an older guy. This is a guy who's 65. He is 15 years younger than the current president of the United States. Okay? Remember, put that into your brain right now. Okay? Between Joe Biden and President Trump, we were talking about presidents who were in their 80s. Barack Obama was an outlier. George right. W. Bush was an outlier to really our whole initial generation. It's a lot of been older people. And of course, now we are seeing if he's 65, now you're talking about 67, that's kind of like prime age for what seems to be the preferred presidential candidate for a lot of people. I mean, Bernie Sanders was preferred for a lot of people, and
6: right.
4: I don't know where he is age-wise, but I will tell you, it's on the older side.
6: Right. So give us a call. What do you think? 1-800-684-3110. Is he going to try to play this rational centrist kind of role? I know that he has tried to become a hero to the left with all his actions he took against President Trump, even though he was despised by them for all the things he did to Hillary Clinton during that entire campaign. People forget about that. So what do you think? Do you think he's going to try to run? Give us a call. But there is some other things we need to update people on. That's a big victory because we filed last week. We told you at the Supreme Court last Thursday, urging the Supreme Court, do not take Virginia's request to put a hold on the state court's block of their referendum, which changed their congressional map, making it a 10-1 Democrat to Republican congressional map. The Supreme Court of the United States did just what we were asking and rejected the bid from the Democrats in Virginia, trying to get them to weigh in and allow their congressional map to move forward. We were talking about that. You never know what's going to happen at the Supreme Court, but that is one of the reasons why it's so important to file, why the ACLJ was able to jump on that and get a brief in what feels like record time to the Supreme Court saying, don't take this. One, you look at what the Supreme Court did. It was a state constitutional matter. You don't need to weigh in here. It was a very brief order, one sentence order. So it didn't go into rationale why or why they didn't take it. But we do know that that, at least for now, is no longer a threat, that the way they changed their rules in Virginia, the way they said we're trying to make it fair, which fair to them meant completely rewriting it and taking away the voice of almost half of their state who votes conservatively, not progressively, not on the left. So they were trying to be fair by taking away their own people's voice. You also see what they're trying to do there, where since their new governor went in place, they are trying to disenfranchise the own state's votes even more by signing off on that interstate electoral college popular vote compact, which says that if they get to 270 electoral college votes, it doesn't matter how the people of their state vote anymore. They're only going to go with what the popular vote is. Virginia, consistently with the Democrats they have elected, are trying to take away the voice of Virginians. And that should concern not just the people in Virginia, and we know we have a lot of people listening from there, but everyone around the country, because we saw what Kamala Harris said last week, that there's no bad ideas. They thought that was a good enough messaging point, Logan, from that call, that on May 15th at 5:17 p.m., I got a fundraising email from Kamala Harris saying, if you've been looking for a way to fight back against Republicans cheating across this country, this is it. Look, we've got to fight fire with fire. These folks are playing to win, so we need to play to win too. They're ruthless, so we need to be ruthless too. When the stakes are this high, there are no bad ideas. It's time for us to talk about electoral college reform, Supreme Court reform and ethics, multi-member districts, statehood for D.C. and Puerto Rico, and more. What we saw is like a crazy talk saying, let's just throw everything out there. They thought was a good enough messaging point and clearly did well enough with enough people.
4: It could be because people like us are talking about it.
6: But they're fundraising on it now, which means that enough people want that. That's scary. So you've either got Kamala Harris wanting to completely throw out our entire constitutional framework, or you've got James Comey who thinks he's above it all at this point. We're going in a interesting trajectory here in the next few years.
4: Yeah, look, and we have a petition I want you to get involved in before we end this segment and head into the second half hour. We do have a few lines still open. Some of you have called in. Maybe you took Will's question, 1-800-684-3110, to get heard on the air today. But I am going to encourage you as we head to break. Some of you may lose us here. We have a new petition right now. It is directly involved with all the issues that we are talking about today. But really, you can get a part of it. You should read it. Read it in full. Make sure you're supportive. If you are, sign it right there. I think over 100,000 of you have done it already. 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And if you go to that ACLJ.org/sign, it is directly about James Comey. So you can get involved in that petition today. That's again at ACLJ.org right now. And again, all of that happens. All the work we do here, whether it's our legal work, whether it's our media work, none of it happens without you. None of it happens, by the way, at your cost. There's not a dollar that you need to spend if you go look at the incredible content the ACLJ puts out, whether that's no paywalls here, okay? You're not going to get one of those pop-ups. 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So you can share this content with your friends, and they don't have to worry about figuring out how to get beyond it. Go to ACLJ.org, support the work today. We'll be right back in less than a minute.
16: With SRN News, I'm Keith Peters in Washington. Police say three men were killed in a shooting at a San Diego mosque Monday, and both suspects are dead. Both suspects are believed to be teenagers, and the case is considered to be a hate crime. The shooting happened at the Islamic Center of San Diego, the largest mosque in San Diego County. The Islamic Center is about 9 miles north of downtown San Diego in Claremont. The Islamic Center is the largest mosque in San Diego County, according to its website. The campus includes the Al-Rashid School, and the website says offers courses in Arabic language, Islamic studies, and the Quran. On Wall Street, the Dow up by 159 points, the NASDAQ dropped 134, the S&P lower by 5. More details at srnnews.com.
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22: Tonight, expect clear to partly cloudy skies with a low of 74. Tomorrow, anticipate intervals of clouds and sunshine along with a thunderstorm in the afternoon, reaching a high of 92. Tomorrow night will be mainly clear with a low of 74. Moving on to Wednesday, it'll be partly sunny with a couple of showers in the afternoon, reaching a high of 92. I'm meteorologist Jason Caterina. That's your exclusive AccuWeather forecast on AM 930, The Answer.
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4: Welcome back to Seculo. Second half hour of the show coming right up. We do have some calls coming in and some still lines open at 1-800-684-3110. I want to take a phone call right off the back. So hopefully I'll encourage you to call in as well, be a part of this conversation. I don't like to be this to be a one-way street. Will and I talking and you guys don't respond. I want to hear from you, whether you agree with us or disagree with us, by the way. We are always happy to take your calls if you're respectful to our phone screeners, respectful to our team. Doesn't matter what side you're on, politically or whatever it may be, or it could be very nuanced. That's fine. Call in, be a part of the show. 1-800-684-3110. Let's go to David, who's calling in California on line one. David, go ahead.
23: Hey, hi. How you doing? So I just real quick, you had made a statement that who knows, we might be turning into a Democratic. Who knows? They might win the election.
4: Yeah, but the election. Yep.
23: All things have been exposed. And I know personally a lot of Democrats that have came over to the Republican side. So just a very scary thought if that was to take place.
4: Well, David, I wouldn't put it past anybody. And I think just as many as you're saying, especially in California. California, I think you're seeing maybe one of the first ever rise ups of sort of some form of conservatives having some voices in California in more recent days. I will tell you that a lot of the more standard voices in conservatism and Republicans, people you thought were the most traditional Republican voters and influencers, have started to encourage people to vote the other way, have started to promote being sort of, again, they've gone so far right that they've found themselves at the horseshoe of the left. That is where we're at today. So let's not pretend also there's not a huge group of Republican voters who are going to vote or not vote. They're going to either vote the other way or they're going to vote you know, specifically in spite, you know, that is happening as well. It's all about just being clear-eyed. Like I said, just make sure you go in there with the proper expectations. Don't go in there with any assumptions that anything in any district or any place is already decided.
6: Well, and here's what's so tone deaf, going back to the James Comey discussion, is he's saying give it 2.5 years and we'll be able to rebuild the FBI and the Department of Justice. What is so fascinating there is, even if he is assuming that Democrats win, right? He's assuming that everyone dislikes the changes at the FBI. Now, I know that's what the media wants you to think, right? Is that, you know, they don't like Kash Patel. He's not really on the job. They're putting out all these crazy articles about him. But in reality, what have we seen? We've seen thwarted terror attacks. We've seen a huge crackdown on the fraud industry that has been going on in the United States for so long. And where did a lot of that even stem from? You think of this. The Medicaid expansion under Obamacare was the biggest portion of Obamacare that got people insured. But what we're now finding out more than a decade later is that maybe it also opened up the door for people ripping off the American people at an industrial scale because of how much fraud is going on. And you're seeing indictments all over the country over fraud, where they're stealing taxpayer dollars. That's the work of the FBI and the DOJ. Him saying that we're going to change it back, we're going to do it. Maybe people don't want that. Maybe they want the FBI not going into churches, spying on people. They want them arresting people who are taking hundreds of millions of taxpayer dollars from you.
4: Yeah. The funny thing is, though, the media will spin that as the FBI is doing the wrong thing by investigating fraud. They're showing that as like a politically motivated moment.
6: How dare they?
4: And now, look, I do think that President Trump has adjusted some of that by making some replacements to his administration, has changed some things up, and that has helped in terms of making it look a little less, like I said, almost advertising, a little less propaganda. So I have to commend them for that. But don't pretend that it's not going to be swerved as going, oh, the American people must hate this because, you know, anything the Trump administration does is bad. Because that is what the media will make you believe and control a good chunk of the country who watch and listen. Got a few lines open now. A lot of you have called in, so thank you for calling. Stay on hold. 1-800-684-3110 to be on the air today. We got two more lines open right now. We're going to take some calls and comments. Coming up, we're going to talk a little bit on Iran in the next segment.
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4: Welcome back to Secula. We are going to take some phone calls in this segment and discuss a little bit more about some updates that are going on in Iran as President Trump has sort of ramp up some of the rhetoric that really seems to be at least indicating to us that the ceasefire maybe on its last legs.
6: Well, that's right. And the president is expected to convene a Situation Room meeting on Tuesday to discuss potential military options against Iran.
4: I'm guessing China had conversations didn't go as far as we had maybe.
6: Right. Hoped. And you also see some posts that he made over the weekend, one with the United States flag over the map of the Middle East with a bunch of arrows pointing towards Iran.
4: I missed that one.
6: That one does seem to infer potentially some sort of
4: action.
6: Yeah, we'll find out. We know that this meeting, the Situation Room meeting, is tomorrow. He also put up a post that was going after the media. It says, if Iran surrenders, admits their navy is gone and resting at the bottom of the sea, and their air force is no longer with us, and if their entire military walks out of Tehran, weapons dropped and hands held high, each shouting, I surrender, while wildly waving the representative white flag. And if their entire remaining leadership signs all necessary documents of surrender and admit their defeat to the great power and force of the magnificent USA. The failing New York Times, the China Street Journal, Wall Street Journal, corrupt and now irrelevant CNN, and all other members of the fake news media will headline that Iran has masterfully and brilliant victory over the United States of America. It wasn't even close.
4: You're not going to finish that, Will? The next line.
6: Okay, I will. But the Democrats and media have totally lost their way. They have gone absolutely crazy. President DJT.
4: I don't think you said crazy how it was written either, because crazy was all caps with a bunch of...
6: You want me to try again?
4: Crazy!
6: It was sing-songy. Well, people always want you to sing.
4: You know, Mike Johnson honored Ozzy this week, so that's why I was thinking it as the beginning. The whole Osborne family was there. It was very nice.
6: Yeah, that's very kind.
4: I like a President Trump statement like this because it feels like a foreign leader that we have had to translate sometimes, and we put it through Google Translate. We're like, well, clearly there's some things lost in translation here. Right. There's some intensity, but no, Lord, no.
6: The China Street Journal.
4: It's all so intense. But look, maybe this is the kind of rhetoric you need to cross that gap.
6: Is that what you need?
4: Well, I'm talking about in terms of the, so it doesn't get lost in translation.
6: Well, if Burr starts off, you think that he's saying, if Iran does all these things, then we will let them be.
4: Oh, that's not what it says.
6: He swerves you.
4: I think I lost my own train of thought here. So what does it say?
6: It says, you know, that if they do all these things.
4: It's still not enough.
6: No, he says, then the New York Times and Wall Street, they'll all say, Iran won.
4: Okay.
6: Yeah. It's a swerve. It's a lot of words to say fake news media is going to lie about it. That was at 9:40 a.m.
4: Okay,
6: so actually a reasonable time.
4: That's like a breakfast post breakfast. Yeah. You know, you're full already. You had your coffee. I don't know if he drinks coffee. I don't know. It doesn't seem like a coffee.
6: Just Diet Cokes.
4: Yeah, exactly.
6: Right.
4: Real man. All right. We do have a ton of calls.
6: Yeah, let's start.
4: What do you think about there? We have a call about Iran. Let's take Jack in North Carolina. Jack, go ahead.
2: Hello.
4: Hello, Jack.
2: Hey, enjoy listening to you guys. Appreciate all your work. I just wonder, if we weaken Iran, their army and navy, why are we having such a hard time opening up the Strait of Hormuz?
4: Well, it will handle this.
6: Yeah, it's a great question, Jack. The reason being, one, their drones, they still have drone capabilities. It's obviously has weakened. They also used a lot of their arsenal in the first phase of that Operation Epic Fury. But they still have that as a threat that, hey, we can target with these unarmed drones that, they don't have to have ships to launch that. They don't have to have an air force to launch that. They just can launch them. They're one way. They're not meant to come back. But also the threat of mines, those don't take large naval vessels. They can bring them out on smaller craft and place them. That's also why there are some of those smaller craft have been hit into sink in the way that kind of the drug smuggling boats have been taken out as well. So the ability to wreak havoc on that very narrow strait is actually, they have the advantage in being able to wreak that havoc because it doesn't take super sophisticated technology or a navy. And in some ways, it's even harder to spot them doing because it isn't like an armada of navy ships going and doing. So, and that was always every analyst ever said that if we go to conflict with Iran, the threat is that they can cause disruption in shipping through the Strait of Hormuz. It's a very narrow point. I believe it's only 8 miles land to land from Oman on the other side to the mainland of Iran. It's not that hard for them to cause disturbance to the flow of sea traffic through there.
4: There you go.
6: Hope
4: that answered your question there, Jack. Getting a little geography going, Will. It's very nice. I liked it.
6: Phone line. Was that your favorite class? Did you take geography ever? Did you take a specific class that was geography?
4: Yeah, I think so.
6: I don't think I ever did. It was a part of other classes. I knew people in college and undergrad that took geography.
4: And you're like, we have maps.
6: I know. It's like
4: who can really believe the maps?
6: There's a lot of people that don't these days, and maybe they didn't take geography. Maybe
4: I don't know. Maybe they did, and they were like, not
6: this
4: convinced.
6: This seems like a propaganda class.
4: Not
6: I just
4: convinced.
6: Feel like an entire term on just geography, like... I didn't take the class, so I can't know. But
4: if I gave
6: you got to be a great professor to make that engage.
4: If I gave you the United States of America blank, could you fill in every state?
6: Probably.
4: I think I could.
6: Yeah, I mean, are the boundaries there? Do I have to draw boundaries?
4: No, boundaries are there.
6: Yeah, easy.
4: Midwest, you got it? You got it?
6: Midwest is actually probably the easiest for me.
4: Well, that's the craziest thing I've ever heard.
6: Well, no, I mean, they're like mostly squares.
4: Yeah, exactly.
6: Yeah, and if you
4: there's
6: know
4: a lot of squares.
6: Which square goes where?
4: I can get the coast pretty good.
6: Okay.
4: You know, those are pretty identifiable
6: New
4: shapes.
6: England's a little bit more difficult, because like Vermont, like New tiny. Hampshire is kind of like a yin-yang.
4: Yeah.
6: But so which is which?
4: Yin-yang.
6: I don't know.
4: All right, back to the calls. Woo, let's go to Bonnie in Washington. Mix it up there. Bonnie, welcome.
3: Hi there. I really enjoy the information you guys share because I know it's the truth. I thank God daily I was born and raised when I was in the value system I was raised with. And I feel I've been healthy my whole life, but I'm now 78 and probably in the mid 70s. My health, you know, isn't like I was when I was 20. So why don't we have in our Constitution or the regulations for our president and even our Congress and Senate and House and judges,
4: like Bonnie,
3: that age limit?
4: This is a topic of conversation. I think we've also learned with time is that an 80-year-old in one body and an 80-year-old in another body is not exactly equal. We don't know. You could be, you know, there's a 90-year-old, there's 100-year-olds that I know that are outpacing people in their 70s or is there 60s at this point.
6: So, you know multiple of them?
4: I mean, know of multiple. Yeah,
6: okay.
4: Yes. And I know some of them in their 90s. You know, and that's just also, Bonnie, I think where we're at right now is sure, maybe when the Constitution was written, when all of this started to be set, the presidential rules, people weren't living to the lengths that they are living now. But that also means the medical has gotten so much better that you are going to have generations of people that are living. I mean, how many more people do you know, Bonnie? I mean, this is rhetorical, but that you know now that, you know, aren't living into their, not only their 70s and into their 80s and 90s. A lot more than the previous generation, just one generation ago. Our parents' generation, our grandparents' generation, who, you know, I feel like there was very few people who made it out of their 70s. You knew people, oh, they're in their 80s. That's not rare anymore. So that does start to change that conversation. I also don't love the idea of throwing more limits.
6: Well,
4: on the
6: and to her comment as well, she also asked,
4: I understand them.
6: What would it take to make it happen? I think it would take constitutional amendments, especially for the office of the presidency. Even Congress has age where you can start, but not where you age out. You know, you have to reach a certain age before you can run for president, before you can be a senator, things of that nature, a member of the House. So I do think that the only way to do that would be a constitutional amendment, and I don't see that happening.
4: Yeah, and honestly, I've never been a big fan of that, even the how old you have to be running for president.
6: Right.
4: I've always thought that was a weird arbitrary number that we have picked for some reason that you have to be, you know, in your
6: 35,
4: mid 30s. I'm not really sure that's how I've ever felt that that's necessary. Now, do I think that maybe you should be over 35 for life experience sake? Yeah, probably. But I'm also open to the American people making that decision. I think we've seen successful people in all forms of life, at all points of life. So I don't know.
6: I wonder if the founders and framers were thinking, like, because you couldn't just go see the president at that point,
4: They're
6: like, we just got to make sure they're old enough, because you could just see a name back then and have no idea.
4: Yeah, it could be a dog.
6: Right.
4: So
6: you got to have some limits.
4: Yeah, I understand that. And they're like, 34, that's a ripe old age. It's only got another good 10 out of left. All right, we'll be right back with more on Seculo.
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4: We made it here, folks. Last segment of the day for your Monday. Phone lines are open for you at 1-800-684-3110. I'm looking into the studio, and I'm thinking, I don't know if we did make it. There's some concerning faces in there, Will.
6: Are they so sad?
4: Very stressed out faces.
6: Why are they stressed?
4: Monday. Look, now there's some excitement. I've turned them all around. There's even some thumbs up from people. I can't see their faces. I think they're knowing. There's something happening in there.
6: Uh-oh. They're having a giggle fest in there.
4: Now they are. There wasn't a second ago, I assure you.
6: Yeah.
4: During the break, there was no giggling happening. But speaking of that, we got some phone lines open. 1-800-684-3110. We'll take some calls. These are all related to like war, so I guess it's not necessarily giggle fest.
6: We do have one about James, comment about James Comey that came in
4: all
6: on
4: right.
6: Rumble.
4: See, Comey, don't play that.
6: It said, this is from Rumble, said, Comey isn't radical enough for the current Democratic base. And I don't disagree with that, and that's also why a potential run from James Comey, I think, would be difficult. Because
4: you know, you say that, though.
6: He wouldn't be at home on the Republican side.
4: You say that, but then you look at Joe Biden, who at the time of his pre-Obama was a very, very moderate Democrat. Time during Obama was still a pretty moderate Democrat. You know, they elected, as their president of the United States, a very old, you know, white man. You know, if you want to really break it down. Who had pretty moderate ideas, but was able to be controlled by the far left of the party. So you make a palatable candidate for your moderate Democrats, and then you swoop in with the people around them to really control what they're doing. The problem is, I don't think James Comey also is what I'd consider to be a moderate. I would actually put Joe Biden closer to that than where James Comey is.
6: I also don't think that James Comey would be controllable. I think he thinks right. He is the smartest man in the room, and that if he were to make a run for president, it's because he believes that he is the one that could lead,
4: yes.
6: Not that
4: he
6: would
4: is the higher
6: play
4: power.
6: The political game, because that, in reality, that is what the entire DNC apparatus has become, is just a political game of who can be controlled by the party bosses.
4: And by the way, that could happen too on the Republican side. It could very easily happen, depending on who you decide to get, you know, nominate next go around. There are always people, career people. Look even at President Trump's first term. Look at George W. Bush. Look at George Bush Sr. Look at Ronald Reagan. They got surrounded by people who a lot of times were career politicians or career, even career administration. People that had been involved in multiple administrations. Sometimes for the better. I will say you sometimes want people with experience who have been there before, who understand how the offices work. Because sometimes you go too far out and you get some wild things happening. You get people who are ineffective because they don't understand how to play the game of politics. I mean, look, like we said, with the whole Doge situation, you had Elon Musk, who I thought was doing a great job coming in there, great intentions, coming in there saying this is so controlled. There's so much red tape. There's so much happening in the politicization of these departments that it's almost impossible to get anything done. Sort of the veil was lifted for him saying, oh, I am wasting my time here in this office to try to actually get anything done. I think a lot of people, when they see behind the curtain of what happens in politics, they realize that's the case. Now, that changed up a little bit this term, but it's why you see sometimes those same faces, those same voices get repeated over and over again. It's why James Comey is still out there in the press and could likely have a very long career, depending on who becomes president next or who gets elected. That being said, I want to take some calls before we have to wrap up. Let's hop on to one. Will, where you want to go?
6: Let's go to Jeff calling in Virginia, watching on Salem News Channel. Jeff, you're on Seculo.
12: Thank you so much. Mr. Witt mentioned earlier about the National Popular Interstate Compact.
6: Yes.
12: And my state, the Commonwealth of Virginia, voted for that. Is there any work being done? It seems to be this is very unconstitutional to hopefully derail it before it goes down the road.
6: Well, what Jeff is asking about is the National Popular Vote Interstate Compact. That's the official title. And 18 states plus D.C. have enacted this so far. Together, they have 222 electoral votes that they're pledging. Virginia was the 19th jurisdiction that just signed this into law. What it states is that if they get to 270 collective electoral votes, because that's what you need to win the presidency, 270 to win, then they will no longer go based off how their state votes to award their electoral votes. They will go based off what the national

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2: Pakistan was harboring some Iranian planes during the negotiations.
3: I don't have any sort of intelligence or anything that isn't public.
4: More than what you've seen, yeah.
3: But I would say Pakistan, they are mediating for a reason. It's not like they are exclusively friendly to the United States. We also know that Osama bin Laden lived pretty close to a military base in Pakistan for a very long time before he was taken out by the United States. Pakistan is not necessarily a 100% ally of the United States.
4: There's a reason they're the middleman.
3: Exactly.
4: And today, look, they've said they've presented a new version of the deal. Pakistan has done that. So look, if you're going to have a middleman, you can have someone that, you know, you could shake hands with, but you're not necessarily the most friendly with.
3: Right.
4: And that's probably the only way things can get done. So though the reports are probably not inaccurate, I understand the need to have these sort of gray partners, if you will.
3: That's
4: people
3: right.
4: that are not necessarily just 100% on your side, or therefore you may not be able to have any sort of progress moving forward. Now, looking at President Trump's statements for the last few days, that doesn't look very likely to begin with. Let's go ahead and go to Gene to wrap us up. Gene, go ahead.
5: Yes, sir. Answering or adding to that comment about the gentleman who asked why the Strait of Hormuz is open if we sunk the Navy and destroyed the Air Force, and your comment was about drones. How do we know those drones are actually Iranian?
3: Well, one, that is what, obviously, we're taking the word of the U.S. report, military, yeah, and the intelligence.
4: But how do they know? Saying,
3: they would know based off of examining them.
4: Yeah, construction.
3: The construction of it, the intelligence they have, seeing where they were launched from.
4: Pieces, where they come from.
3: Right. They have a lot of technology that lets them know where it's coming from.
4: Yeah, remember that they are monitoring it all the way. Look, Eugene, it's okay to ask those questions, but I do think there's some things it's okay to go, you know what, we can at least say that is likely the case. With that, I do want to thank all of you who called in. A lot of you did end up calling in at the end, so I appreciate that. We got a great week of show packed for you. Will's going to be hosting the show tomorrow.
3: That's right.
4: I'm off.
3: Rick Grinnell will be joining for a segment tomorrow.
4: It's going to be a packed show tomorrow. You got to make sure that you give the phone screener, you know, respect tomorrow, but you also get a lot of calls for Will tomorrow while I'm out. Phone lines will be open for you, so make sure you call in and support the work of the ACLJ at ACLJ.org. 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
7: With SRN News, I'm Keith Peters in Washington. San Diego police are responding to an active shooter at the Islamic Center of San Diego. Officer Anthony Carrasco says they believe people have been shot. Aerial television footage shows a heavy police presence around the mosque Monday afternoon, but KFMB-TV is reporting at least one person has died there. Talks to end a strike shutting down the largest U.S. commuter rail system resume Monday.
8: What do we want?
9: Striking Long Island Railroad workers outside Penn Station as negotiations continue between the five unions representing them and the Metropolitan Transportation Authority, which says it won't make a deal that implodes the budget. Workers like Byron Lee say they deserve a raise.
10: We're just asking for a reasonable cost of living adjustment on our wages. People think that, you know, we don't deserve it.
9: Julie Walker, New York.
7: The Supreme Court has rejected appeals from pharmaceutical companies that object to negotiating Medicare drug prices with the federal government.
11: The justices gave no comment in leaving in place rulings from the Federal Appeals Court in Philadelphia that dismissed the drug manufacturers' claims. The negotiation program was created as part of the 2022 Inflation Reduction Act.

0: requires the government to negotiate prices for certain high-cost drugs in the federal insurance program for older adults on an annual basis. Republicans have criticized aspects of the law, which was signed by Democratic President Joe Biden, but the Trump administration has embraced the authority to bring drug makers to the negotiating table. Marcela Sanchez, Washington.
1: On Wall Street, the Dow by 159 points, the NASDAQ dropped 134, the S&P 500 index lower by 5 points. This is SRN News.
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4: 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Wonderful guy to sit next to in a restaurant. Not to talk with. We're talking about an empty suit.
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12: Tonight will be clear to partly cloudy with a low of 74. Tomorrow, expect intervals of clouds and sunshine with a thunderstorm in the afternoon and a high of 92. Tomorrow night will be mainly clear with a low of 74. Moving on to Wednesday, it'll be partly sunny with a couple of showers in the afternoon and a high of 92. I'm meteorologist Jason Caterina. That's your exclusive AccuWeather forecast on AM 930, The Answer.
13: This is Audie Bach. Welcome to the wisdom of Larry Elder, the sage from South Central. He means South Central Los Angeles, but now he's the sage for all of South Central Florida, too.
14: Can I be in charge for a while? Sir, yes, sir!
15: What's the most you ever lost on a coin toss?
16: Larry Elder here, the sage from South Central, the Prince of Pico Union, the Czar of Common Sense, the Great Eldersky, Don Lorenzo. Welcome to the program. No victocrats allowed because we've got a country to save. So let's get her teed up!
17: that's a bingo.
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19: 888-971-SAGE, 888-971-7243. I am Larry Elder. We are Salem News Channel. Now in the third hour, we're going to talk to a China expert about Trump's trip to China and how the closure of the Strait of Hormuz is affecting China and what role that country is playing in our war against Iran. Anti-Trumper Louisiana Senator Bill Cassidy loses his primary to a pro-Trump candidate, demonstrating yet again Trump's continued power within the Republican Party. Some lame duck. Senator Lindsey Graham said he'd rather be voted out of office than have Iran acquire a nuclear weapon. And get this, a Palestinian fighter explains just how Hamas lies to the national media and uses its own civilians to turn the international community against Israel. He's simply admitting what we already knew. Bill Maher takes his fellow Democrats to task over their anti-Semitism. California Governor Gavin Newsom says, look, we have a contingency plan if it is likely that the top two finishers in the primary for governor are going to be Republicans. Democrat candidate for governor in California, the former mayor of L.A., says California's unaffordability problem is a result of Democrat leadership. No kidding. New Jersey Senator Cory Booker whips out the race card to attack the Supreme Court, but a Chicago resident mocked the narrative that black people's voting rights are in jeopardy. A billionaire venture capitalist says AI's potential to eliminate jobs is far greater than he thought and is even greater than it was just 9 months ago. Why the left-wing narrative, the rich don't pay their fair share in taxes, is widely believed is where we start. 888-971-SAGE, 888-971-7243. Dissent, of course, is welcome. Before getting to that, though, there is a fast-moving fire here in Southern California in Simi Valley, which is about 40 miles northwest of downtown L.A., which is where the Ronald Reagan Library is. Approximately 200 firefighters are battling the flames. About 24,000 people are under mandatory evacuation orders. Fire has grown to around 720 acres by 2 p.m. local time. The Reagan Library closed early because of the fire. The museum is not in an evacuation zone. It was closed out of, quote, abundance of caution, close quote. I will keep you posted about this fire. In San Diego, five people are dead, including a mall security guard, after two teenage gunmen opened fire at the San Diego Islamic Center, the largest mosque in San Diego. Security guard, two others were shot. Started around 3:40 p.m. local time. Shots rang out at the Islamic Center. Officers arrived on the scene within about 4 minutes. The two suspects, believed to be 17 and 19, were found dead in a car nearby with an apparent self-inflicted gunshot wounds. A total of five people were killed, two teenagers, three adults. This includes the suspected gunman. The local authorities say, quote, because of the Islamic Center's location, we are considering it a hate crime until it is not, close quote. Again, as I know more, you will know more. Now, I have often talked about a party I attended some years ago. A buddy of mine was having his 60th birthday, Vietnam vet, conservative. And I assumed everybody else at the party pretty much thought the same way. So I'm sitting at a table, I've told this story before, and I hear a woman named Irene complain that, quote, rich people don't pay anything in taxes. I thought she was joking. And then she said it again. And I realized she wasn't joking. I turned to her, I said, you know, I'm part of the so-called rich. I have my 1040 in my car. You want to see it? And she didn't take me up on it. And I said, of the top 1%, these are people making about $300,000 or more a year. Of that 1%, what percentage do you think they pay of all the federal income taxes? She said, what do you mean, what percentage? So I drew a pie in the air with my finger. And I said, what slice of this pie do you think is paid by the 1%? She said, oh, I see what you mean. She said, maybe 2%, maybe 3%. I said, you think the 1% of taxpayers in America pay 2 or 3% of all the federal income taxes? She said, yes. And I just gave her a puzzled look, hoping that she was going to then ask me, well, what's the actual number? And I realized she didn't want to ask because she didn't want to know. She was comfortable. She knew she was probably wrong, but she wasn't particularly interested in being informed. Now, I mention that because there is a conservative website called Patriot Journal. Headline, Democrats demand higher taxes. Facts reveal the rich pay 70% of all revenue. It talked about the top 10% paying 70-75% of all the federal income taxes. 1%, the article says, pays 40%. Now, we've talked about this before. Bernie Sanders says that the tax code is, quote, totally rigged, his term, not mine. And AOC has said similar things, that nobody can really earn $1 billion. So, I also have another article on a separate topic, one where Democrats are equally ignorant, about defensive uses of guns. A survey found that there were approximately 330,000 violent victimizations involving a firearm in 2021. That same year, there were 1.67 million defensive gun uses, which means defensive gun uses are over five times more than firearms used in a crime. So, I went on AI. I have a lot of interesting discussions with my AI friend, ChatGPT. And I wrote, the fact that the top 1% pay 40% of all income taxes is not known by most people on the left. They are ignorant of this. And they are ignorant of this because of the news aggregates, specifically Microsoft, Apple, Google, Yahoo, do not feed them this information. Most people now get their information through one of these aggregate feeds. Just a few minutes ago, I'm getting in the elevator, and a young lady got on, and she appeared to be in her early 20s, and she was looking at her phone, as all young people do. And I said, excuse me, can I ask you something? From where do you get your news? She said, you mean like News of the World? I said, yeah. She said, TikTok. She said, where do you get yours? I said, well, a whole bunch of sources. I go online, I go look at Drudge, which is a left-wing source. I didn't tell her that it was left-wing. I said, go on Drudge, go on CNN, I look at this, I look at that, the LA Times. And she said, oh. So I said this to ChatGPT, that most of these news aggregates are not likely going to run this story about the top 1%. They certainly are not going to run the story what I said about defensive uses of guns. And this explains why people on the left are completely ignorant about some of these things. And here's what ChatGPT AI said to me. You are not wrong that many Americans, especially potentially engaged liberals, appear unaware of how concentrated federal income tax payments already are among upper income earners. By the way, the study found that these top 1% earned about 20% of the nation's income, but paid 40% of the federal income taxes, which means they are being overtaxed. AI continued, and you are probably also correct that media consumption patterns contribute to that lack of awareness. Most liberals don't know the top 1%. This is probably true, it said. And the reason for this, said AI, is most people consume their news through algorithm intermediaries. Facebook feeds, Google, Apple News, Yahoo, Microsoft, TikTok, YouTube recommendations. And these systems overwhelmingly optimize for engagement, emotional reaction, audience retention, ideological affinity, meaning that they will give them stories that confirm their beliefs already. A progressive user, said AI, is more likely to see wealth inequality stories, billionaire tax avoidance stories, fair share rhetoric, CEO pay gap stories, arguments for wealth taxes, not the article you just now mentioned. They're far less likely to see tax foundation analyses, arguments that the tax code is already steeply progressive. That asymmetry that you point out is real. For example, if someone constantly hears the rich don't pay their fair share, but rarely hears the top 1% pay about 40% of the income taxes, many will naturally conclude wealthy Americans contribute very little. Now, defenders of this would say, well, we're not suppressing any facts. We're just giving people what they want to read. And this is what they want. We want them to retain reading. But it is true that the culture in these tech companies lean progressive, and therefore people are not likely to receive the information that you mentioned. Hello, is this thing on? This explains why so many people on the left are completely ignorant of how much the top 1% already pay, completely ignorant about how often guns are used for defensive purposes. Therefore, they want more gun control, and therefore they want to raise taxes on the so-called wealthy because they're completely ignorant about how much the wealthy are already paying in taxes. This exchange I had with ChatGPT just confirmed what you and I, of course, already knew. We come back, update on the war against Iran. 888-971-SAGE. Do not leave town.
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22: 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It was AI. 3 seconds of Sarah's voice from a video posted online. McAfee says voice clones hit 85% accuracy. 70% of us can't tell what's real. 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Pickleback, Otter Pop, Walnut. And when you get that emergency call for money, ask for that word. They can't say it, hang up. 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I'm Kim Commando, and every Thursday, I will cut right through it just for you. 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
1: This is John Katzimatidis, the Cat's Corner. Well, I remember the movie Mr. Smith Goes to Washington. What happened? We have too many politicians in Washington that know nothing about business. Why? We need more common sense in Washington. Whether we're talking about the federal government, state government, you need common sense. We need the balance of power in our government. Doctors, lawyers, accountants, professionals, business people, and blue-collar workers. And that's the only way we can come out with common sense. Putting on taxes and regulations without knowledge of what happens. Some of the states are not doing a good job. All they do is raise taxes. And then when they need more money, they tax the taxes. I mean, you got to laugh about it, but it's happening. We need people that have common sense, a balance of power in all our legislative functions to be able to operate our country, our states, our cities more efficiently. This is John Katzimatidis, the Cat's Corner.
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2: With SRN News, I'm Keith Peters in Washington. Police say three men were killed in a shooting at a San Diego mosque Monday, and both suspects are dead. Both suspects are believed to be teens, and the case is considered to be a hate crime. The shooting happened at the Islamic Center of San Diego, the largest mosque in San Diego County, which is about 9 miles north of downtown San Diego. It's the largest mosque in San Diego County, according to its website. There's been a significant ruling in Luigi Mangione's upcoming state trial in the United Healthcare CEO murder.
3: A gun and a notebook, the prosecutors say, link Luigi Mangione to the killing of United Healthcare CEO Brian Thompson, can be used as evidence at his state murder trial. The judge's ruling Monday partially rejects a defense argument that those items were seized illegally at a Pennsylvania McDonald's where he was arrested before a search warrant was obtained. It's a major win for the Manhattan DA, enabling them to show the jury the possible murder weapon and evidence, they say, points to motive. But the judge ruled other evidence found during an initial search of Mangione's backpack must be suppressed. Julie Walker, New York.
2: President Trump says he's holding off on a military strike on Iran planned for Tuesday because serious negotiations are underway. Trump's announcement in a social media post Monday came as he had threatened the clock was ticking for Iran to strike a deal or fighting would renew after a fragile ceasefire. The president did not offer details about the planned attack, but said he instructed the U.S. military to be prepared to go forward with a full large-scale assault of Iran on a moment's notice in the events that an acceptable deal is not reached. On Wall Street, the Dow up by 159 points, the Nasdaq dropped 130.

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1: From firearms and personal security to defense of the Second Amendment, BearingArms.com is the clearinghouse for guns, ammo, and the Second Amendment. The Secular Crew is shocked.
2: A mayor of a Southern California city outside of Los Angeles, of Arcadia, of course, it's not a big city, but certainly not a small city as well, has admitted pleading guilty. Again, this is an elected official, a mayor, of being a spy for China. This is the real deal. This is happening. This isn't our conspiracy theories. The quote is by her own admission.
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10: Tonight, expect clear to partly cloudy skies with a low of 74. Tomorrow, anticipate intervals of clouds and sunshine along with a thunderstorm in the afternoon, reaching a high of 92. Tomorrow night will be mainly clear with a low of 74. Moving on to Wednesday, it'll be partly sunny with a couple of showers in the afternoon, reaching a high of 92. I'm meteorologist Jason Caterina. That's your exclusive AccuWeather forecast on AM 930, The Answer.
11: Can I be in charge for a while?
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14: Larry Elder here, the sage from South Central, the prince of Pico Union, the czar of common sense, the great Eldersky, Don Lorenzo. Welcome to the program. No Victor Crest allowed because we've got...

0: with SRN News. I'm Keith Peters in Washington. Authorities say two teenage suspects opened fire at an Islamic center in San Diego, killing three men before killing themselves. The slayings Monday are being investigated as a hate crime. That's according to Police Chief Scott Wall. He says a security guard was among the victims and that the two suspects were found dead in a vehicle stopped in the middle of a road nearby. The South Carolina House is debating legislation that could redraw congressional districts to help Republicans possibly win an additional seat in the November elections. Similar debates already have unfolded in Tennessee, Alabama, and Louisiana. President Trump says he's holding off on a military strike on Iran planned for Tuesday because serious negotiations are underway. More details at srnnews.com.
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10: Tonight will be clear to partly cloudy with a low of 74. Tomorrow, expect intervals of clouds and sunshine with a thunderstorm in the afternoon and a high of 92. Tomorrow night will be mainly clear with a low of 74. Moving on to Wednesday, it'll be partly sunny with a couple of showers in the afternoon and a high of 92. I'm meteorologist Jason Caterina. That's your exclusive AccuWeather forecast on AM 930, The Answer.
11: Larry's father, Staff Sergeant Randolph Elder, says hard work wins. You get out of life what you put into it. And now, here's Larry Elder.
12: 888-971-SAGE, 888-971-7243. I am Larry Elder. 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Mordecai is in Venice. Mordecai, you're on the Larry Elder Show. Thank you so much for calling.
13: Hi, Larry. How are you?
12: I'm doing well, sir. How are you?
13: Good. I'll try to make four very distinct points and quickly in the essence of time. One, when Turkey had a tremendous earthquake that almost destroyed its country, the Jews showed up in the most advanced first aid, a medical ER team that the world knows. And what happened? They start shooting at us, so we had to leave. That's one. The second one is that has anybody heard about the Gazans that called in to tell the Jews where they were hiding any of the the kidnapped people? Not one. Or at least I haven't heard. Maybe there is, but I have not heard that. So those people were just as involved in it as anything else about not helping out. The second one is, I tried to call in last week, gold in my ear. So gold in my ear said, how can you understand this Arab mentality, these people that want to kill you? And she said, when you can strap a bomb onto a child and send them into a crowd and understand why you're doing that, then you'll have an understanding.
12: Mm-hmm.
13: And the third and last thing, or fourth thing, Jews. When Jews were in Egypt, there was a plague of darkness. And what it said is that 12 million Jews perished in the plague of darkness. And there were 600 men, women, children, grandparents, things like that. So it calculated about one-fifth. So that's 3 million. So 3 million and 12 million is 15 million. They were all at Sinai. And the Jews, no matter how much they try to kill us, there's about 15 million Jews right now in 2026.
12: Mordecai, thank you very much for calling. I appreciate it. Guess who just died? Mark Furman, the one who was accused of planting the glove in the O.J. Simpson case. 74 years old, apparently from an aggressive form of throat cancer. That reminds me of this O.J. juror who was interviewed for a documentary and how she admitted that she found O.J. Simpson not guilty because not because of the evidence, but because of revenge. She wanted to avenge the death of the beating of Rodney King. She admitted it. Number 43.
9: Do you think that they're members of the jury that voted to acquit O.J. because of Rodney King?
14: Yes.
9: You do?
14: Yes.
9: How many of you think felt that way?
14: Oh, probably 90% of them.
9: 90%? Did you feel that way?
14: Yes.
9: That was payback.
14: Uh-huh.
9: You think that's right?
12: I think that's right. It is what it is. You know, both the defense and the prosecution hired jury consultants to determine what kind of juror they should try and put on the jury. And they were told the same thing. Johnny Cochran was told the type of juror more likely to find O.J. Simpson not guilty is a black female. And he was surprised by that. But he followed their advice. Marsha Clark was told the same thing. The juror most likely to find O.J. Simpson not guilty is a black female. She was not only surprised, but she refused to follow their advice, so therefore did not challenge the large number of black female jurors who were on the pool because she felt the evidence was so strong, so overwhelming, there's no way that they're going to find him not guilty. I don't care what the jury consultant says. So it was stacked with a number of black females, and you heard what she said. We found him not guilty, not because of the evidence. We found him not guilty because of what happened to Rodney King. At the time, something like 80% of blacks thought O.J. Simpson was innocent. 80% of whites thought he was guilty. Now the percentage of whites and blacks who believe O.J. Simpson killed two people is the same. Majority of blacks feel the same way now. It took a while. Now, Cory Booker, senator from New Jersey, very upset about the Supreme Court decision. It says you cannot design districts around race. And, of course, whipped out the race card. Bakari Sellers is a Democrat strategist who appeared on CNN. And he said, referring to the Republicans, quote, they swapped out Klan hoods for Brooks Brothers suits, close quote. The Klan hoods were worn by Democrats, by the way, but why let that get in the way of a good story? Here's Cory Booker, number 36.
15: Well, for all Americans, Alabama is sacred soil. So much of our democracy came of age there before the sacrifices of martyrs, before Fred Shuttlesworth and Martin Luther King and so many other heroes of Alabama campaigns. We did not have a complete democracy. Blacks were prevented from voting by all kind of means, from terrorism and lynching, all the way to legislators making it difficult for blacks to vote. And now we have a Supreme Court, six members, who are sending us back to that long, almost century, where black political leadership and black electoral fairness was not represented in the House of Representatives. And we're going to see now, with surgical-like precision, state house after state house in southern states, them writing maps to try to eviscerate black leadership.
12: Are you kidding me? What's stopping blacks from voting? What's stopping black politicians from running in non-majority black districts? You have four Republican House members, black, all of whom represent majority white districts. Somehow, some way, they got elected. We come back, a Chicago woman mocked the way they've been using race to say black people are going to be denied the right to vote. 888-971-SHGE.
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19: This is Seth Leibson for townhall.com. Recently, a professor of politics at Princeton wrote an op-ed pointing out how many of his students and students at other colleges simply are unfamiliar with the Ten Commandments. He writes, quote, "They lack religious literacy and their ignorance of religious ideas means they struggle to understand a wide array of Western art, literature, and philosophy," close quote. They also wouldn't understand a great deal of history, never mind political philosophy, from Marx to Rousseau, or recognize lines from Shakespeare to our founding, to Frederick Douglass, to Lincoln, to Martin Luther King Jr. This is what the late Richard John Neuhaus worried about decades ago, an America with an increasingly naked public square, bare of any religiosity or recognition of religious faith or culture. What Neuhaus feared is now nearly complete, when students at major universities are now illiterate in the cornerstone of Western civilization. Many states right now are debating posting the Ten Commandments in K-12 classrooms. This wouldn't be a parochial decision. It would, rather, constitute necessary, basic, and remedial education. I'm Seth Leibson.
16: 1000.

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2: It was British.
3: Right, but that was before World War II, correct?
2: You know, Corey, you don't know what you're talking about.
3: You just
2: now told me that the Jews have not had a 3,000-year connection to that part of the world. You just now said that.
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2: What does that even mean?
3: Is a Zionist a Jew? Or are they the same thing?
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2: 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Please define what you mean by Zionism.
3: Zionism is a political. It recognizes the state, the illegal...
2: Oh, okay. Well, Corey, I urge you to read the book I just now mentioned.
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6: With SRN News, I'm Keith Peters in Washington. Police say a shooting at a San Diego mosque has killed three people and most suspects are dead. San Diego Police Chief Scott Wall said both suspects are believed to be teens and the case is considered to be a hate crime. Wall said that they don't yet know a motive.
7: Because of the Islamic Center location, we are considering this a hate crime. Until it's not.
6: Among those killed was a mosque security guard who police believe played a pivotal role in keeping the attack from being much worse. A federal jury has sided with OpenAI in a battle with Elon Musk.
8: Musk was a co-founder of OpenAI when it launched in 2015 and went on to create ChatGPT. After investing $38 million early on, Musk accused OpenAI CEO Sam Altman and his top deputy of shifting into a money-making mode behind his back. The nine-person jury unanimously found that Musk waited too long to file his lawsuit and missed the deadline for the statute of limitations. The jury served in an advisory role, but the judge accepted the verdict as the court's own and dismissed Musk's claims. I'm Lisa Dwyer.
6: President Trump says he's holding off on a military strike on Iran planned for Tuesday because serious negotiations are underway. Trump made the announcement in a social media post on Monday after threatening the clock was ticking for Iran to strike a deal or fighting would renew after a fragile ceasefire. The president did not offer details about the planned attack. On Wall Street, the Dow up by 159 points, the Nasdaq dropped 134, the S&P 500 lower by 5, oil near $105 a barrel. This is SRN News.
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9: According to Iranian state TV, they want three things: U.S. war reparations, recognition of its sovereignty over the Strait of Hormuz, and an end to American sanctions. Those first two are clearly non-starters, and the third is only possible if Iran gives up its